0: Here's your LEX storm tracker forecast. We're starting off on the cooler side again this morning with temperatures into the low to mid 50s across central Kentucky and low 60s farther south. We're also dealing with some patchy dense fog, especially across parts of southeastern Kentucky this morning. So use some caution as you're heading out the door today. Clouds will gradually clear by this afternoon, allowing some sunshine to return with highs reaching into the low 70s by this afternoon. I'm meteorologist Abby Summers on Lexington's News, Traffic, and Weather Station, 97.3 FM WVLK.
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13: That you need to purchase something, look a certain way, you know, design your craft, your image online, all of these things. And that's what's driving you. You're never going to be happy. There's never going to be enough. I've written about this over the years as well. I talk about this with my children all the time. I'm having this conversation right now with my daughter in the direction she's a senior in college. And I'm explaining to her, she's getting, you know, offers for jobs, things she wants to do. And I'm like, Aspasia, you know, where do you want to be in life? You know, you want to be a mom someday. Well, you might want to take your career path in a certain way where you can actually be a mom and maybe do something as well. Maybe go the, you know, physical physician assistant route or various different things that will point you in that direction. Don't be diving at, I got to acquire, I have to have more. What is going to make you the most fulfilled? We're all different. We're all unique. Right? What do I say every single week here on the program? Our purpose at Markowski Investments, each one of our clients is different and unique. Meaning what? We're trying to, again, we have good fundamentals with money over time. So guess what? You can take advantage of all of the opportunities as they present them to you over time. Each and every one of us are tasked to do what? To build, create, protect, and teach. And when I mean build and create, I'm not talking about a social media profile. That is a fake existence. That is a fugazi. You're never going to be satisfied with that. Again, take a step back, people. I'm taking a look at the default rates. I'm taking a look at the credit card balances that are out there. For what? For what? Someone might think of you in a better light, in a better fashion. Are you kidding me? Are those the type of people that you want to be around, you want to relate to? No. No, there's a spiritual void that's out there. And that's a part of what we do. There's that phrase, again, I'm stealing it from Coach Taylor. I've written about it. Friday Night Lights. Clear eyes, full hearts, can't lose. Something to be said, correct? You know who you are. You know, again, I know. 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Other people, you know what? I may offend a little bit. You might be taken back a little bit. Our goal, managing people's money. Yeah. 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
6: The Ten Cannots of William Buchner in 1916. You cannot bring about prosperity by discouraging thrift. You cannot strengthen the weak by weakening the strong. You cannot help little men by tearing down big men. You cannot lift the wage earner by pulling down the wage payer. You cannot help the poor by destroying the rich. You cannot establish sound security on borrowed money. You cannot further the brotherhood of man by inciting class hatred. You cannot keep out of trouble by spending more than you earn. You cannot build character and courage by destroying men's initiative and independence. And you cannot help men permanently by doing for them what they can and should do for themselves. 110 years later, his words prove truth never changes. 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
13: Okay, in a topic that we've been covering for years here on the program, we've been railing against. I got forever banned from Don Lemon's program on CNN years ago because left them speechless. Student loans, student aid, the high cost of college education. And I've been brutally honest with people here on the program. I've gone off on colleges and universities, described them as hedge funds with nonprofit status. They always claim that they're looking out for their students, but they haven't been looking out for the students. Okay, they are businesses, plain and simple. Story after story after story we've covered here on the program with high-level universities allowing kids to take out massive student loans for absolutely useless degrees. I have to give major kudos to the Trump administration with a new rule that they are putting into play, which is going to ban students majoring in degrees that don't make enough money from taking out college loans. This past Wednesday, the Education Department finalized a rule that will force schools to prove the loans students are taking out are paying off. Novel concept. Brilliant. I love it. This is fantastic. Of course, big academia and the lefties are none too happy about this.
17: Yeah, but it's really important for people to get social work and art and religious studies and music and these degrees out there.
13: That's great. Fine. I'm not saying you want to get a degree in those things. Fantastic. They're not taking the degrees away. They're just not going to allow kids to go hundreds of thousands of dollars into debt for a degree that's not going to pay off. In any other business out there, you lefties out there would be calling it predatory lending. And you'd be right. This is accountability for higher education. I'm not saying that we don't need social workers. That's all well and good. But what we don't need is kids going to a $100,000 a year school for a social work degree. You can get that at a community college. You can get that at a state school at a much lower cost. Return on investment, for crying out loud. This is a brilliant move. I honestly, I've been very upfront in my belief that there shouldn't be any student loans at all. Or if they're worse, if you want to have student loans, allow kids to be able to discharge that student loan in bankruptcy court. Why not? And the reason why they don't allow that is because if that was the case, student loans would be carrying a 20% plus interest rate. What are they going to do? Repossess your degree? Take it away? No. The entire thing is a racket. Force colleges and universities to price their product based upon what people can afford to pay. Here's another.

0: part of the racket. And you know what's interesting? Anything that the government subsidizes and gets involved with, okay, everything, okay, 100%. It's like death and taxes. The price goes up. Not only does the price go up, but you also get to, you also get tons and tons of middlemen and administrators out there that make a ton of money doing nothing, not educating, sitting around administrating whatever God's creation that is, whether it be healthcare or higher education. It's all a bloody disaster. Great move by the Trump administration. Don't go anywhere. We got a lot more coming up here. We're going to get into inflation. We're going to get into the bond yield. All of this stuff makes sense of it all. WatchdogOnWallStreet.com. We'll be back.
1: Here's your LEX Storm Tracker forecast. We're starting off on the cooler side again this morning with temperatures into the low to mid 50s across central Kentucky and low 60s farther south. We're also dealing with some patchy dense fog, especially across parts of southeastern Kentucky this morning. So use some caution as you're heading out the door today. Clouds will gradually clear by this afternoon, allowing some sunshine to return with highs reaching into the low 70s by this afternoon. I'm meteorologist Abby Summers on Lexington's News Traffic and Weather Station, 97.3 FM WVL. Okay.
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0: taking Wall Street's liars, crooks, and cheats out behind the woodshed. 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
1: It's a shame, it really is, that they don't teach in our education system, and I'm talking high schools, just basic economics, how money works, compounding interest, bond yield, all of these things that are so important. Because then again, you watch these people on TV talking, you know, about these things, quite frankly, improperly, not putting it in a proper perspective, not helping people to actually understand what's going on. And again, you have people yelling and screaming about the high mortgage rates and all of this stuff, and they don't know. They don't understand what's going on. Allows for politicians to come out and, you know what? We should have the lowest interest rates in the world. The market decides that. You don't decide that. The Fed doesn't decide that. And again, part of that great conspiracy to keep people poor and stupid. There's fear out there right now. I'm seeing this and hearing this statement all the time. To break, because interest rates, a 10-year has gone up, and mortgage rates and borrowing costs are going up. Stuff is going to start to break. And you know what I say to that? Good. Yeah. Yeah, nothing wrong with things breaking. If they break, they broke for a reason. It was great. I was having actually, I was being interviewed on a radio show this past week, and they were talking about, in particular, talking about, you know, commercial real estate and how a lot of these buildings are going to be going under, and the landlords are not going to be able to refinance and all that stuff. And I'm like, why is that bad? It's going to offer up an opportunity for people to buy up those buildings at a lower price. And the radio show says, well, you know, there's a lot of, you know, small, these are not all big companies that bought this stuff. There's a lot of, you know, small landlords out there that did this. And I'm like saying, wait a second here. Okay, hold on. They went out and they borrowed money in 2000 for basically nothing. Money was free. And they didn't take out a long-term loan. They wanted to pad their pockets to a greater degree rather than being safe and taking out a longer-term loan. They got an adjustable rate loan that they have to refinance now at a much higher level. They took a risk. They took a risk, and they're going to pay for it because it was a dumb risk. Who in the world thought that interest rates were going to stay at close to 0% forever? It's nonsensical. We yelled and screamed about it back then. But again, hey, everybody knows more than Markowski. Oh, I understand real estate, Chris. You got to go lever up there. And anyway, we're just going to be able to refinance, or the buildings are going to be worth more down the line. Oh, you know that for sure? And now you're crying about the fact that yields have gone up, and they haven't gone up that high. That's the other thing. Oh, my God. They haven't been this high in this long. The 10-year, on average, going back to 1980, is higher than it is right now. It's normalizing, for crying out loud. What you were dealing with wasn't real. And that's okay. There's nothing wrong with that. The reality is that demand for U.S. debt has collapsed. Take a look around the globe and you take a look at yields on sovereign debt. All of the yields are going up. All of it. People are tired. And again, I remember making fun of people. I'm like, who in the world is going to lend the U.S. government money at 1%, this is back in like 2000. What? You're gonna lend Uncle Sam money at 1%? Why would you do that? Well, guess what? Nobody wants to do it anymore. Foreign demand for U.S. debt collapsed 80%. And that's okay. We're $40 trillion in debt at this point in time. We're running $2 trillion deficits. People want a better bang for their buck. As these rates continue to rise, I don't know where they're going to top out at. Yeah, they're becoming more attractive for portfolios. much more attractive. We've been avoiding all of this stuff like the plague for years. We've been making fun of the 60-40 portfolio because it didn't make any sense. Let these rates come up. Let it go where it's supposed to go. And there's another side aspect of this as well. Maybe, just maybe, it'll start forcing Washington, D.C.'s hand to start doing the right thing and start cutting spending. Because that's what we really need to happen. You want rates to come down, okay? There's no magic trick, no magic trick that Scott Bessent's going to pull off, okay? Yeah, he came out a week and a half, 2 weeks ago, and he's, oh, yeah, I'm the House now. Well, guess what? Scott, everybody keeps betting against the House. Best move I saw out of Scott Bessent this past week was he brought one of my favorites, Judy Shelton, into the fold over at Treasury. Judy Shelton, like me, I was shocked by this. Thrilled, but shocked. Judy Shelton, like me, believes that inflation should be zero. That money is a unit of measurement. Maybe, just maybe. Maybe, just maybe, we're going to have, as a nation, have that come to Jesus moment and say, you know what? We got to start living within our means. Have to take a break. 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

0: Welcome back. Welcome back. It is the Watchdog on Wall Street show. The underlying economy due to AI technology investment is doing pretty darn well. That area of the economy is doing well. And let's call it what it is. We are pretty much the only game in town. The world may not be buying, our debt, but they're most certainly investing in America. They're most certainly investing in our companies. That is a reality. Who else are we competing against in this? We're competing against China. And anybody that actually looks at the internals in the Chinese economy, they're not doing well. Not to mention the fact they just don't have a very good track record when it comes to making sure that you're going to be made whole as far as an investor is concerned. Europe, they're not even playing ball in this at this point in time, and that's their fault. We'll talk a little bit about trade relations a little bit later on in the program. People might not want to buy American debt, but they want to own American companies. And again, you have no choice right now. In order to be competitive, companies have to upgrade. They have to get involved in all this stuff. They have to become more efficient. And those dollars are flowing to the United States. That area of our economy is killing it. Now, we had the inflation numbers come out this past week, and the immediate reaction was, yay, oh my God, it's a little bit better than expected. Hold your horses. Okay. Yeah, it was a little bit better than expected, but they also changed how they went about measuring inflation. And if they kept the old way of measuring it, just like they had the month before, it would have been at 3.3. They changed it and it was 3.0. Let's just say, you know what? It was better than expected. It's still 50% above the Fed's target. So the number is less bad. Then you get people pointing to, oh, you know, you take a look at the, you know, wages are up and consumer spending is up. Yes, they are. Consumer spending is going like gangbusters. But does that mean that people are buying more? No. Yes, wages are up. But guess what else is dropping like a rock is the savings rate. People having to dip into their savings to pay the bills. Come on, people. I mean, my jaw dropped. $95 to fill up my car this week? Holy shnikes. WatchdogOnWallStreet.com. 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Don't go anywhere. We'll be back.
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0: We got this. It's, you know, we've been handling the lies the government has been telling you about inflation since the turn of the century. We've made fun of the 60-40 portfolio. It was actually funny. On Thursday morning, all of a sudden, they in the Wall Street Journal, they were talking, hey, it's a 60-40 portfolio. Okay, it's coming back because bond yields are coming up. And I'm like, coming back? This is what the big brokerage firms have been pitching forever. And it hasn't worked out. We've been warning people against that. And yeah, guess what? Guess what? Sovereign debt is going to become more part of a portfolio when you're actually getting paid properly for your money. Just that simple. We've got this here at Markowski Investment because we've always had it. Conventional wisdom is poison. There are no shortcuts to what we do, as I described at the beginning. Okay, the patient money, that's what we do. And then there's fast money. That's what the fools do. You want to be a greater fool? Have at it. You want to do things the right way? You want to learn how to navigate financial storms, corrections, volatility, recognize and avoid serious risks, including stuff that pops up out of nowhere? Be able to discern the difference between conventional wisdom of the day and the reality of the terrain? This is why people have been working with us for decades. This is what we do, and we do it for everyone, which brings me to my next story. Again, this is a story. This is the ongoing, the never-ending story that we've been talking about. Going back to 2000, infancy of this radio show, railing against Merrill Lynch at the time and watching them basically take their clients that weren't big enough and shipping them off to call centers in, there was one in Jacksonville and one in Hopewell, New Jersey. 5 years later, I wrote a column entitled Call Center Hell. And everything that we warned people about in 2000 came true. At the time, it wasn't FINRA, it was NASDAQ, the NASDR. They stepped in, they went after Merrill Lynch. But again, Merrill care, it's no big deal to them. They pay a fine and they walk away. And then I saw this story this past week, because this trend continues. Nothing has changed. Now Ameriprise. Ameriprise is telling their advisors, they're actually giving financial incentive to their advisors to transfer clients to its virtual advice center. Oh, boy. Oh, boy. Yes. They began paying advisors for referring customers to its personal wealth group, which is a unit of salaried advisors who work with clients virtually. Yeah, let me tell you who these salaried advisors are. Rookies. Kids. Right out of college with zero experience, being told what to do. Being told what to sell. What are they going to, they're going to tell their bosses no? They can tell, no, of course not. 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I'm not making this up. 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Here's the pitch. 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You know, this reminds me of the Seinfeld episode with the low flow shower heads. And Kramer, I don't like the sound of that. This has been going on for some time. The big, big firms for years have been strongly encouraging their advisors to take their smaller accounts to call centers or centralized service units. How have they done that? Well, they don't pay on them. They either reduce pay or eliminate pay on those relationships. You think I'm kidding? Merrill Lynch. Mother Merrill. Oh, yeah, yeah, yeah. Slash pay to 20% on accounts under $500,000. It does not pay on households below $250,000. So what are they saying? They're basically telling their advisors, don't deal with poor people, because that's what they consider these people. Don't deal with poor people. We don't want them here. We don't want them here. Get rid of them. Morgan Stanley this year stopped paying advisors on households below $300,000. This has been par for the course. I've talked about this for some time. I don't go to industry conferences anymore because they're a waste of my time, and I don't like wasting time. But decades ago, I used to. I think the last one I probably went to had to be like 2010, 2011. I can't remember exactly. But every single industry conference, and I can even look now. They'll have the lineup of the speakers there. They're going to have somebody from McKinsey or one of the consulting firms out there telling the brokers, hey, listen, you really want to, you know, make your business boom. You really want to grow your book of business. 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Never will. 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We'll be back. I feel the heat of your heartbeat echoing my head like a
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25: A homecoming block party turns tragic. I'm Carmen Roberts, Fox News. A South Georgia block party turned deadly as gunfire erupted in a crowd of more than 1,000 people in the town of Vienna. Two men in their early 20s died, and about 35 other people were wounded, some by gunfire, others struck by cars as they fled, and deputies were already on the scene managing traffic when the shooting began early Sunday morning, and they are searching for the shooters and for answers, and they're asking for people to help. The Coast Guard says it is suspending its search for a medical transfer jet that went missing while traveling from Bermuda to Boston early Saturday morning.
26: The medical transport jet was traveling from Bermuda to Boston on an active medevac operation when the FAA told the Coast Guard it had lost contact in the early morning hours on Saturday. Among the six people on board were four Canadians and two Bermudians. There's been an extensive search for the missing Gulfstream G-100. Several helicopters, fixed-wing aircraft, and ships have searched about 2,840 square miles of ocean.
25: And that is Fox's Max Gordon. The head of Tennessee's prison system is resigning after the state's failed lethal injection of convicted killer Krista Pike left her hospitalized and on a ventilator.
27: There were bipartisan calls for this prison chief to step down, so now he's resigning, as this is Tennessee's second failed execution just this year. Pike's attorney says she is still alive, but on a ventilator, fighting for her life. Tennessee officials are announcing there will be an independent review into Pike's botched execution. The former U.S. attorney, Ed Stanton, will be conducting this. The governor's office saying the independent review will seek to determine if protocol was followed and consider whether additional recommendations are necessary.
25: Fox's Madison Scarpino. And the U.S. Air Force pulls its bombers from a military base in England that was used to strike Iran following a terror investigation. 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
28: Here's your LEX Storm Tracker forecast. We're starting off on the cooler side again this morning with temperatures into the low to mid 50s across central Kentucky and low 60s farther south. We're also dealing with some patchy dense fog, especially across parts of southeastern Kentucky this morning, so use some caution as you're heading out the door today. Clouds will gradually clear by this afternoon, allowing some sunshine to return with highs reaching into the low 70s by this afternoon. I'm meteorologist Abby Summers on Lexington's News, Traffic, and Weather Station. 97.3 FM WVLK.
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6: Well-known author, investment banker, consumer advocate, analyst, trader. 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
9: Okay, welcome back. Everybody, welcome back. It is the Watchdog on Wall Street show. I want to go back a little bit. We were talking about bond yields, inflation, stock market, economic growth, how all of this ties in, how the world works today, how the world is different today from the past. But I want to go back and I want to review a little bit. I want to take a look a little bit of market history when you see bond yields spike over a short period of time. Happened in 1994. The 10-year Treasury kicked into gear. It was a major bond sell-off. Now, if you remember, because I do, Alan Greenspan was running the Fed, and there wasn't really any inflation out there. The Fed was raising rates because it saw that the economy was strengthening, that could spur inflation. And I don't believe that. I don't care how many PhDs, how many eggheads at the Fed, because they're always wrong. I don't believe that an economy growing like gangbusters is a bad thing. So when he initially did that, the markets sold off for a very short period of time. It was about an 8% sell-off. But what happened after that? Remember Alan Greenspan's favorite statement was it 1995? The irrational exuberance. Markets were running through the roof. My suggestion at the time, as I was a kid, like he wasn't going to listen to me, was why don't you read the margin requirements? Because too many novice investors out there were just going cuckoo. I guess this was prior to today. They go cuckoo with the various different leveraged options. Back then, people just bought stocks on margin. I said, just raise the margin requirement. Raise the margin requirement or raise the interest on margin to help, you know, kind of quell the crazy euphoria in the markets, which is getting out of control. 1999. Yields went up again. The 10-year rolls about a percentage point. Again, bunch of preemptive rate hikes. Again, stocks went down, but they recovered because, again, dot-com mania was still going full force at that point in time until March 24th of 2000 when, reality came into play. And, again, we warned everybody about that reality and that it was coming. 2006, you remember that point in time in the Bush administration? Oil prices were going through the roof. I think it was the first time I ever saw gasoline above $3 a gallon. That was when they were parading the oil executives in, and Maxine Waters was talking about how she wanted to socialize the oil companies. Fed raised rates. However, stocks didn't really do much, didn't really move much at all. 2016, we had a rates come up, but guess what? Stocks came up too, because guess what? The stock market didn't care. They saw that Donald Trump and his policies were going to help the economy, get rid of regulations. Again, you were dealing with Obama for a very long period of time with lots of regulations. Lots and lots and lots and lots and lots of regulations. Got rid of all of that. Things started to look a little bit different. Stock market paid no attention. 2022. That's when you had a sell-off. That's when you had a sell-off. Again, you had markets that were inflated due to a lot of garbage. When I'm talking garbage, remember the whole SPAC run-up, GameStop, all the crap that we were warning you about here on the program. And you also had a Federal Reserve that didn't want to deal with reality. They were telling you, inflation's transitory, man. It's transitory. Yeah, it's not real. Right. No. That was a very bad year for the stock market. It was a big-time bond sell-off. And here we are now. And, you know, many people, well, you know, it's all because of the Iran war. If this wasn't the case, I think that's playing a part. Okay? I think that's making people feel better about their opinion. I disagree. My brother Matthew and I disagree. That, you know, it doesn't make any difference here. It's kind of a gentleman's bet. I've always been a debt hawk. I've always been a deficit hawk. I think it just has a lot more to do with the reality of the terrain, which is, again, $40 trillion plus in debt. Social Security, a few short years, it's going to be out of money. It's going to have to be cut, or they have to find other ways to finance it. You've got deficits as far as the eye can see, and we're getting to that point in time as rates, as these borrowing costs go up, have to roll over $8 trillion this year. How much more is that going to add? That, to me, is the real reason. Possibly the Iran conflict, the one that really kind of was the match that lit the fire. But again, you can't fight the bond market forever. I've explained it here before. I explained it on the podcast this past week. I explained it in terms of, you know, being a kid in a swimming pool, playing a game where you're trying to take a soccer ball to the bottom of the deep end of the pool, and you're swimming, you're trying to hold that ball full to air down, and it keeps pulling against it and pulling against it and pulling against it, and it wants to go right back up to the surface and pop out. That's what the Fed has been doing. It's been keeping that ball down for an extended period of time. It's time for a correction. Anyway, moving on. I got to get back here on this private equity front. 13,500 unsold companies stuck in private equity portfolios right now. 13,500. Private equity companies buy companies with borrowed money. They load the debt on the company, and they plan to sell it off in a full years. You need low rates. You need low rates, and you need willing buyers. Right now, they have nothing. Nothing. I'm looking forward to a lot of small businesses being offloaded and onto the market at very low prices. Again, it's going to offer up a tremendous opportunity for Americans to buy up businesses on the cheap and transform them and make them back to the way they were. On the other hand, private equity has bought up many investment advisories, my businesses, and I have grave concerns about what they're going to do and how they're going to offload that, or how they're going to end up putting the actual private equity position on the clients within that portfolio. We've talked about that before here on the program. I know I've been banging this drum for some time, okay? But I'm pretty good at seeing when something wicked this way comes. Your advisor is telling you he's wants to retire, he's moving on, he's selling his firm. Okay, you find out whether or not it's the a private equity company taking over. And if it is, listen, just be careful. Just be really, really careful. That's all I got to say, because, again, these people don't know what they're doing. I've described them the best way I could describe them. And, again, you have to be a fan of the television show Succession. Whether it be an investment advisor they take over, whether it be a plumbing company, whether it be an HVAC company, doesn't make any difference, okay? They don't know what they're doing. They're driving these businesses into the ground. One quick kind of a see I told you so moment, if you will. You know, there's certain things that we talk about here on the program that I talk about them. And to me, it's kind of like common sense type stuff, kind of like these, sky is blue, water is wet type stories. And then I find out that, years after I've been talking about this on the show, there's just studies that are done. Money is spent. And I saw this past week. Early retirement might not be best for the brain, study suggests. And I'm like, yeah. Tell me something I don't know already. It's a study that was done in Alzheimer and dementia. That's an actual magazine. Followed 2,500 people from the health and retirement study, and basically compared long-term employment patterns against brain function tests. And people who kept active, who kept working, continued to do well. I'm a big believer, and I believe this to be true. Okay, you either use it or lose it. You either use it or lose it, and that comes with, again, your physical strength and ability. I know we talk about that a lot. I'm like, yeah, the one financial program where the guy hosting the show, the guy who owns the investment firm and the radio show, actually tells people to go out there and do squats and deadlifts, because I do. You either use it or lose it, people, and that goes for your brain. Like I said, I've been doing this for a very long period of time. And my suggestion to people out there, yeah, okay, done with the career, and certain careers, without a doubt, are more physical than others, and you're going to have to change things, whatever it may be, but find something. Find something. I work 3 days a week, volunteer 3 days a week. But I'm sorry. You got to continue to use that mind of yours, or it's just going to rot away. Have to take a break. 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We also have our newsletter. Yeah, do me a solid. We're continuing. We're really growing the podcast. Like gangbusters. 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Write a review. Good or bad. 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We'll be back.
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9: Welcome back. Wow, I was kind of blown away by this. Jamie Dimon did an op-ed, the Wall Street Journal, this past week. CEO of J.P. Morgan, the most powerful bank in the world. And he really thread the needle on this one. And I like a lot of what he had to say. I want to get into a little bit. He started off the column. He said, I never want to read a book with the title 2050, How the West Was Lost. And he gets in to where we're at today. Obviously, okay, his biggest, most powerful bank in the world. He knows what consumers are doing. He understands the money flows here in this country. And he also knows as well that despite how rough and tumble things have been over the past 18 months, and I look at many of the things we've talked about it here in the program, a lot of self-owns, is that we are still a beacon of freedom and hope and business. And yes, people would move here if they could from many different places around the world just because of the opportunity. One of the reasons why the markets are holding up so well is, again, you could invest anywhere. Where are you going? You're going here. Are other nations around the world improving? Absolutely. And I'm thrilled about that. We'll talk about that in a little bit. Diamond points out that, you know, our position in the world rests on three pillars. And one of them goes down. Guess what? We're in trouble. Could doom the entire enterprise. First one, again, maintaining the world's preeminent military. And I think many people are looking at what's transpired, you know, we just pulled out of Iraq. Just pulled out of Iraq. Think about almost $2 trillion spent, the lives lost, and kind of ask questions. We all saw what happened in Afghanistan. We're watching what's going on in Iran, and we're kind of scratching our heads to some degree based upon the type of money that we spend. To me, maintaining the world's preeminent military isn't necessarily spending $1.5 trillion. It's spending wisely. And I know how the sausage is made in Washington, D.C. I see a contract this past week, another contract going to Boeing for another new aircraft carrier fighter that's not going to even be ready until the mid-2030s. I'm saying to myself, are you kidding me? Maybe we should be doing more with drones. I'm just saying. Aircraft carriers? That didn't work out well against Iran, where we have to keep them at arm's length, to say the least, because they're going to get attacked by $10,000 drones. We might want to head in a different direction. But again, this is part of our problem. If we just spend and we spend and we spend and we don't look at any return on investment or whether things work. Members of Congress want contracts to go to their district, military-industrial complex, alive and well. The second thing, so again, Diamond mentions, and I've been beating this drum for some time. Man, that I really lamented under Obama. You know, he comes into office. He comes into office, and we just get massive recession, whole disaster with the housing market, all that stuff's going on. The economy should have ripped. It should have ripped, but it didn't. Because he decided to act like the Lilliputians from Gulliver's Travels and hold everything down and start picking and choosing winners and losers and starting god-awful programs like Obamacare. And I can go on and on and on. We should have the world's preeminent economy, and we do. We do. We're just not doing well enough. We're not. We should be seeing, okay, at least 3% a year as far as economic growth is concerned. We haven't seen consistent economic growth, and I've said this before, since the 80s and 90s. If we've been doing this for the past 20 years, our gross domestic product per person would be $20,000 higher than it is

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1: Here's your LEX Storm Tracker forecast. We're starting off on the cooler side again this morning with temperatures into the low to mid 50s across central Kentucky and low 60s farther south. We're also dealing with some patchy dense fog, especially across parts of southeastern Kentucky this morning, so use some caution as you're heading out the door today. Clouds will gradually clear by this afternoon, allowing some sunshine to return with highs reaching into the low 70s by this afternoon. I'm meteorologist Abby Summers on Lexington's News Traffic and Weather Station, 97.3 FM WVLK.
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0: I'm going to read you a little bit from what Diamond had to say in his piece. Since World War II, America has fostered economic and military relations, trading with more than 100 nations and forming more than 50 military alliances. The levers to accomplish our foreign policy goals include trade policy through tariffs, quotas, investment policies, regulatory barriers on their instruments. Another lever is industrial policy, which encompasses subsidized loans, tax rules, export credits, immigration policies, government investment, and development finance. We need to exercise these tools, obviously, to protect national security and resiliency. But I thought you were against tariffs, Markowski. Again, Diamond's saying this. I am against tariffs. I'm against blanket tariffs. Blanket tariffs, what the Trump administration has done, dumb. Dumb. Doesn't make any sense. We should be looking to maximize economic policy. We should be looking to maximize growth and competitiveness, both in the United States and for American companies doing business internationally. The more business you do with nations, the less likely you are to fight with them. It's going to strengthen our allies economically. It'll also bind them closer to the United States. If bonds, economic and military bonds, weaken among our friends and allies, there's negative consequences for that. There are. You don't think adversaries would love to see us fighting amongst ourselves? Countries less dependent on the United States, more dependent. I get it. I get the fact that, you know, Europe has not spent enough as far as its military is concerned. And again, you can go back. Even Obama was letting them have it with that. Trump really pushed them. And he's had some great success in getting them to spend more money. But this ridiculous notion right now that's being pushed, like, well, we don't need to do business with them. We need to do it all here. And we're going to save billions of dollars if we don't buy from them. It is one of the dumbest things I've ever heard. And I have to believe that the president knows it's dumb. I think maybe he's trying to get certain parts of his base riled up, but it's just stupid. It really is. Europe is our largest trading and investment partner. Europe relies on energy imports 60%. Again, we could be supplying them a lot of that. And yes, they have a disjointed industrial base. And yes, they are facing issues from China when it comes to manufacturing. Most of it their own doing because of their moronic energy policies and what they did. But it is in our best interest for Europe to succeed, for Canada to succeed, Mexico to succeed, Central America to succeed, South America to succeed, all of them to succeed, even China to succeed. Yeah, China. I am a business owner. I'm a business owner that, you know, most of my clients are business owners. Ask any business owner whether or not they like to see their customers doing well. That's a stupid question. Of course. Hey, you know, I'm Joe Smith, and I own a nice Italian restaurant. Boy, oh boy, you know, I really like to see my customers, you know, not doing well, because that means they're going to spend more in my store. No. A rising tide lifts all boats. And we have to drive this because we're the ones that are capable of doing it. What Diamond suggests is what we have been suggesting. You got to cut a deal with Europe and throw in Canada and Mexico. And yes, they're going to have to accept leadership on our part. And they have with NATO. We've basically been running that show. Yes, we have the world's reserve currency, and there's a lot that goes along with that as well. We wouldn't be $40 trillion in debt if we didn't have it, okay? and come up with some sort of agreement. Get rid of all of this nonsense when it comes to tech rules and regulations, and push for a free trade agreement, a real free trade agreement, not one that's thousands of pages long with all sorts of cutouts. And granted, okay, granted, I get it. Okay, we decide you're going to, you know, somebody on Long Island wants to decide to make sparkling wine. They shouldn't be allowed to call it champagne. Champagne comes from Champagne, France. Somebody wants to say, hey, I want to start making, you know, sheep milk chowder feta cheese here in the United States. We'll call it what you want. Just don't call it feta. I get all that. Okay, they should be allowed to protect that just as much as we should be allowed to protect our intellectual property as well. But we do not want to see Europe continue a slow decline. We don't want to see our allies continue a slow decline. 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
1: Welcome back, everybody. We have here on the weekend program. I have, you know, 3 hour show, and the reality is some stations take one, some stations take two, some take three. Smart ones take three. Let's just leave it at that. But there's only so much time, and this is why I'm really encouraging people to sign up and listen to our podcast. I know there's so many podcasts out there, and I'm gonna be honest with you. Some of them I used to listen to. I really don't anymore. I don't have time to sit down for 3.5 hours. We do things very differently at the Watchdog on Wall Street podcast. You're gonna see up there every day. You're gonna see 3, 4, 5 different podcasts. I do them per topic. Something that's happening, something that I'm concerned about, whatever it may be. We keep the topic short and sweet. I'm basically taking something that is obviously in the news at that point in time and breaking it down. We have an ongoing AI discussion that is taking place on the podcast. A lot of people are concerned, and rightfully so. Rightfully so, they should be concerned. I don't trust a thing. And I don't like this. I don't like living in a country when, you know, everything that comes out of a politician's mouth, I don't care if it's an elephant or a donkey, I'm, you know, I've got to check it 5 times over. The old Ronald Reagan trust but verify most certainly is alive and well. And this entire AI debate, where again, like usual, they want to separate people into camps. You're either the Luddite that hates tech, or you're the crazy tech person that wants Terminator to take over. I think it's a lot more nuanced than that. And almost on a daily basis, we're doing stories talking about what the latest is, the latest information that's coming out, and trying to make as best sense we possibly can. Again, stories out there being misconstrued, being bent, being turned. Again, you got to understand, the media is bought and sold also. Again, this is right now, people, this is the AI build-out is the biggest economic bet in U.S. history. Yeah. Annual infrastructure spending as a percentage of GDP, 3.63%. The closest to that was the railroads between 1870 and 1890 at 2.24%. And again, I'm going to remind everybody, what happened to those railroads? How well did they do after they were built? Again, it's a topic that we're going to cover on the podcast. Got to take a break. WatchdogOnWallStreet.com. 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We get back. You're going to hear me yelling and screaming. Got some healthcare stories. WatchdogOnWallStreet.com. We'll be back.
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1: Welcome back. Welcome back. It is the Watchdog on Wall Street show. One thing that we have to stop doing in this country as well is we have to stop kidding ourselves. Stop lying to ourselves. We love to take out that big, big foam finger, number one. We're number one, man! USA, man, we're the best! And, man, we're the best at many things. But when the conversation topic comes up, when it comes to healthcare, and we start talking about just how bad things are in this country right now, we always get the inevitable, yeah, but you know what? It's not the National Health Service of Britain. It's not Canadian healthcare. You're right. It's not. But it still, for lack of a better word, sucks. And I'm here to tell you, I'm here to tell you that the healthcare experience is actually better in other countries in many respects. And these are countries in Europe that they have national health service and they also have private health insurance. I'm going to get a little anecdotal right now. Now, I live in Southwest Florida and Tampa area here. I don't have a primary physician. Tried looking a little bit. Can't find one. Can't find. And I really did wasn't looking, quite frankly, that hard because I got annoyed with primary doctors because they really don't exist. Really don't exist. And again, I'm going to go back in time a little bit. I may have told this story. I probably definitely told this story before here on the program. I don't go to the doctor much. I don't. Okay? I get sick. I'm just getting better. I go to the doctor if there's something really wrong. And, you know, for a period of time, there was something wrong with me. I got COVID, got better, but didn't really get better. I had really tough time breathing, doing my workouts. I can't breathe. I had to stop them. I couldn't breathe. And I'm like, I got to go see somebody on this. You know, my friend suggested going to a cardiologist, go to my primary doctor, give all these tests. They give me a little, like a buterol thing there. You're fine. You're fine. You're fine. Oh, it's nothing. No big deal. I'm not getting better, not getting better, not getting better. Go back again. No, you're fine, you're fine, you're fine. Eventually, okay, well, we'll fine. Go see the pulmonologist. Same thing, the pulmonologist. Oh, you're fine, you're fine, you're fine. Do the breathing test, passed out with flying colors. Not fine. Not getting any better. This is over a two-month period of time. It's getting worse and worse. Eventually, I convince them to let me go and get a scan. Yeah, because they got to sign off on that because, you know, insurance pretty much stinks here. Who cares if you spend 40 grand a year? Yeah, I come out from the scan and the technician at the hospital was white. We have to admit you immediately. My entire lungs filled with blood clots, my legs, everywhere. And you know, the funny thing is my daughter at the time, who was doing volunteer work at the hospital, she was in high school, told me, Dad, I think you have blood clots. My daughter beat the girl boss, physician assistant, and all these other people who was a high school student. Almost killed me. I was in the hospital for over a week. I don't know if I told the story here on the program. Let me tell you something. You know, same thing. Mother-in-law this past week, sick. She's 86 years old, lives with us. Wife trying to take her to a doctor, calling and calling and calling her doctor. Nobody answered the phone. Nobody answered the phone. Nobody answered the phone. What's going on? And she has to take her over there. Oh, yeah, a problem with the phones. Are you kidding me? This is the type of nonsense that goes on here. It's awful. Meanwhile, you know, when I last winter in Italy at our place there, my mother-in-law's there, she gets sick. I make a phone call. Okay, I pay 75 euros. The doctor actually comes to the house to take care of her. Let me explain to you people how bad it is right now and how this has been going. And you can put this one right at the feet of Barack Obama. Obamacare is an absolute disaster. But now it's the law of the land, and both political parties are getting fat and happy and rich off this. Insurance companies are making a fortune. For what? Anybody out there like their health insurance? Private equity. because of what's the dimension, what's going on, buying up hospitals. You want some numbers here? This is going to blow you away. Imagine this is anything else in life. After a private equity acquires a hospital, ER deaths go up by 13%. Preventable adverse events up by 25%. Bloodstream infections up 38%. Surgical site infections up 100%. Staffing down 6%. Does that seem like that's okay? Why do we allow this to happen? And now it's funny, you know, both the insurance companies and the hospitals are using AI to enrich themselves. Hospitals use AI to scan records and find secondary diagnoses that human reviewers missed. More diagnoses mean higher reimbursements. But guess what hasn't happened? The treatment levels haven't gone up. AI is identifying more billable conditions, not sicker patients. Insurance companies are deploying AI to deny those same claims. It's like that movie The Rainmaker, for crying out loud, except worse. And this is continuing to happen all over the country. This is a winner if we can get a political party, somebody out there that will actually deal with this problem. When Obamacare was put into play, I was tasked with, you know, going through, gave everybody a few pages of going through this stuff. And we saw this coming. Everything that we said was going to happen, every bad thing has happened tenfold to the 10th power. WatchdogOnWallStreet.com. 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
6: Search suspended. I'm Roxanne Evans. Crews searched for survivors within a debris field off the coast of Nantucket, Massachusetts. A medical plane disappeared on its way to Boston over the weekend. Fox's Max Gordon with the latest.
7: The medical transport jet was traveling from Bermuda to Boston on an active medevac operation. It had taken off on Friday at 11:41 p.m. About an hour and a half later, at around 1:05 a.m., the plane descended several thousand feet. 15 minutes later, at 1:20, the FAA issued a search and rescue alert, and just 3 minutes later, at 1:23 a.m. Saturday morning, a final ping on the radar. Well, among the six people on board were four Canadians and two Bermudians, according to the Canadian company operating the jet, Latitude Air Ambulance. Several helicopters, fixed-wing aircraft, and ships have searched about 2,840 square miles of ocean.
6: Officials say six people were on board the plane. They have not yet been found. Air traffic audio suggests the plane was coming in blind into a storm. President Trump has announced a new AI task force, as several new polls show Americans concerned about the future of the technology. Fox's David from the White House.
8: President Trump in Dayton, Ohio last night discussed data centers and what they mean for not only Ohioans, but Americans across the country.
9: We're also taking historic action to ensure that big tech data centers benefit local communities.
8: He announced a new group run by the Director of National Intelligence. And this is something that is going to really show what the United States needs to be prepared for when it comes to artificial intelligence.
6: Members of the task force include the Director of National Intelligence, Jay Clayton, FTC Chairman Andrew Ferguson. 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
10: Here's your LEX storm tracker forecast. We're starting off on the cooler side again this morning with temperatures into the low to mid 50s across central Kentucky and low 60s further south. We're also dealing with some patchy dense fog, especially across parts of southeastern Kentucky this morning. So use some caution as you're heading out the door today. Clouds will gradually clear by this afternoon, allowing some sunshine to return with highs reaching into the low 70s by this afternoon. I'm meteorologist Abby Summers on Lexington's News, Traffic, and Weather Station. 97.3 FM WVLK.
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0: Well-known author, investment banker, consumer advocate, analyst, trader. Chris Markowski is the watchdog on Wall Street.
19: You want answers?
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0: This is the Watchdog on Wall Street.
1: All right. Welcome, everyone. Welcome to Watchdog on Wall Street show. Amazing things happening. And we're going to break it down to you because no one else really seems to be doing it properly by any stretch of the imagination. I'm going to start off today with kind of critique of all of the Wizard of Smart portfolio managers and stock analysts that are parading on CNBC and the other networks out there, coming on and changing their base case. Oh, you know, we felt that the S&P 500 was going to be here by the end of the year. We're changing our year-end prediction. Our base case has changed. Really? Really, it's changed, huh? Things are cloudy out there. Yeah, that's the word I use. Things are very cloudy. Very cloudy. I'm not sure what's going to happen here with the war in Iran. We have to change our base case. All right. I've ripped into this for years. Watching these people come on, to me, is an absolute joke. This is akin to watching the Sunday morning prediction shows on football and what teams are going to win. And why, and whatever reason it may be. The reality of the situation is, it is always cloudy. It's always cloudy. I don't care. If there was no wars going on, everything was sunny, everyone's getting along, kumbaya. It's like the early 70s, what was that, Coca-Cola commercial? Like, to buy the world to come. If everything was like that, it's still cloudy. It's still cloudy. You don't know what is going to happen. Base case. These guys that are actually, they're coming out, they're making these statements. Do you think that they're actually moving things around in their portfolio based upon their base case? No. This again, I'm going to against Donald Luskin's line, part of the great conspiracy to keep people poor and stupid, chasing their tail. This is why I do not give predictions on what the S&P 500 is going to be at the end of the year, because quite frankly, I don't care. It doesn't matter to us at Markowski Investments. It doesn't matter to our portfolios. We own high quality companies that hopefully we can own for a very, very long period of time. What I mean by hopefully, the fundamentals don't change. If they do change, well, guess what? Then we're going to make some changes. That's how it works, people. That's how you make money. We went over this last week on the program. There's fast money and there's patient money. Which one do you think works? Which one do you think has been successful over time? So you get these yahoos coming on and they're, oh, we're changing our base case right now. Okay. They don't know what they're doing. They're rolling the dice, for crying out loud. They can have all this information put all in and it can mean absolutely nothing. Do you understand, and I've explained this when actually I'm talking to kids about the markets and how they operate. A company could have the greatest quarterly report, a great news report, great prospects, whatever it may be. They may come out with it, and guess what? The stock might sell off. It might. And people are like, well, you know, that doesn't make any sense. Why does that happen? Again, it doesn't make any sense over the short term. This is why you don't trade over the short term. This is why you become a long-term investor. Again, fast money versus patient money. Another thing I want to address to start off the program today. Number nine on my watchdog on Wall Street, Markowski Investments Financial Independence Top 20 that I wrote in 2004. You can still grab it. Like I say, go to our website, all my columns dating back almost 30 years are all up there. And you can take a look at them, and I might as well announce it right now. I've got another book underway, another book in the works, and again, it's kind of a compilation of my writings and pieces over the past 30 years. And I'm shooting right now to have the book launched probably on Black Friday this year. I'm hoping everything rolls out that way. And I'm going to give you more information on it. But anyway, neither here nor there. Number nine on our Markowski Investments Top 20 Financial Independence. You want to be financial independent is you have more money than your neighbors and they don't have a clue. Now, this is 2004. I wrote this. This is before social media. Now, forget about it. Forget about it. It's much, much worse. Social media has taken the time-tested bad habits of human beings of keeping up with the Joneses and has put it on steroids, to say the least. And where we're at today is it's not a good position. Again, this is something that we deal with all the time. We've become a nation of fake rich people. We have. I watch it. I observe it. We've talked about how now luxury stores in malls are taking buy now, pay later companies, the Klarnas of the world. And I'm pulling my hair out here, people. This is actually how Madison Avenue, how advertising works. This is how advertising works. They want to convince you that something in your life is missing. You need to have more. You need to have more money. You need to have more status, more followers, more power, more recognition. And again, politics is involved with this as well, because they figured out that if you don't have that, you can blame somebody else. Again, you talk about it in so many ways. Okay. Now gambling has become enormously popular. Oh, that next bet, that next hand will change everything. You take a look at the proliferation, let's be honest, of pornography in our culture. Having this conversation this past week. Actually, I think I talked about it on one of my podcasts this past week as well. As a kid, we had these newsstands in our town, and yeah, they would have the Playboy magazine on the top shelf where kids couldn't reach, and it was wrapped in plastic. Yeah, now kids can get it anytime they want, 24/7, right there too. Their phone. There you go. There's another fantasy, something that you got to have, something that's not good. Algorithms feed into this. And again, you're only going to relieve this is if you acquire something or you dominate something. And what does this get people doing? This is, I've seen this for years when it comes to people falling into various different investment traps. What have I said? Greed and fear. Greed is part of that. It's a part of that. You paint people a picture of what they're going to have if they invest in a certain way and promise these returns. Again, it becomes very, very attractive. We're missing something. Okay? We're missing something. You are missing something if you feel this way. There's a spiritual void in our society that I'm just telling you right now, okay? You feel the need that you need to purchase something, look a certain way, you know, design your craft, your image online, all of these things. And that's what's driving you. You're never going to be happy. There's never going to be enough. I've written about this over the years as well. I talk about this with my children all the time. I'm having this conversation right now with my daughter in the direction she's a senior in college. And I'm explaining to her, she's getting, you know, offers for jobs, things she wants to do. And I'm like, Aspasia, you know, where do you want to be in life? You know, you want to be a mom someday. Well, you might want to take your career path in a certain way where you can actually be a mom and maybe do something as well. Maybe go the, you know, physical physician assistant route or various different things that will point you in that direction. Don't be diving at, I got to acquire, I have to have more. What is going to make you the most fulfilled? We're all different. We're all unique. Right? What do I say every single week here on the program? Our purpose at Markowski Investments, each one of our clients is different and unique. Meaning what? We're trying to, again, we good fundamentals with money over time. So guess what? You can take advantage of all of the opportunities as they present them to you over time. Each and every one of us are tasked to do what? To build, create, protect, and teach. And when I mean build and create, I'm not talking about a social media profile. That is a fake existence. That is a fugazi. You're never going to be satisfied with that. Again, take a step back, people. I'm taking a look at the default rates. I'm taking a look at the credit card balances that are out there for what? For what? Someone might think of you in a better light, in a better fashion. Are you kidding me? Are those the type of people that you want to be around, you want to relate to? No. No, that there's a spiritual void that's out there. And that's a part of what we do. There's that phrase, again, I'm stealing it from Coach Taylor. I've written about it. Friday Night Lights, clear eyes, full hearts, can't lose. Something to be said, correct? You know who you are. You know, again, I know. I'm certain people listen to this program right now, they're going to be applauding. Other people, you know what? I may offend a little bit. You might be taken back a little bit. Our goal, managing people's money. Yeah. 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
2: 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You cannot bring about prosperity by discouraging thrift. You cannot strengthen the weak by weakening the strong. You cannot help little men by tearing down big men. You cannot lift the wage earner by pulling down the wage payer. You cannot help the poor by destroying the rich. You cannot establish sound security on borrowed money. You cannot further the brotherhood of man by inciting class hatred. You cannot keep out of trouble by spending more than you earn. You cannot build character and courage by destroying men's initiative and independence. And you cannot help men permanently by doing for them what they can and should do for themselves. 110 years later, his words prove truth never changes. 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
1: Okay, in a topic that we've been covering for years here on the program, we've been railing against. I got forever banned from Don Lemon's program on CNN years ago because left them speechless. Student loans, student aid, the high cost of college education. And I've been brutally honest with people here on the program. I've gone off on colleges and universities, described them as hedge funds with nonprofit status. They always claim that they're looking out for their students, but they haven't been looking out for their students. Okay, they are businesses, plain and simple. Story after story after story we've covered here on the program with high-level universities allowing kids to take out massive student loans for absolutely useless degrees. I have to give major kudos to the Trump administration with a new rule that they are putting into play, which is going to ban students majoring in degrees that don't make enough money from taking out college loans. This past Wednesday, the Education Department finalized a rule that will force schools to prove the loans students are taking out are paying off. Novel concept. Brilliant. I love it. This is fantastic. Of course, big academia and the lefties are none too happy about this.
3: Yeah, but it's really important for people to get social work and art and religious studies and music and these degrees out there.
1: That's great. Fine. I'm not saying you want to get a degree in those things. Fantastic. They're not taking the degrees away. They're just not going to allow kids to go hundreds of thousands of dollars into debt for a degree that's not going to pay off. In any other business out there, you lefties out there would be calling it predatory lending. And you'd be right. This is accountability for higher education. I'm not saying that we don't need social workers. That's all well and good. But what we don't need is kids going to a $100,000 a year school for a social work degree. You can get that at a community college. You can get that at a state school at a much lower cost. Return on investment, for crying out loud. This is a brilliant move. Honestly, you know, I've been very upfront in my belief that there shouldn't be any student loans at all. Or if they're worse, if you want to have student loans, allow kids to be able to discharge that student loan in bankruptcy court. Why not? And the reason why they don't allow that is because if that was the case, student loans would be carrying a 20% plus interest rate. What are they going to do? Repossess your degree? Take it away? No. The entire thing is a racket. Force colleges and universities to price their product based upon what people can afford to pay. Here's another novel concept as well that I've been pushing. You know, you go to a department store. I'm going to throw Bloomingdale's out there. You go into Bloomingdale's. You can go to Bloomingdale's, and I'm sure they have a section in Bloomingdale's that has, let's say, Armani or Prada or Gucci, and they sell those high-end items in Bloomingdale's. But you also have an area in Bloomingdale's where it sells Bloomingdale-level clothes. There's different levels. So you can get yourself a Bloomingdale T-shirt, or you can get yourself a Gucci T-shirt. The Gucci T-shirt costs more. Why in God's creation don't colleges and universities say, hey, you know what? You're going to get a social work degree or an education degree, and we're going to charge less for that degree based upon what you're going to make with that degree. Novel concept. But no, it's a part of the racket. And you know what's interesting? Anything that the government subsidizes and gets involved with, okay, everything, okay, 100%. It's like death and taxes. The price goes up. Not only does the price go up, but you also get tons and tons of middlemen and administrators out there that make a ton of money doing nothing, not educating, sitting around administrating.

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1: 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Just play the game one way. 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

0: taking Wall Street's liars, crooks, and cheats out behind the woodshed. 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
1: It's a shame, it really is, that they don't teach in our education system, and I'm talking high schools, just basic economics, how money works, compounding interest, bond yield, all of these things that are so important. Because then again, you watch these people on TV talking, you know, about these things, quite frankly, improperly, not putting it in a proper perspective, not helping people to actually understand what's going on. And again, you have people yelling, screaming about the high mortgage rates and all of this stuff, and they don't know. They don't understand what's going on. Allows for politicians to come out and, you know what? We should have the lowest interest rates in the world. The market decides that. You don't decide that. The Fed doesn't decide that. And again, part of that great conspiracy to keep people poor and stupid.

0: There's fear out there right now. I'm seeing this and hearing this statement all the time. To break, because interest rates, a 10-year has gone up, and mortgage rates and borrowing costs are going up. Stuff is going to start to break. And you know what I say to that? Good. Yeah. Yeah, nothing wrong with things breaking. If they break, they broke for a reason. It was great. I was having I was being interviewed on a radio show this past week, and they were talking about, in particular, talking about, you know, commercial real estate and how a lot of these buildings are going to be going under, and the landlords are not going to be able to refinance and all that stuff. And I'm like, why is that bad? It's going to offer up an opportunity for people to buy up those buildings at a lower price. And the radio show says, well, you know, there's a lot of, you know, small, these are not all big companies that bought this stuff. There's a lot of, you know, small landlords out there that did this. And I'm like saying, wait a second here. Okay, hold on. They went out and they borrowed money in 2000 for basically nothing. Money was free. And they didn't take out a long-term loan. They wanted to pad their pockets to a greater degree rather than being safe and taking out a longer-term loan. They got an adjustable rate loan that they have to refinance now at a much higher level. They took a risk. They took a risk, and they're going to pay for it because it was a dumb risk. Who in the world thought that interest rates were going to stay at close to 0% forever? It's nonsensical. We yelled and screamed about it back then. But again, hey, everybody knows more than Markowski. Oh, I understand real estate, Chris. You got to go lever up there. And you know, we're just going to be able to refinance, or the buildings are going to be worth more down the line. Oh, you know that for sure? And now you're crying about the fact that yields have gone up, and they haven't gone up that high. That's the other thing. Oh, my God. They haven't been this high in this long. The 10-year... on average, going back to 1980, is higher than it is right now. It's normalizing, for crying out loud. What you were dealing with wasn't real. And that's okay. There's nothing wrong with that. The reality is that demand for U.S. debt has collapsed. Take a look around the globe and you take a look at yields on sovereign debt. All of the yields are going up. All of it. People are tired. And again, I remember making fun of people. I'm like, who in the world is going to lend the U.S. government money at 1%? This is back in like 2000. What? You're going to lend Uncle Sam money at 1%? Why would you do that? Well, guess what? Nobody wants to do it anymore. Foreign demand for U.S. debt collapsed 80%. And that's okay. We're $40 trillion in debt at this point in time. We're running $2 trillion deficits. People want a better bang for their buck. As these rates continue to rise, I don't know where they're going to top out at. Yeah, they're becoming more attractive for portfolios. Much more attractive. We've been avoiding all of this stuff like the plague for years. We've been making fun of the 60-40 portfolio because it didn't make any sense. Let these rates come up. Let it go where it's supposed to go. And there's another side aspect of this as well. Maybe, just maybe, it'll start forcing Washington, D.C.'s hand to start doing the right thing and start cutting spending. Because that's what we really need to happen. You want rates to come down, okay? There's no magic trick, no magic trick that Scott Bessent's going to pull off, okay? Yeah, he came out a week and a half, 2 weeks ago, and he's, oh, yeah, I'm the House now. Well, guess what? Scott, everybody keeps betting against the House. Best move I saw out of Scott Bessent this past week was he brought one of my favorites, Judy Shelton, into the fold over at Treasury. Judy Shelton like me, I was shocked by this. Thrilled, but shocked. Judy Shelton, like me, believes that inflation should be zero. That money is a unit of measurement. Maybe, just maybe. Maybe, just maybe, we're going to have as a nation have that come to Jesus moment and say, you know what? We got to start living within our means. Have to take a break. 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

0: Welcome back. It is the Watchdog on Wall Street show. The underlying economy due to AI technology investment is doing pretty darn well. That area of the economy is doing well. And let's call it what it is. We are pretty much the only game in town. The world may not be buying, our debt, but they're most certainly investing in America. They're most certainly investing in our companies. That is a reality. Who else are we competing against in this? We're competing against China. And anybody that actually looks at the internals in the Chinese economy, they're not doing well. Not to mention the fact, they just don't have a very good track record when it comes to making sure that you're going to be made whole as far as an investor is concerned. Europe, they're not even playing ball in this at this point in time, and that's their fault. And we'll talk a little bit about trade relations a little bit later on in the program. People might not want to buy American debt, but they want to own American companies. And again, you have no choice right now. In order to be competitive, companies have to upgrade. They have to get involved in all this stuff. They have to become more efficient. And those dollars are flowing to the United States. That area of our economy is killing it. Now, we had the inflation numbers come out this past week, and the immediate reaction was, yay, oh my God, it's a little bit better than expected. Hold your horses. Okay. Yeah, it was a little bit better than expected, but they also changed how they went about measuring inflation. And if they kept the old way of measuring it, just like they had the month before, it would have been at 3.3. They changed it and it was 3.0. Let's just say, you know what? It was better than expected. It's still 50% above the Fed's target. So the number is less bad. Then you get people pointing to, oh, you know, you take a look at the, you know, wages are up and consumer spending is up. Yes, they are. Consumer spending is going like gangbusters. But does that mean that people are buying more? No. Yes, wages are up. But guess what else is dropping like a rock is the savings rate. People having to dip into their savings to pay the bills. Come on, people. I mean, my jaw dropped. $95 to fill up my car this week? Holy shnikes. WatchdogOnWallStreet.com. 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Don't go anywhere. We'll be back.
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8: The young men and women who become United States Marines come from our hometowns to become a part of something greater than themselves. This commitment represents the highest level of steadfast allegiance to the betterment of our communities, our country, and our Marine Corps. The journey will be one of the most challenging, but also one of the most rewarding. The few, the proud, the Marines.

0: the only man who is taking on the Wall Street establishment. You're listening to The Watchdog on Wall Street with Chris Markowski.
1: We got this. It's, you know, we've been handling the lies the government has been telling you about inflation since the turn of the century. We've made fun of the 60-40 portfolio. It was actually funny. On Thursday morning, all of a sudden they in the Wall Street Journal, they were talking, hey, there's a 60-40 portfolio. Okay, it's coming back because bond yields are coming up. And I'm like, coming back? This is what the big brokerage firms have been pitching forever. And it hasn't worked out. We've been warning people against that. And yeah, guess what? Guess what? Sovereign debt is going to become more part of a portfolio when you're actually getting paid properly for your money. Just that simple. We've got this here at Markowski Investment because we've always had it. Conventional wisdom is poison. There are no shortcuts to what we do, as I described at the beginning. Okay, there's patient money. That's what we do. And then there's fast money. That's what the fools do. You want to be a greater fool? Have at it. You want to do things the right way? You want to learn how to navigate financial storms, corrections, volatility, recognize and avoid serious risks, including stuff that pops up out of nowhere? Be able to discern the difference between conventional wisdom of the day and the reality of the terrain? This is why people have been working with us for decades. This is what we do. And we do it for everyone, which brings me to my next story. Again, this is a story. This is the ongoing, the never-ending story that we've been talking about. Going back to 2000, infancy of this radio show, I was railing against Merrill Lynch at the time and watching them basically take their clients that weren't big enough and shipping them off to call centers in, there was one in Jacksonville and one in Hopewell, New Jersey. 5 years later, I wrote a column entitled Call Center Hell. And everything that we warned people about in 2000 came true. At the time, it wasn't FINRA, it was NASDAQ, the NASDR. They stepped in, they went after Merrill Lynch. But again, Merrill care, it's no big deal to them. They pay a fine and they walk away. And then I saw this story this past week, because this trend continues. Nothing has changed. Now Ameriprise. Ameriprise is telling their advisors, they're actually giving financial incentive to their advisors to transfer clients to its virtual advice center. Oh, boy. Oh, boy. Yes. They began paying advisors for referring customers to its personal wealth group, which is a unit of salaried advisors who work with clients virtually. Yeah, let me tell you who these salaried advisors are. Rookies. Kids. Right out of college with zero experience being told what to do. Being told what to sell. What are they going to tell their bosses no? 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You know, this reminds me of the Seinfeld episode with the low flow shower heads. And Kramer, I don't like the sound of that. This has been going on for some time. The big firms for years have been strongly encouraging their advisors to take their smaller accounts to call centers or centralized service units. How have they done that? Well, they don't pay on them. They either reduce pay or eliminate pay on those relationships. You think I'm kidding? Merrill Lynch. Mother Merrill. Oh, yeah, yeah, yeah. Slash pay to 20% on accounts under $500,000. It does not pay on households below $250,000. So what are they saying? They're basically telling their advisors, don't deal with poor people, because that's what they consider these people. Don't deal with poor people. We don't want them here. We don't want them here. Get rid of them. Morgan Stanley this year stopped paying advisors on households below $300,000. This has been par for the course. I've talked about this for some time. I don't go to industry conferences anymore because they're a waste of my time, and I don't like wasting time. But decades ago, I used to. I think the last one I probably went to had to be like 2010, 2011. I can't remember exactly. But every single industry conference, and I can even look now. They'll have the lineup of the speakers there. They're going to have somebody from McKinsey or one of the consulting firms out there telling the brokers, hey, listen, you really want to, you know, make your business boom. 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
4: Suspending the search. I'm Ted Lindner, Fox News. The Coast Guard says it's suspending their search for a medical transfer jet that went missing while traveling from Bermuda to Boston on Saturday morning. Fox's Max Gordon with more.
5: The medical transport jet was traveling from Bermuda to Boston on an active medevac operation when the FAA told the Coast Guard it had lost contact in the early morning hours on Saturday. Among the six people on board were four Canadians and two Bermudians. There's been an extensive search for the missing Gulfstream G-100. Several helicopters, fixed-wing aircraft, and ships have searched about 2,840 square miles of ocean.
4: Meantime, in Georgia, celebrating a high school homecoming in Vienna, Dooley County Sheriff Craig Peavy names the victims who were killed in a shooting there.
6: Quavion Jackson, age 21, of Cordial, Georgia, and McCaleb Jackson, age 23, of Hawkinsville, Georgia, died in the shooting. Their bodies will be taken to the GBI medical examiner's office where autopsies will be conducted.
4: Those injured in the mass shooting range from 14 to 51 years old. Authorities say some of the victims were hit by vehicles. The head of Tennessee's prison system resigning after the state's failed lethal injection of convicted murderer Krista Pike left her hospitalized and on a ventilator this past week.
7: There were bipartisan calls for this prison chief to step down, so now he's resigning, as this is Tennessee's second failed execution just this year. Pike's attorney says she is still alive, but on a ventilator, fighting for her life. Tennessee officials are announcing there will be an independent review into Pike's botched execution. The former U.S. attorney Ed Stanton will be conducting this. The governor's office saying the independent review will seek to determine if protocol was followed and consider whether additional recommendations are necessary.
4: And the U.S. Air Force pulls its bombers from a military base in England used to strike Iran following a terror investigation there. Dozens of B-52 and B-1 bombers have been operating from RAF Fairford. Six people have been arrested and released on bail. 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
8: Here's your LEX Storm Tracker forecast. We're starting off on the cooler side again this morning with temperatures into the low to mid 50s across central Kentucky and low 60s farther south. We're also dealing with some patchy dense fog, especially across parts of southeastern Kentucky this morning, so use some caution as you're heading out the door today. Clouds will gradually clear by this afternoon, allowing some sunshine to return with highs reaching into the low 70s by this afternoon. I'm meteorologist Abby Summers on Lexington's News Traffic and Weather Station, 97.3 FM WVLK.
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2: Don't stop talking. Here we are, another version of the Talk Radio Review. I'm Doug Steffen, along with Jennifer Horn, who is the morning host on KRLA in Los Angeles. 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I like to make it simple because when it comes to this stuff, I need simple. And a lot of people need simple.
3: Don't we all?
2: So it's simple, yes. All right, so Jennifer and I are going to go through the two lists, the story list, the people list. I'll start with the people. At number 10, Krista Pike. What a GD outrage that whole thing is. It feels like, to me, unbelievable. Xi Jinping, number 9. I spent too much time talking about him this week. Netanyahu is 8. Masoud Pezeshkian. How's that, Jennifer? Is that close enough?
3: Very good. I think it sounds good to me. Mm-hmm.
2: Yep. Pete Hegseth is 6. Jack Smith. I always get, when I think about Jack Smith, I don't necessarily think about the guy that is in the news today, but I was very friendly with a guy named Jack Smith who became, when I was a kid, Jennifer, I worked at the General Motors plant in Framingham. And the fellow who was who ran it was a guy named Jack Smith.
3: That's really funny because Jack Smith, I know, ran a Toyota dealership near me.
2: Well, so there you go. He went on to become the chairman of the board of General Motors. And I can't get beyond him when I see Jack Smith. And I don't know what to make of Jack Smith, whether I think he's on the up and up or whether I think he's a screwball. But at any rate, he's back in the conversation this week. John Ossoff is 4. Abdul El Sayed and Mike Rogers. This is going to be an interesting race. 3 this week on the countdown's list of important people. James Tallarico and Ken Paxton. Another, there's a confrontation or a contest anyway in Texas at number 2, and Trump is at 1. All right, your turn, Jen.
3: All right, let's do the stories at number 10, as you referenced, Krista Pike's execution attempt. Number 9 on the list, U.S.-China relations. Number 8, the Cornell rape allegations. Number 7, Pete Hegseth's Pentagon cuts plus the U.S.-Iran war. Number 6, the terror attack at the U.K. base. And the thing that I think was the most interesting story of the week at number 6, the thwarted terror attack on the Fly Dubai flight. 1073, that incident. Number 5 on the list, Trump's AI executives meeting. Number 4, Supreme Court and the ICE deportations ruling. Number 3, the Jack Smith hearings. Number 2, the economy, rising consumer prices and mortgage rates. And number 1, the midterm elections.
2: All right, so let's dig around in the first instance, this Fly Dubai thing. The pilot said, "I was not going to let others die." Can you just imagine? I mean, back and forth as I fly from California to Boston, back and forth, Boston, L.A., all the time. As soon as I saw this, I thought to myself, what would happen if something like this happened on a plane that I was in? Many of you who fly either regularly or irregularly, I'm sure we're thinking about the same thing. How'd the pilot get a knife if they're going through the same sort of, and they have these TSA things all around the world. Every country, every airport has that sort of inspection. How the heck did this guy get a knife into the cockpit so that he could? That's my first question.
3: Saying that either he somehow avoided the same kind of screening everybody else did, or they said that he got it perhaps like from maybe he knew where some equipment was being hidden. I guess they had knives or axes that could have been used once you got through security. But you just referenced being on a plane, and we all know what it's like to fly. And when I heard that the flight dropped 17,400 feet in 2 minutes, I thought to myself, what would you do? And then, I mean, just think about the incredible wherewithal of the passengers who helped out. So if you missed the story this week, the two pilots on the plane, one of them pulls out a knife and attacks the other one, tries to take control of the plane. Obviously, you think to crash it into the ground or into some target for terror. As soon as they hear one of the passengers, he was a plumber, as soon as he heard the pushing, and thank God for this pilot who said, I thought I was going to die, so I thought you better just try to reach for the door, because he was locked in there bleeding to death. He opens the door up. The plumber hears the altercation. The plumber runs up. Other passengers join in, and they're able to kind of get a hold of this guy who was attacking. Meanwhile, you've got a dentist who's on board with his wife. The dentist runs up and gives first aid to the pilot. Then there happens to be a flight crew that's also on board who happens to be able to go in there and save the flight, even without the rudder that flew off because of the drop of 17,000 feet. So when you say, wow, a miracle, just incredible, and the incredible spirit of these people who were not going to be taken down, everybody keeps saying this was Flight 93 or 9/11. Yeah,
2: exactly. Yep.
3: It's true.
2: Yeah, and nobody died. It's really, that's the amazing part of it. Yep, the pilot is in stable condition. So at any rate, and then you wonder, there have been other instances. A couple of years ago, the same sort of thing happened, only it didn't end well, pilot, it wasn't the co-pilot, the pilot he was mentally unstable, should never have been flying anyway, and it caused a whole different type of situation for pilots around the world to have not only a physical test, but to have emotional or, you know, some kind of psychological test. At any rate, he ran the plane into the side of a mountain, and that was the end of him and everybody else. But
3: that was a German guy. Wasn't it a German pilot that did that?
2: Yeah, I think it was. Okay, Jennifer Horn, Doug Steffen here on the Talk Radio Review for this weekend, the first weekend of October. Calitrin is on duty. Calitrin is ready to help you lose weight the simple way, the good way. You'll see results, but not overnight. Takes some weeks, a few weeks. The usual system is 9 to 12 weeks, 3 months, 4 months. And so with that in mind, you can get a four-month supply right now for under $300. This is, and there's so many other perks that go along with it. It's not so much what it costs, because what it costs, I think, is immaterial. It does get people sometimes in and have them stay a little bit longer, but the number of people who love Calitrin, who have seen it bring their bodies back, let's say, you know, if you look at the list of who should take Calitrin, people who want to lose weight and be safe, that's a way of doing it, and help their bodies in many ways. But the other side of it is those who have decided they're going to use the drugs and lose weight quickly. 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All right, let's get back to hitting the ground here on the Talk Radio Review. It's the weekend. One of the top stories of the week that got lots of conversation, the convicted murderer Krista Pike is in critical condition as we do this program. I can't imagine, not only once, but twice they tried to kill her and it didn't work.
3: She just went to sleep.
2: Yeah. And she's in critical condition. How do I say this and not sound? Well, I'm going to say it because it's what I think. There's no reason this woman should have been put in the death chamber to begin with. She'd been in jail. She was 18 when she and somebody else committed some murder. And I don't even remember. I read the story, but I don't remember what the substance of it was. But she's been in jail for 35 years. Waiting to be executed. What the hell kind of a system is that? you either, and I'm only in certain circumstances do I believe the death penalty. The death penalty is not a deterrent, but in a way, because some people who are killed in a way that the people who did the killing ought to be killed as well. I think maybe that's as best I can explain it. I just think sometimes, especially a police officer or somebody like that, that gets murdered while doing their job, those people who commit those acts should be put to death. Okay, so after you go down that street, is that meaning a police officer's life is worth more than somebody else's? I don't know how to follow that argument. It just, because putting somebody to death, as I said, doesn't, there's nobody who looks like, oh, I'm not going to kill someone. Most killings are passion killings. And so under the circumstances, as it was with this, she was a kid. She'd been in jail 35 years. And so they still figure, and this is the mindset of the people in that state. And that's, I can't say it any other way.
3: Well,
2: why would you be so?
3: I don't necessarily think it's the mindset of. I mean, I wouldn't want to put down an entire state, but I do think.
2: You know what I'm saying.
3: The death penalty is, it really is a moral issue. And so they either need to change the law to get it to match people's changing morals. Like in California, people say, well, we have the death penalty still in California, but no one is ever put to death. I think I mentioned to you before, the only reason that changed my mind on it was one of my best friends had her grandmother killed by Richard Ramirez. In cases like that, I don't think there's any alternative but the death penalty. But this woman, to botch it twice, and then this isn't the first time they botched another one earlier in the year. This is why people are calling for a firing squad. It's insane that they have the problems like this. It is inexcusable.
2: Yeah, it is. But the other then somebody said, well, we shouldn't put her to death. She should have life in prison. No.
3: Yeah.
2: Let her out. She's done. It's ugly. Okay. We'll pause for a moment or two and then more words of wisdom from Jennifer Horn. Maybe a few from me as well here on the Countdown.
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2: All right, so here we are going through the items that are of interest. 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This is the Talk Radio Review, Jennifer Horn and Doug Steffen. So the midterm elections, number one this week on the counter. We don't go through and necessarily dig into each one of these stories and what has been said. I more often than not, especially now, want to call on Jennifer to tell us what she has done to approach some of these stories, how she's discussed it on her program on KRLA. And so I want to find out whether you pursued Trump saying that he wouldn't rule out invoking the Insurrection Act around the midterm elections that are coming up in, like, what is it, 5 weeks from now, I think it is?
3: Yeah.
2: The Republicans are trailing all around the country in most of the key races, and it's because of the president. And he doesn't get it. He doesn't want to admit to himself that he's the problem. And so under the circumstances, when he goes around, most of the polling I've seen this week that polled Republicans, after he came to give speeches, or when there is a plan for him to show up and give speeches, the the forecast for the people that he's supporting goes down. It doesn't go up. But he's such an egomaniac, and nobody can tell him that he's hurting more than he's helping. It seems to me like there's a nut loose with a bolt. Anyway, but
3: I 1,000% disagree, as you might have guessed.
2: That's why I set it up that way.
3: I completely disagree. I think the president, first of all, has done so much in his first 2 years, and sadly,
2: he spoils it with the other stuff. I don't disagree; he hasn't done a lot of good things. You won't hear me argue against that point. But he just can't help himself to invoke him. What the hell do we need Trump's name on the Kennedy Center for? You're going to tear it down because your name's baloney.
3: Those kinds of things, I think, are distractions. Because here's what people are worried about. People are worried about the cost of things. And if the media had been reporting honestly about the Trump economy, if this economy had happened under Barack Obama, people would be building
2: but
3: statues
2: it doesn't make
3: of
2: it,
3: Barack Obama
2: Jennifer,
3: in the street.
2: You guys always but, use that. You always do under.
3: Well, I don't like using
2: cares?
3: The term you
2: Barack's
3: guys. What I'm saying is that the media has a big role, and the Republicans, by the way, should have done a better job in messaging that the economy is actually really good under Trump. The price of gasoline is the only thing that people are upset about.
2: No, it's not. The price of food. Farmers can't do their jobs because it costs everything.
3: That all stems from the price of gasoline, though, doesn't it?
2: No, but that stems from the war that isn't being run properly because Hegseth doesn't know what the hell he's doing.
3: Which is what I'm saying. They're not messaging the importance of why we did that. And so when I get back to what people are thinking and what they're polling, sadly, instead of reality, it's based on messaging that was done poorly by Republicans. And number two, by a media that doesn't want to report on some of the successes that are happening
2: economically. But the news media that is controlled by the Republicans, even Fox is now distancing itself from a lot of
3: I don't believe
2: stuff.
3: That, actually. I really don't believe that anybody's distancing themselves. I think if you look at President Trump, the reason he's doing this is because he's going on a midterm swing, basically, where he's putting his own skin in the game, his own reputation, his own
2: ego. That's what I'm saying.
3: Going into every state. And I don't think that hurts. I think, actually, it helps a lot of Republicans who haven't done a great job with their own messaging.
2: Yeah. All right. Well, so this is honest and intelligent disagreement. I wish most of the radio programs that many of you listen to goes, but it doesn't happen that way necessarily. Okay, let's pause because we're at the bottom of the hour here on the Talk Radio Review. Talk Radio Countdown. 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

0: saw Don Lemon this week. I'm sure you capitalized on this if you saw it, Jen. He admits that Trump has delivered pretty much every promise that he came up with during the election. And that was what I was saying a few minutes ago. I think he has, but then he ruins it with some of this other nonsense that becomes a part of why the Republicans are doing as badly as they are. You can't blame it all on the news media, because there's as much news media that's favorable toward him and the Republicans as there is against it. And that is the most damnable thing.
1: I don't know about that.
0: Where is the real news? Who's doing the real news? That's the issue. I mean, was listening to NPR this week.
1: I think everybody except Fox and Newsmax and Real America's Voice that are pro, you know, the anti-Trump. I think it's become very in vogue for the news media to oppose everything. And it shouldn't be about opposing or favoring whatever the president does. We should just have an honest assessment of it. But we don't get it because of editorial choices based on people's politics. That shouldn't happen on the right or the left.
0: Well, and that it shouldn't. We've been saying, you and I, excuse me, have been saying that for years. And so have a few other people. And yet here we are. Look at what we are dealing with. I listened to NPR. We have

0: A couple of talk radio, there's really only one talk radio station in Boston that has like real talk, and it's so right of center that it is nauseating. And then I listen to NPR and WGBH, and it's so to the left it's nauseating. And so I want somebody, someplace, to do what you and I and Jay did when we were doing Good Day. We found the middle. And we didn't, everything wasn't an issue. Everything wasn't bang, bang, bang. We had fun because we ought to have fun with our lives. And it seems to be that we're having less fun because there are so many issues that are brought about by the fact that we can't really find good leadership. I think that's where it goes. So anyway, all right, the economy. So as you know, I do the American Family Farmer program every week. Excuse me. And this week, I had a horrendous story about a farmer who has 1,200 acres, and he's done a lot of different over the years things with his land. But at the moment, he normally goes through about 10 to 12,000 gallons of diesel fuel a year. And last year he paid, at this time, $2.93 a gallon for it, which is pretty much my story. I buy it at 4,000 or 5,000, 6,000 gallons at a time for my farm, and I can't afford to buy it now because it's $6.25 a gallon. It's more than twice what it was a year ago. How do you, there is no explanation that's good for that, and the farmers are disgusted. They don't really care about the essence of what your the arguments you're trying to make. They just know what their reality is. And this one guy said he had three neighbors in the last 3 months just quit because they've had enough. So what the hell are we going to do for food in this country if we keep driving? And Trump has no clue, no idea. And that's the thing, that's the message that I get from my friends who are all over the country that are doing and share the program with me when I have them on. This whole business of what do we do for fertilizer? I mean, it's what do we do for food?
1: Look, I don't doubt that there is a huge problem with our farmers, but I would ask you this, and I know if I ask you this honestly, would Kamala Harris have been any better?
0: No, but that's not the point. She'd have been a horror show too.
1: The point is that for a group of people who are complaining about affordability in the Democrats, if we talk about the midterms, if you want to see how their crack at affordability looks, look at the state of California. They've run it into the ground for 16 awesome. Years. No one can afford to live there. The farmers are all leaving. The cost of gas and everything is just sky high.
0: Yeah.
1: So one of the things that, so, I mean, I know it's easy to complain and complain about the guy in charge, but you have to think about who could be behind him in the shadows. Who's going to fix this is the question. See, and I don't know who that is for the farmers particularly.
0: And if she runs again, if she runs again and wins, then we have the same basic situation only on the other side. And people, and you know, you talk about the news media, just as an aside, I'm so tired of looking at these stories about Trump. This week it was his flirty gesture in the direction of Natalie Harp, which has been caught on camera any number of times. His whole story is about, as far as women are concerned, is nothing but a whole life of that kind of stuff. But why is that important? It's a gossipy thing, and the people who are on the left love it because they can, you know, make him look like a fool or whatever it is. So what? What has that got to do with running the country? And maybe it tells you who he is, but say again.
1: Or fixing things for farmers or making, I mean, it doesn't have anything to do with anything that's real. You know, that's the problem, is that we get caught up in these silly things, like at a glance, just because we want to take down the person. We need to start solving problems. And that's true for everybody.
0: Yeah. Okay. So with regard to the midterm elections and who's donating, I noticed, and I can't remember the guy's name, the Republican who gave the most in the last election cycle, and he's not giving any this year for some reason. But I do notice that George Soros has donated $102 million into the midterm election. So you've got him on one side. This is, again, we're talking about what's wrong. The system is so frigging broken that why should anyone be allowed to donate $100 million to the campaign. This the guy that ran the hotel in Las Vegas, I forget his name, he died. His wife said that she gave him
1: Sheldon Adelson.
0: Adelson, $250 million. Come on. Well, how's that fair? There's nothing about this system. And could you get the people in Congress to change it? Not likely. It's like you can't even get a bill through the Senate to keep the people in power from illegally buying stocks. That was a bill that the House passed, God love them, and they send to the Senate, and the Senate kills it. What does that tell you? What are they there for? They're there for themselves. Not all of them, but enough of them to, in this circumstance, block a bill that would have kept members of Congress, Senate and Congress, from being able to buy stocks and trade in stocks the way that they have. I don't know, frustrating is the right word, Jennifer?
1: Yeah, it is frustrating.
0: Yeah. All right. I want to hear your side of Jack Smith's story because I told the only Jack Smith story I told is what I told already, and it has nothing to do with this Jack Smith. I can't.
1: Not the car dealer.
0: I don't even know at this point why we're focused on him. This is like old history.
1: I think we focus on it because there are still a lot of people, and I would say probably close to half the country, who feel that the government was weaponized under the previous administration. And so to stop that, and I'm sure there are people right now that think that Trump is somehow weaponizing the government, whatever it is, we need to make sure that there are guardrails in place and that the information gets out there so that we have transparency, so that we can be assured that depending on who's in charge, they're not going to be using their political power to go after their foes. That's what this was all about, because Jack Smith did not have a reason to try to go after Trump. That was strictly political, which is why it went away as soon as Trump won the presidency. So
0: he took care of that. He did that himself, didn't he?
1: Well, even before he was president, it went away. It fell apart as soon as Trump won the election. So I think we need to be serious about this as a country. Again, this is one of those issues that shouldn't be political, because we shouldn't have the weaponization of the government. I mean, Nixon has paid a price for that in the past. We have seen a lot of accusations under the Biden administration and under the Obama administration. So the investigations, nothing will come of them if there is nothing there. But I think they're important because we have to have a system that has oversight.
0: All right. We have, as usual, the leaders of the opposition, the leader of China, the leader of Russia, our relationships with these countries. One of the things that I saw this week, Steven Seagal, the actor, has long been associated, for whatever the reason, he's a nutbird, and he likes Russia, and claims that Putin is one of his best friends, and, you know, yada, yada, yada. But apparently, this past week, they turned on him for some reason, but something he said. He's one of the strangest dudes.
1: You know, he's weird.
0: Talk about him. He's just, and so we remember him as the hero of lots of movies. He certainly is fading now. But he has been a big champion of the Kremlin for a long time. As a matter of fact, didn't he get Russian citizenship a few years ago?
1: I believe so. Mistaken? That sounds right. Yeah. Mm-hmm.
0: Yeah. And so, and he had an affair with some Polish woman who was living in Moscow.
1: I don't remember. But it's possible.
0: It's just. So anyway, that's the only thing that I... other than that, there's the stories about the relationships we have with our... here's one thing that did really send me awry. Thinking about when she was here last week and how Trump was touting his great friend and touted in the week or so before that how much he liked Putin, how much he respected his leadership, and saying basically the same thing about that little twerp that's running North Korea. And yet he's putting down all the people who are running countries that have been our friends, whether it's Canada, whether it's England, whether it's France, whether it's... I don't understand. Well, I do understand it because that's the way he is. But how in the world can anybody support that way of thinking and being that upfront about being, these people are our enemies. China is our enemy. Russia is our enemy.
1: Right. We may have talked about this last week. I think you have to understand the Trump mindset. And there has been no president that has been stronger on China than Trump. Yes, when she comes to town, he is going to have those conversations with him. Yes, he's going to give all of the bluster that a business person would. This is what we have to remember. This is not a politician. This is a business person. But yet, behind the scenes, if you look at everything that Trump has done, whether it's Venezuela or the oil or Iran even, or the tariffs or trying to equal out trade.
0: Well,
1: or
0: how come Venezuela hasn't affected the price of what we pay for oil?
1: That's all to stick it to China is the point. So that is where he get, that's what he's trying to do, is he's sticking it to China. He's not an idiot. He knows that they are our enemy. But yet when she comes to town, he's going to have the conversation with him. And that is going to be the most important thing that any president does moving forward. Tough on China, not turning their back, not starting a war with them, but being very tough. And that's what he's been doing.
0: Well, there certainly is, as usual, lots to talk about, and it's so refreshing to hear you and to get straight from your shoulder a square shot at what some people either think isn't happening, or it's just the perspective, and that's why I welcome you. It's the Talk Radio Review. I'm Doug Steffen. Check us out wherever you get your podcasts, so you can keep up with not only this week, but last week and the week before and the month before and the year before. They're all there for your listening and dancing pleasure here. It's 50, no, wait a minute, what is it, 48 after the hour on the countdown.
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10: A better life with Dr. Sanjay Gupta. We've talked a lot about ultra-processed foods, but here's a new wrinkle. A study out of France zeroed in on preservatives that keep packaged foods from spoiling and linked higher intake of those preservatives to a greater risk of high blood pressure, heart attack, and stroke. Now here's the part that might surprise you. Even some natural-sounding preservatives, like added citric acid and vitamin C, were tied to higher blood pressure. But an important distinction. This is about vitamin C added to processed food, not the vitamin C in an actual orange. So keep eating your fruit. 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
0: Our great radio stations like KLCK in Dallas area. It's interesting. There's a Dallas, Washington. How many people knew that? Goldendale, that area. And also in Olympia and the Tacoma, Seattle area, we have KGTK carrying the program. The Talk Radio Review. Stephen J.J. Wiseman joins us right now, who is the author of Identity Theft Alert, 10 Rules You Have to Follow to Protect Yourself from the biggest crime in America, and that's scamming. 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You can check it out, but the Identity Theft Alert is certainly worth your time and effort because it's really about you under the circumstances. Okay, let's talk about number four this week on the review from Talkers Magazine, the ruling from the Supreme Court on deportations. I'm not sure I really understand. Why are we sending them to countries that the people aren't from? What am I missing here?
19: You're not missing anything. It makes absolutely no sense. It's deporting people to countries not only that they have absolutely no contact with, but countries that really could put them in danger. And here again, this is part of what they call the shadow docket, where the Supreme Court is able to make quick decisions without providing the reasons for these decisions. And in this case, what they're going to do is they're going to, you know, look at this probably later during the next session. But it's part of an immigration, you know, policy that, you know, the idea of limiting illegal immigration and regulating it more is absolutely correct. It's a good thing. You and I have been talking about this for years. But when it was first put out, it was, we're going to crack down on people, on murderers, rapists, criminals. Made a lot of sense. Of course, those numbers never backed them up. There weren't that many. And now what you have is you have people who have come into this country illegally but are going through the process of trying to become a citizen, who are being imprisoned. And this is even imprisoned in here in the United States. There have been 20,000 cases in which the judges have said this is illegal and improper. The Supreme Court is saying, well, you know, we'll discuss this later. So, you know, really, it boggles my mind. It's an appeal to a topic that many people feel strongly about. But it's to me, it's just all political garbage.
0: One of the things I thought interesting this week that Trump said he wished he hadn't appointed, the last three judges to the Supreme Court, because they're not doing what he wants them to do. So,
19: and the thing is, by and large, including this week, they have ruled, you know, in his favor. And the thing is, they're not political hacks. They do have a philosophy of jurisprudence that I would disagree with, but they're intellectually honest. And that's something that I'm afraid I don't see in the chief executive.
0: Mm-hmm. No. All right, Krista Pike. My God. I've never been a fan of the, you and I have talked about this 100 times, we've talked about it once over the years, the whole business of killing people that kill other people.
19: Yep.
0: And I think there are a few exceptions that maybe it's appropriate just because we want vengeance, and maybe that's appropriate in certain circumstances. But here's a woman who committed an act when she was 18 years old. She's been in jail for 35 years. She's been on death row for 35 years. Yep. And yet, so they try to kill her. And it gets botched. And then the governor says, well, we give her life in prison. She served 35 years for something she did when she was 18. There are plenty of people who will come up to you and shoot you in the face, and they get 7 years or 10 years or 15 years. I don't get it.
19: Well, it doesn't make sense. Like you, I'm not a fan of the death penalty. And our country is one of the very, very few in the Western countries that still does have the death penalty. Granted, if you look at the details of this crime, it was absolutely horrendous. There are issues in regarding this the young woman's, at that time, young woman's state of mind and what she had gone through. But the bottom line is this is not Tennessee's first botch. 4 months ago, they botched one to such a degree, even cutting the person's chest open to try and put in the poison to kill the person.
0: Yeah.
19: And that didn't work, and it was commuted. We really do need to look at whether the death penalty makes sense anymore, and if so, you know, how it's to be administered. Tennessee's manner has already shown time after time, unfortunately, that they do not do it in a humane manner, if there is such a thing.
0: Certainly in Tennessee, it would be appropriate for sure. Stephen J.J. Wiseman joins us every week here on the Talk Radio Review. I'm Doug Steffen.
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27: A deadly block party. I'm Deborah Valentine, Fox News. Death and injuries following a shooting at a block party celebrating a high school homecoming in Vienna, Georgia. Dooley County Sheriff Craig Peavy says at least two people were killed.
28: Quavion Jackson, age 21, of Cordial, Georgia, and McCaleb Jackson, age 23, of Hawkinsville, Georgia. died in the shooting. Their bodies will be taken to the GBI medical examiner's office where autopsies will be conducted.
27: 35 others were hurt. Those injured range in age from 14 to 51 years old. No arrests are reported and a possible motive is unknown at this time. The U.S. Air Force removes all planes from a British airbase that was targeted in an alleged terror attack. Fox's Marianne Rafferty.
1: The U.S. Air Force removing all of its bombers stationed at RAF Fairford in England. The decision was made following an investigation into a planned terrorist attack at the military base. Several people suspected of involvement in the alleged Iranian plot have been arrested and released on bail. The base has been used by U.S. military bombers during the war with Iran. The Defense Department says they will return to their home stations.
27: President Trump has accused Iran in the suspected plot, but Tehran denies responsibility. Israeli ambassador to the United Nations, Danny Danon, tells Fox's Sunday Night in America the suspect in the attempted takeover of a Fly Dubai flight, the co-pilot, deliberately targeted Israel's capital.
2: He said in one of the investigations now that he actually looked for an airline that fly to Tel Aviv. So he planned for years this terror attack, and he actually joined this airline because he wanted to fly to Tel Aviv. He actually visited Israel before.
27: Passengers intervened, saving all 182 people on board. The co-pilot allegedly stabbed the flight's captain. The captain remains hospitalized and is recovering. 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
3: Here's your LEX storm tracker forecast. We're starting off on the cooler side again this morning with temperatures into the low to mid 50s across central Kentucky and low 60s farther south. We're also dealing with some patchy dense fog, especially across parts of southeastern Kentucky this morning. So use some caution as you're heading out the door today. Clouds will gradually clear by this afternoon, allowing some sunshine to return with highs reaching into the low 70s by this afternoon. I'm meteorologist Abby Summers on Lexington's News, Traffic, and Weather Station 97.3 FM WVLK.
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27: Awesome, incredible action this week in the NFL. Nail biters galore. I got that coming up for you, certainly in the man cave. And a little bit of a preview in the first hour of the show. Plus, the U.S. removes all Air Force bombers from the U.K. base following that wild new threat. What's that all about? What a weekend. I'm Kate Delaney. Hope you had a good one. But first at the top, we roll into the rundown here on America Tonight. Yeah, so without a doubt, it was just last week, at the tail end of last week, we were talking about what happened on the base in the UK, and the United States has moved long-range bombers, 12 of them, back to their American home stations after this unspecified new threat. The only thing we know that was released was really this. Was we can acknowledge now that all U.S. bombers that were deployed to an RAF Fairford have redeployed to their home stations in the United States. That's it, period. Just that there was a threat, a real-world incident. It's very unusual. In fact, I can't even think of a time that the U.S. military would move the bombers back home instead of deploying them to another base in the area, somewhere else in the U.K., but the UK ministry, the Minister of Defense didn't even comment on it. And the Royal Air Force Base at Fairford has been used to deploy U.S. B-1 bombers involved in the war against Iran and is operating location for U.S. Global Strike Command, which the whole idea is the long-distance striker. So, again, very, very unusual. And it was just... what, a handful of days ago that we were talking about the British police on September 27th arrested five men on suspicion of terror and explosive offenses close to that base. It was wild. The men, identified only as British nationals, were between the age of 23 and 25, and then they were released on bail. But there was a lot of criticism about that, about who are they, why were they arrested, all of that. The British Prime Minister Andy Burnham said last week there were strong indications Iran was involved in it. So there's a lot of cloak and dagger here, but there is no way that our bombers would have moved off that base if it was not a serious threat. And we all know that. So I'm sure there is much more to this story that could possibly be revealed. And I checked with a couple of great sources I had in D.C., and nobody had, or at least they weren't telling me, a way to complete the jigsaw puzzle. Let's just put it that way. All right, in the meantime, there's so much chatter about AI. AI this. AI's terrible. AI's going to just displace everyone. AI's going to kill us. I mean, that was the latest thing we heard, right? From the mouths of somebody working in AI. So part of the Sunday Swirl, which is the political talking heads, is what I say, that happens on cable and on network TV on Sunday, included lots of conversations about that. Lena Khan, a former FTC chairwoman, was on one of the shows. She talked about thinking that big tech can police itself is just a joke.
12: We've seen that self-regulation
6: efforts by big tech have been a proven failure. I mean, we need to remember what happened a decade ago, where you had big tech companies, social media companies, similarly suggest that existing laws and regulations no longer apply to their new technologies, and that they were going to try instead to self-police. What we've learned since then is that Meta, for example, was concealing evidence that its own products were deeply harmful to kids. We've seen just innumerable harms come from the unchecked domination of these big tech companies. And so now, as we face new horizons with these advanced AI systems, it would be an enormous mistake to repeat that playbook.
7: Your former agency, the Federal Trade Commission, has opened an investigation into OpenAI. What can that...
12: All right, so that was George Stephanopoulos. You heard just him there. So just to give you a little clue, and that was ABC, as I said, part of the Sunday Swirl. And they talked about AI, obviously, on the heels of the fact that Jay Clayton, Trump's national intelligence chief, is going to lead this new federal AI task force. Because remember, there was the meeting at the White House. Nothing came of that other than to say the comment that we're going to look at ways individually of what we can do moving forward with AI, but it's just like wide open scape. So what the president says is the super intelligence force, because he's tried to rebrand AI as super intelligence. So the announcement comes after the president hosted top execs of AI companies at the White House last week and said they signed that voluntary accord that would effectively self-police the development of technology. So then that set off the whole discussion about how can you tell them to self-police themselves, right? It's the Wild West, and the internet, let's face it, so much has been the Wild West. Will it be on the minds of people who vote? We're getting closer and closer to the midterm elections, and you're seeing a lot of political ads and hearing a lot of political ads. I'm sure many of the great stations, fabulous stations that you're hearing my voice on now, from California to Connecticut, New York, and Louisiana, et cetera. And speaking of Louisiana, Senator John Kennedy, Republican from Louisiana, was asked about voters and the midterms and what he thinks voters care about.
14: I think the biggest issue is cost of living. I think we have to tell the American people the truth. We telling them not to believe their own lying checkbooks is not going to work. This inflation did not originate in a bat. Started under President Biden. It's reared its ugly head under President Trump because of the war in Iran. Once we settle the war in Iran, those prices will come down. But it's more than just cost of living. The American people, both sides, feel anger. If they don't feel anger, they feel deep melancholy. They feel like the Washington political leaders have let them down.
12: Yeah, and I think people will vote on how the economy of their wallet, what's in your wallet. I think that's so much a part of what it is, definitely. All right, in NFL action, some really interesting games, like I said, including our Nailed the Score game. The Chiefs beat the Raiders 30-27, but it was a wild ending. Check it out.
15: More heat on Cousins. Tucks it under. Somehow he got away. The 38-year-old throws it to the end zone. And it's caught. What a play. Remarkable. Bowers has the touchdown.
12: Yeah, it wasn't enough. That was like, we're going to come back. In the end, the Chiefs held on 30-27. Mahomes came through in a big way. Passed for 225 yards and two touchdowns. Wow, Kenneth Walker the third, that running back, awesome. Rushed for 177 yards and a couple of TDs to lead the Chiefs to that win. They are 4-0. They are playing some good ball. I've watched almost all of their games, and they're going to be pretty tough, I think, even down the stretch. And how about the Cowboys? The Cowboys looked awesome. CeeDee Lamb, almost 200 yards. Incredible win for them. Another nail biter. There were a lot of those kinds of games in this week in the NFL. We have a football season. Cowboys, by the way, beat the Texans 34-30. Hang with us. You could win some money.
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12: All right, so check this out. Tracy Brown is a body language expert and behavior analyst, a CSP and one of the world's top-ranked body language experts, right? So she makes a living figuring out when people aren't telling the truth, and now she's turned that skill into a real-life treasure hunt. She's trained with the military and the police. You've seen her on NBC, CBS, Fox, and even on Nancy Grace. That's a coup. And now she's challenging people across the country to catch her lying. This is what's really cool. It's called The Hunt. So Tracy has hidden something somewhere in the Mountain West, seriously. And the first person to follow the clues, figure out which ones are true and which are lies, and find what she hid wins $2,500. Exactly. And tonight she brought us two big clues. Tracy Brown, my friend, good to have you on.
22: Oh, thanks for having me, Kate. So good to talk to you.
12: Good to talk to you, too. So I said it in the intro that you are a professional lie detector. And now, let me get this straight, you're deliberately lying to people. So you got to explain how this all happened.
22: All right. So here's the deal. We are so deceived these days, and I am sick of it, Kate. And I want everyone to know how to detect a lie so that you can just have a better life and best inform your critical decisions, like whether it's at work or at home with your kids or maybe you're dating. And I thought, you know, what a better way to do this than to incentivize people to get it right and just put something on the line for them. Like, and so I went out and hid something, and I'll trade you $2,500 for it when you get it. The twist is that I may lie to you in the clues. And so you got to get good at detecting lies. And the good news is I'll teach you how to detect lies. It's in all of my social media videos every day in all of my analysis. And so this has turned out to be super fun.
12: I bet. And you are so good at that. You've been doing that for years. And I've watched that grow and grow and grow. And you really are an expert at it. There's no question. So there is $2,500 on the line for real, right?
22: Yeah. Oh, yeah. It's real money. Yeah. And I didn't put my banker told me, do not put $2,500 like paper money out there. So there's something else you got to find. And you just got to follow the clues that are the truth, right? You got to get the reference. And what is out there is unmistakable. There are instructions right on it. And I'll give you the money.
12: Oh, I love it. So what exactly do hunters have to do to win it that are listening?
22: Well, for one, you got to register. I got to know you're out there. There's rules, you know, lawyers and all that stuff. But here's the thing. It's free. And so just agree to the rules, right? And the good news is with the rules is that I don't want you doing anything dangerous. Don't get wet. Don't use climbing rope. Don't dig. Don't pry anything out of the ground. Just simple things, right? And you got to be on my social media every day, and I will clearly label something. Hey, you know what? It's a clue drop, or this is a hint. Or you know what's crazy is people are sending me in their theories about where they think this is, and I will get on there, and I'll debunk a lot of it, and I may be lying or I may be telling the truth, but I mostly tell the truth in those. Like high 90% truth.
12: I love that. So I want to tell everyone right now that's listening too, go to thetreasureishidden.com to register, because you have to do that. That's the only way you can start hunting. So thetreasureishidden.com, hidden.com, that's what you want to do to register. And by the way, if anyone wants to throw in a question, you can certainly do that. I know there's not a lot of run-up to this, but 612-465-9695. I'm also going to give out the hotline in a minute or two, because a lot of times people will say, well, wait a second, they'll hear this in podcast land and all over the place, and so they'll want to know something. So how are people supposed to know? It's like you're saying, when one of your clues is true and when you're lying.
22: Well, we're talking basic interview interrogation techniques here, right? And it's what I do in my keynotes, because, you know, I speak all over the world now teaching this, but it's for business, right? And for personal life. And so the basic principle is that you got to look for change, okay? So change in body language, change in tone, tempo, pace, all of these things. You got to get a baseline and then look for what's different. So you got to turn these clues into intelligence, right? And one of the ways that you can do it, I got a field manual for the hunt. It's $9. You don't have to get it, but why not? If you actually want to find this money, if you're not in for $9, you're just not in. But there's all kinds of tells that I go over, as well as 20 other clues hidden in there that will help you find this thing that I've put out.
12: Nice. What's one of the craziest theories a hunter has sent you so far?
22: Well, Kate, these people are intense, way more intense than I thought, and they are bound and determined to find. I mean, it is. Some people are obsessive. They are staying up all night, and at least that's what they're telling me. And I had one the other day, and she said, because the big thing right now is what state is it in, right? Because I've been telling people it's in Wyoming, and people are starting to say, Tracy, you're lying. It's in Colorado. And I had someone say, you had aquamarine earrings on the other day, and you pushed your hair back so we could all see them. And aquamarine is the state gem of Colorado, so I think it's in Colorado. And I was like, well, damn. That is really good.
12: That so is
22: they
12: good.
22: They are picking apart. They are picking apart everything, Kate, and someone is going to find this. Now, here's the thing. It's not too late to catch up on the clues. They're on my TikTok and on my Facebook. So they're and they're all it. There. Find and it. Put funny. Together your theory. Yeah.
12: It's funny because everybody knows the hotline. The hotline is 813-413-5239, especially because of the popularity of Nail the Score. And so I actually got this quickly. This is pretty quick. Joe is listening to us on KVOI, one of our great affiliates in Tucson, Arizona. And he asked the question, do we actually have to go on a road trip once we get the manual and start to kind of piece things together? Will we want to do that?
22: Yes. You got to physically find this thing. Now, here's the thing. I have people, and they're telling me I cannot travel. And I'm like, hey, great. I get it. Find a buddy and team up and get this thing. If you think you know where it is, just get someone close to go find it. You can find this thing with the field manual. Like I said, that's optional. But, Kate, you want to get there first. Why? Like, it's like you can cut your own, but you can cut your own bangs too. But the results of that are never great, right? So just jump in, and help yourself out. Google Maps, the email list that I send out when you register, and the clues on social media, you can get there and you can find this thing. Now I will say, you cannot actually see it because it's movable because I put it out there, right? But if you know, like, the general area where you can, I've checked this on Google Maps, you can get to within 15 feet of where it is on Google Maps. So,
12: nice.
22: Yeah.
12: So
22: you got to go find
12: up.
22: It. I want you to get out. Kate, you know I love to hike and get out there. People are going to get out and go hiking. Yes.
12: Yes, go hiking and find it. I don't want to run out of time because we're up against it. You told me you brought two major clues. Tell us the clues.
22: Major clues. All right, here's the first one. It is known through my community here that this is hidden on public land. But here's the thing. I've been withholding what kind of public land, okay?
12: Okay.
22: And so this is on federally managed public land. That's okay. A big deal. Federally managed. Okay?
12: Federally managed.
22: Now,
12: got it. Yep.
22: Yeah. Okay. Now, the reason it's federally managed. Oh, are we on a break?
12: We're up against it. And we're on a break and we can't come back. We have a guest. You're going to have to whisper it in my ear and I'm going to have to tell everyone at the end of this hour. So we got the federally mandated. We'll finish it up and we told you where to go and we'll take you there. Tracy, you're awesome. Again, go to hidden.com. Boy, time just falls in line just like that. She is the best.
5: How did I lose weight? And I did Lean right here. I did. I love this stuff. Listen, Brickhouse Nutrition been with me for a long time. So chatting with Miles, I'm up at like 235. True story. I never minded being 235, but you know what minded? 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

0: How did I lose weight? And I did lean right here. I did. I love this stuff. Listen, Brickhouse Nutrition been with me for a long time. So chatting with Miles, I'm up at like 235. True story. I never minded being 235, but you know what minded? My knees that were falling apart and my back. 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I said, I got to lose some LBs, Miles. 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
1: I'm so pleased to welcome to Author's Corner Scott Sowell. His background in healthcare as an executive, what he's done to transform leadership groups all over the place. He's a leadership consultant and really so much more than that. And obviously we're going to talk about his book too, but I want to make sure that I mention this because I even looked at it today and I thought, wow, this is incredible. He integrated Lean Six Sigma methodologies. I know all about that. And he's driven modernization. That's a big word that's so, so important. Across organizations of all different shapes and sizes. So that's the thing. And of course, he founded, like I said, he's a consultant. So he founded Blackwater Tiger Consulting, where he handles clients, advises clients on business architecture, technical design. That's so big. And here's the big one for me that really ding, ding, ding. Sustainable growth enablement. Wow. We could probably talk to him for hours, but I am so happy that he is on this show because to me, it's so, so necessary to have someone like Scott out there in the world leading the charge. And that's his book, Lead with Light, Mentorship and the Architecture of Human Potential. Scott, thanks so much for coming on.
2: Hey, thank you so much for having me.
1: So you know your background. You heard what I said. I emphasized it on purpose because you've been across all disciplines. You really have seen it all. And you and I have had some conversations off the air about healthcare and about other industries and whatnot. So what made you decide you were going to write this book?
2: Well, I noticed when I was still working in a health plan, I had noticed for a long time that, leaders were coming at things from different perspectives, which, you know, isn't so bad. But when it came to depth in an organization, it was very intermittent. So, you know, sometimes when a high level person is out, their production shop can't run. That's not good. Others, you know, have everything situated. They could be out, you know, on family leave for 6 weeks and things run pretty well. So I noticed in my own leadership journey that the more I engaged with the people that worked for me in a positive way for their growth, people really will do well for you. They'll trust you. So to me, building that trust is sort of foundational. Building clarity into what it is you're actually trying to achieve.

0: in your organization for your area as well as the company as a whole. I've seen it for the number of companies I worked for. I haven't seen it successful very often. So I kind of, was thinking back on, okay, I think that where I see things work is when you really value the human element first and center around that rather than a project, a company, a department, center around the person. And, if we can help them become better employees that fit with what your organization needs are, then everybody benefits. Sometimes folks get afraid. I can't teach somebody too much, they'll take my job. And even though people don't consciously think that, it sort of goes on. But you have to fight that so that, because it's not a rational thing to think. Everybody kind of has their own path, and you should empower people and help them, help them along as best you can.
1: Yeah,
0: So
1: go ahead.
0: that's why I wrote it, because I thought, if I have something to share, I should write it down as best I can and get it out to people.
1: And what I love about this too is you really blend emotional intelligence. That people hear that word and they think emotional intelligence, and do I even have that? Like they get confused, but it's so critical. And then you need the strategy though, and you actually cover, I love what you do. Your, I'll call it framework. You talk about a strategist, you talk about protector, messenger, you talk about a healer, you talk about a connector, an illuminator, and a steward. And I love that because this all matters, doesn't it, when you bring that together for an organization.
0: Oh, absolutely. You really need all of those elements. One of the thing I kind of noticed, and I was conscious about this while I was writing the book, I didn't want to write a book that was just sounds really good in theory, but people can't go back and, execute it. So that's why I put in sort of a little workbook so that people know what questions they should ask themselves in that particular topic. I can't tell you how many times I've heard other people and other leaders say, I had to tell my manager her performance review that she needs to be more strategic. Okay. So did you tell her how to be more strategic? Did you say what your expectations were? Because, if you think about it, and unfortunately, a lot of people, they kind of agree with their boss. Yeah, I do need to be more strategic. Sounds like a lofty. How do I even do that? And they flounder for quite some time when really you need to stop doing certain things and you need to start doing some new things. So, if we all kind of approach it in that work, like I want to strengthen something, it's not because I'm bad at it. It's I don't get to exercise it very often, or I haven't exercised it, or it wasn't important before, but now it's important in my current environment. Having the how do I do it as part of the book was important to me.
1: I love that because you're right. When it sounds so good and we can't put it down and we go back and we look at it, but exactly your example, you get a yearly review or a quarterly review or whatever it is, and you're just a great employee, everyone loves you, all that, but then you're told try to do this, and you're right, people say sure, and then have no idea what that really means. But if they go through with your workbook, they'll have a better sense for sure. They'll have a total sense of okay, this is strategy, this is what I can do, this is an action I can take toward what I can get better at, or something I didn't think about that now I can do. Because sometimes it's not what they think is the job description and what I need to be doing, because maybe I'm stepping on, that's I think the territorial thing, I'm stepping on someone else's toes, and I'm sure you saw that a lot.
0: Yes, I can say that I have stepped on my share of toes. It's not pretty sometimes. But you kind of learn from those different experiences. But when you get that foundation of trust together, you can step on people's toes without offending them. It just Everything changes once you kind of build that trust that kind of comes from emotional intelligence, respecting other people's opinions, not doing the backbiting, and just kind of staying true to your own set of values, really goes a long way in, helping cross-functional teams get to where they need to go. And I have to tell you, with the technology, the way it is now, we can't do anything. I'll just speak for, I loosely call it business people. You can't do anything in business anymore without having your technology partners there. I mean, every single thing we do in the workplace these days has some technical component, and you need to work with developers and communicate with them so that, your needs can get met with whatever technology event needs to occur.
1: Yeah, definitely. When you talk about you talk about the human side, I mean, how important that is. And I love that you use the word mentorship, because what is mentorship? I've been in rooms where people say, well, how do I get a mentor? What do you mean by mentorship? And that's really what good leaders do, right?
0: Yeah, I mean, the mentorship isn't really about, hopefully I won't offend any of your listeners, but it's not really about the people you like in your organization and the ones that, you kind of get along with. They're kind of in your thinking space, and we all kind of can warm up to that. But you have to want to be able to not have clones of yourself in your organization, and look at the unique things that people bring. And even though that might not be your skill set, that doesn't mean you can't help that person cultivate it if it's, valuable to the organization. So I just kind of think of mentorship as something we need to do as just part of our standard job. And it's not a soft skill that kind of sits off to the side for just for, high performers or people that, we think should be elevated in the company. It should really, everybody should have access to that.
1: Yeah, absolutely. You say, I mean, because there's the big title, is the lead with light. Tell us more about lead with light. That's a great title.
0: We struggled with my publisher with the cover that I think a lot of authors run into, from time to time. And I had in my head, something specific, and I hadn't really landed on a name. It was leadership, but it was also really the central paradigm of, mentorship. And after going through iterations and looking at titles, it kind of dawned on me that, you kind of have to light the way for people. And by, mentoring, that you're kind of shining that light. And then we found the cover that we found with kind of the lightning and stuff going on. But that's it right there,
1: More with Scott Sowell next here on the show.
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1: And we're back here on America Tonight, Author's Corner style, with Scott Sowell. His book, Lead with Light, Mentorship and the Architecture of Human Potential. And boy, do we need that now more than ever. So Scott, what do you hope when people take away from our conversation and reading your book?
0: I'm hoping for a couple of different things. One is I'd like it to get into enough hands that folks can kind of look at, you know what, leadership is not as vague as it seems on a day-to-day basis, that there's actually some things that you can anchor on as your sort of your truth for a while. So that people that are more mature in their leadership journey can understand that the newer leaders coming in today are not going into the same environment we went into, you know, 20, 30 years ago. And you have to figure out a way how to assimilate those folks into your organization and learn from them the things that we're not as good at. You know, if I can't figure out something on my smartphone, I give it to one of our teenagers in our family, right? You know, I mean, I think most folks would say, you know, when it comes to certain technology things, I turn it over to the kid to do. And it's kind of the same thing in a company, right? And in the younger generation, I shouldn't say younger generation, folks that are kind of in the earlier stages of their leadership journey, seem a little bit lost to me. They've gone and they've learned the theory and they sound good in meetings and they're articulate, but when they get back to their desk and they have to manage their folks, they just simply don't know what to do or how to get a team motivated. You know, it seems like they're missing those initial steps on here's how I get things started. Here's how I get a relationship going with these folks that work for me. That's not just surface level niceties, if you will. Right. So that's what I'm hoping for the book, is that it helps newer leaders that are coming in kind of get their head around how they need to build relationships in today's environment, and for more mature leaders to modify their stance, because authority doesn't cut it anymore. I mean, it's almost laughable in meetings when somebody tries to exercise authority because they have the biggest title. So, you know, and when it gets to that point, it's just something we need to let go because it's no longer working for us, you know?
1: Yeah, no kidding. You know, this book, you can get it for a song less than you would go to Starbucks. You can get Kindle version. You can go get it. Get it now. You can get it on Amazon, Barnes & Noble. Again, it's such a powerful, powerful book. Does it feel good to you pouring into this, all these ideas and what you've put out there, the architecture that you know would work and does work because you've seen it?
0: Oh, I felt really good once I finished the manuscript and I was able to put the workbooks into it. I had a family friend who has a similar background as me, wrote the foreword for my book. She also did a nice review of it and helped me kind of smooth out some chapters. Because when you have stuff in your head, but you don't know how to articulate it, you know, I spent a very long period of time going, I know when I do these things, they work. And why can't I figure out how to tell other leaders to do that? Even the receptive ones that, you know, want your help, I can explain around it. But when I put my focus on it, I could really get it out into some words that people would understand and workbook exercises that they could execute to help their journey.
1: Yeah, and I think the big thing here is, and it's worth emphasizing, and you have, and we've said it in this, is the fact that how do you implement something? Well, you have to have something to go to, not just walk away like, wow, that's powerful. I love that. I'm taking notes. I'm on my iPhone. I'm doing this. But now, oh, how do I do that? So you are showing how, what's the outcome? How do I do it? And if people do that, they'll really, really get, I think, what is the heart and soul of this book and why you wrote it and why you're the right person to do it. So congratulations on that. And, you know, pick this up. This is a very, very good book. Scott, thank you so much.
0: Thank you for having me, Kate.
7: Yeah, I think it's important talk that we just had there when you look at where we headed. And I love the points that he made, especially with younger people and how sometimes something sounds really good. Yeah. I get it. But what's really, really happening there? And seriously, I think his book is excellent and really should be in the hands of a lot of people that are running companies of all sorts. Let's move to, speaking of running something, NOLA is something to run from. It becomes a Cat 3 hurricane in the Pacific. Do we have to worry? Well, it's never good, right? When it strengthened and it did that over the weekend. It is far to the west of Hawaii's main islands, thank goodness, and all the population. But, you know, the maximum winds, they get up to 115. So then that's when it trips the trigger of, okay, you're a Cat 3. So far, it's mostly worries are federally protected areas, you know, the islands, the seamounts, the shoals, the coral reefs, that kind of thing. It's probably going to hit some low-lying atolls, for example, but not so far. It skirted Hawaii a week ago. That was good. So it lost a lot of its punch. So that's a good thing. But there's another one. Cat 1 Rachel headed westward on a path from the west coast of Mexico. So just something to pay attention to just in case. Let's put it that way. Just in case. Hopefully, it's like I said, it's nothing to be overly concerned about. You got to keep your eye on that because who knows where it ends up, and that's what the key thing is. I said that I would give you the rest of the story with our pal Tracy. Go to thetreasureishidden.com first of all, so then you can get in on the action. But it sounds like a lot of fun to me to go on a hunt where you could end up with $2,500. And just the whole idea of putting the clues together, I think, is really fun. So her two clues, remember the federally managed property that she was talking about. The other part of that is, yeah, so that's one. The other part of that is if you come up with park, you're looking at maps, you come up with park, it's not park. It's, get that out of your head. It's not a park. Yeah. So if you want to get in on that, like I said, I like the whole idea of just the hunt, you know, going on the hunt and seeing if you're good enough. See, it just reminds me of puzzling, coming up with you know, being the sleuth, coming up with, you know, finding where this ultimately would be. So I think it's really, really cool. NFL, I told you about a couple of the games, the Cowboys beating the Texans, and of course the Chiefs. There, so the Cowboys are 2-2. The Chiefs 4-0. But how about the Vikings too? The Vikings are 4-0. Yes, they played the lowly Dolphins, and it was weird, low scoring games. All about the kicks, the kicks, the kicks for the Vikings. But 15-10 was the final there. And hey, 4-0. It was the tale of two different teams. The Dolphins are 0-4. The Vikings are 4-0 after that. I've told you all how I feel about Kyler Murray and how I really think that he, the right moments, the right team, the right you know what, and he'll have something going on. But they are undefeated, but it's their defense and the five field goals that they got from their kicker that made the big difference. So you can't take anything away from that. Yeah, so that's why kickers are important. And in this case, important, important, important. Seahawks beat the Chargers 30-23. So the Seahawks are 3-1. Here's a surprise, maybe, but not for Panther fans, but the Panthers beat the Lions on Sunday night, the big Peacock game. And, you know, you always see these stats, like Jared Goff has massive amounts of yards, 412 yards. But it wasn't about that. It was about, it's about those, it's the coaching in the waning moments, right? Bryce Young, 29-41 passes, 329 yards and two touchdowns. And so that's what mattered. At the end of it, there was no time left. And there was the tie-up with the field goal, even in the very beginning, that made it 16-all. And Detroit's defense just couldn't get off the field in the second half. And Young found an open McMillan, his favorite target, and that was the difference maker big time. So congrats to the Panthers. I still say that's a big win. Thanks so much to Daniel Kinzerski for his excellent work on the technicals. Also, Tracy Brown for joining us live on the show, and all of you for listening to this hour of it. Make it count, everybody.
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16: Investigating a mass shooting in Georgia. I'm Ted Lindner, Fox News. Two people died this weekend in a hail of gunfire in southern Georgia. Nearly three dozen were injured during a homecoming block party in Vienna. Happened on Sunday. Dooley County Sheriff Craig Peavy naming the victims who were killed.
17: Quavion Jackson, age 21, of Cordial, Georgia, and McCaleb Jackson, age 23, of Hawkinsville, Georgia, died in the shooting. Their bodies will be taken to the GBI Medical Examiner's Office, where autopsies will be conducted.
16: Those injured range from 14 to 51 years old. Authorities say some of the victims were hit by vehicles. The Coast Guard says it's suspending their search for a medical transfer jet that went missing while traveling from Bermuda to Boston on Saturday morning.
18: The medical transport jet was traveling from Bermuda to Boston on an active medevac operation when the FAA told the Coast Guard it had lost contact in the early morning hours on Saturday. Among the six people on board were four Canadians and two Bermudians. There's been an extensive search for the missing Gulfstream G-100. Several helicopters, fixed-wing aircraft, and ships have searched about 2,840 square miles of ocean.
16: Fox's Max Gordon and the head of Tennessee's prison system resigning after the state's failed lethal injection this past week of convicted murderer Krista Pike left her hospitalized and on a ventilator.
12: There were bipartisan calls for this prison chief to step down, so now he's resigning, as this is Tennessee's second failed execution just this year. Pike's attorney says she is still alive, but on a ventilator, fighting for her life. Tennessee officials are announcing there will be an independent review into Pike's botched execution. The former U.S. attorney, Ed Stanton, will be conducting this.
16: Fox's Madison Scarpino. And the Milwaukee Brewers up 2-0 in the NLDS after defeating the San Diego Padres 4-3 in Milwaukee. Game 3 will be Tuesday night in San Diego. And on Sunday night, the Atlanta Braves even their series with the L.A. Dodgers at one game apiece, winning 3-2 in L.A. 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
19: Here's your LEX Storm Tracker forecast. We're starting off on the cooler side again this morning with temperatures into the low to mid 50s across central Kentucky and low 60s farther south. We're also dealing with some patchy dense fog, especially across parts of southeastern Kentucky this morning, so use some caution as you're heading out the door today. Clouds will gradually clear by this afternoon, allowing some sunshine to return with highs reaching into the low 70s by this afternoon. I'm meteorologist Abby Summers on Lexington's News, Traffic, and Weather Station, 97.3 FM WVLK.
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21: How did I lose weight? And I did lean right here. I did. I love this stuff. Listen, Brickhouse Nutrition been with me for a long time. So chatting with Miles, I'm up at like 235. True story. I never minded being 235, but you know what minded? My knees that were falling apart and my back. I'm like, I don't know what, before I started really lifting, probably about 190. So 235 was a lot. I said, I got to lose some LBs, Miles. He said, Dan, we're going to sick our team of docs and researchers on it, and we're going to get you a really good product because I don't want to take a lot of these needles and stuff. 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
1: Now, it's Red Eye Radio. Gary McNamara and Eric Harley talk about everything from politics to social issues and news of the day. Whether you're up late or you're just starting your day, welcome to the show. From the Relief Factor Studios, this is Red Eye Radio.
2: All across America, we are Red Eye Radio. He is Eric Harley, and I'm Gary McNamara. Hi.
3: Good morning. Good morning. Happy Monday.
2: I guess so.
3: Or unhappy Monday. I really don't care, frankly.
2: All right. So, as we always say, one show is just a continuation of another show.
3: Yeah.
2: So, there it is. Because we came up with it just at the last portion of the third hour. Friday's show.
3: Yeah, yeah.
2: And I don't know, what were we talking about?
3: Things and stuff.
2: Virtue signaling, I guess, or
3: something,
2: whatever.
3: Yeah,
2: or, you know, where the left has gone and just the ignorance that we see out there.
3: Yeah.
2: And you know, I said something like this, and we refined it just in the last couple of seconds. And thank you for the all the people, our great listeners, that threw it back at me over the weekend.
3: Yeah.
2: Which is great, yes.
3: Yeah.
2: You know, especially on X and Facebook and things like that.
3: Mm-hmm.
2: Virtue signaling in 2026 is to maximize our ignorance and drastically increase our passion and intensity for our stated maximized ignorance.
3: Yes.
2: End of quote.
3: Yeah, that's it.
2: There you go.
3: That's
2: you
3: go. We haven't framed that yet, but we're getting a frame for it.
2: Yeah, there you go. Virtue signaling in 2026 is to maximize our ignorance.
3: Yes.
2: And then drastically increase our passion and intensity for our stated maximized ignorance.
3: It really is.
2: It really is.
3: You know, because... And we saw signs of it early on with the whole DSA thing when they started going out on talk shows, you know, and it's like, okay, so you want to get rid of the Senate? Yep. You want the House basically to control the White House and the Supreme Court? Yep. You want to do away with prisons and law enforcement? Yep. And the way that they answered the questions was like they weren't having a debate, that the debate had already happened and they had already won it. And so it is that ignorance that is honestly at the basis of the whole DSA. I mean, I can't tell you how many in the actual organization are ignorant. I'm going to say 100%, but that's just a guess. But they certainly believe that everybody who might follow them is ignorant, and that ignorance is something that they are proud of.
2: Well, not ignorant. Ignorant is a lack of facts. I think that the Democrats believe the people that vote for them are idiots, that they're actually stupid. It's not just that they have a lack of facts.
3: Sure.
2: I guess when I said it the other day, it's just the frustration at the insane things.
3: Well, it's early, you know? It's early in the week. It's only in the first segment of Monday, so I'm being kind. Willfully ignorant. But no, you're right. It is what Gruber said. Not Hans Gruber from Die Hard, but the other Gruber that bring me my detonators. It's the other one that was one of the chief architects for Obamacare. The stupid American voter. Well, it wasn't the stupid American voter that Democrats during Obamacare, when they were campaigning for Obamacare before it became law, it wasn't Americans, all Americans, that they were targeting. It was Democrats, because there were no Republicans voting for it. And they knew that. So it's the stupid Democratic voter. That's who they are.
2: That one thing that's
3: now, I'm not the voter. That's who the party is, and how the left believes, or who, what the left believes of their voter.
2: Well, Gruber is the same thing as Kamala Harris.
3: Mm-hmm.
2: When she has lost in when she never made it to the really even to the first primary back a few years ago, and she said, you know, racism and sexism.
3: Yeah, she dropped out December 3rd, 2019, and then blamed America, all of America, for being racist and for being misogynists. And, of course, we had to remind her, no, This is the primary season.
2: Right.
3: That's your party who is racist and misogynist.
2: Well, that's the point, that Democrats all the time in power insult their own voters.
3: Yes.
2: They believe they're idiots. They insult their own voters. Mm-hmm. And that's why we call it the Kevin Bacon syndrome.
3: Mm-hmm.
2: From Animal House.
3: Yeah.
2: Thank you, sir. May I have another? Thank you, sir. May I have another?
3: Yeah.
2: And it doesn't make any sense. You know, I was reading, there was a great article in National Review.
3: Mm.
2: Noel Marion wrote it, and it was the false comfort of going no contact. And that's how, you know, families aren't talking to each other. Friends aren't talking to each other anymore if you don't hold their opinions.
3: Right.
2: You know, people are just saying, nope, you're not going to be a part of, you know, you're not going to be a part of my life.
3: Mm-hmm.
2: It was interesting because she talks about speaking with one person. When I spoke to Sarah about losing her friend group, she initially concluded that those friendships must not have been what they thought they were. Later, she reconsidered. The friendships have been real. What changed were the terms of under which they could continue. I think there was I think there really was a time when nothing, especially nothing so impersonal, and that's things outside of your, you know, outside of your own interpersonal relationships with each other,
3: mm-hmm.
2: could come between us. And then something changed, and all of a sudden, it was possible to imagine such stupid fractures. Her friends demanded conformity to beliefs that just a handful of years earlier, none of them had held.
3: Yeah.
2: None of them held these opinions. All of a sudden, they came up with them. Now, the opinions don't make sense. You know, a man can be, you know, men should play against women. Mm-hmm. Because I'm sure the radical transgender movement leads on that on the left. They just won't admit that they're throwing a bunch of lies, biological lies, science lies across the board.
3: Mm-hmm.
2: And they just don't care. It's almost as if we can't win this one, if we can't win the stupidest argument ever in politics,
3: mm-hmm.
2: ever.
3: Mm-hmm.
2: If we can't win that, then we can't win anything. But if we can win this, we win everything. If we can, and so, by the way, to Sarah, they're not your friends.
3: No. No, they're not.
2: They're not, you know, they were never your friends to begin with.
3: No.
2: And so
3: ask Ed Sheeran how many friends he has today.
2: Yeah.
3: Ask Lady Gaga how many friends she has today.
2: And it's because of the Democrat Party figures. Look, if we can convince people, if we can sell the biggest lie out there, then we can sell racism.
3: Well,
2: we can sell the
3: anything.
2: If we can sell the misogyny against women, if we can destroy the liberal women's movement and make the liberal women's movement say, yes, men should compete against women in sports. My God, then racism is easy.
3: Well, the WNBA is changing, basically, the letters now stand for the World Non-Binary Association. It has nothing to do with basketball. Oh, wait, there's a game to be played. Nope, we have to wear a T-shirt.
2: But it was,
3: we're here to do a thing. It's activism at its worst. Over and over again.
2: It said her friends demanded conformity to beliefs that just a handful of years earlier, none of them held.
3: Yeah.
2: And treated her hesitation as grounds for ending friendships
3: yes.
2: that had lasted far longer.
3: Yeah, yeah.
2: Sarah's experience is one familiar to many. It's part of a disturbing new trend that I document. It's often called going no contact, discarding family and friends over political or ideological disagreements.
3: Mm-hmm.
2: Though in some ways those hot button topics have receded or been have been replaced, many people, like citizens in a war-torn city, are still navigating a lingering obstacle course of rubble long after the bombs stop dropping. Approximately 68 million Americans are estranged from a family member. Such ruptures are now quite common and affect friendships and families alike. Estrangement is nothing new, and sometimes it is entirely warranted, but something has changed in both its justification and its direction, not to mention the frequency, which is now happening. But the opinions they hold are insane. You know, as you said, we said many times when people, you know, you get the Hollywood people out there, you know, some Hollywood people out there saying, well, if we could all just come together, I mean, if we could all just reasonably compromise, how do you compromise?
3: Where is the middle ground?
2: Right. How do you compromise? There is no compromise. Well, okay, I guess we should just have men under 6 feet tall and 150 pounds play against women. No. Well, I guess that we'll just say that half of whites are this way and half of blacks are this way.
3: Right.
2: We'll go do the 50-50 thing. No. Right. We don't judge people by biological groups.
3: No.
2: We don't do that. It's wrong to, it's not accepted and never has been it has been accepted from the racist.
3: Yeah. Right.
2: But the whole point of modern Western civilization is you judge a person as an individual. And the fact that the left is getting away with the incredible misogyny and then racism of identity politics every day and dares to blame the other side. This is part of our frustration with the Republicans, who should be on the attack on this constantly, every single day. You throw their words right back. No, you don't throw the words back at them. You attack. And we mean in the arena of politics.
3: Mm-hmm.
2: You attack with words. You attack with sentences and paragraphs that are easily understood.
3: Memes.
2: And paint the people that are misogynist as they are. If they believe in the radical transgender movement, they hate women.
3: Yep.
2: And you go after them for identity politics. You go after them for the racism of anti-Semitism. You attack. And there should be no, well, you know, I think, you know, well, you know, sometimes. No, it's wrong. It's always wrong.
3: Well, the, you know, the walking on eggshells thing still exists to my dismay, and has for far too long. And I don't know how in 2026 we haven't looked back and seen all the scorched earth that the left has created. If you can't be straight forward, then get out. If you're sitting there trying to play the both sides walk in the fence, we already have a Susan Collins. Go home. I don't need that. And I don't care who you are. If you can't stand on your convictions and you want to be a public servant, you have no place. You're not qualified. Because who's going to fight for anything? Who's going to fight for anything? You know, the thing about Ramaswamy is, I remember him going to, you know, he was at the Democratic National Convention. He was in Chicago during the Democratic National Convention. And the media was asking him, well, you here for the convention? He goes, well, yeah, in part, but I promised the people of Chicago. I went out to some neighborhoods earlier this year, and I talked to them in their neighborhoods. And I promised them I'd be back sometime this year. And that's exactly what I'm doing. I'm fulfilling a promise. Unafraid. And while not perfect, it's an approach that's to be admired. He's not running from it. He's not going to friendly ground and waiting for somebody to scream his name like he's some kind of celebrity. And I don't care who they are. It doesn't matter who they are. I don't know them. All I know is they work for me. They work for you. They work for the American people. And if you're not used to having, in the case of a president, 340 million bosses, if that bothers you, then maybe you're in the wrong game. If you're not used to having a bunch of bosses of, several hundred thousand for those in the House, then you're in the wrong game. If you're making this about you, you're in the wrong game. You should be a YouTuber. Go do it.
2: But it's just, I'll have to keep that, and we'll have to put that on a plaque about virtue signaling in 2026, right?
3: Mm-hmm. Yeah.
2: Because it's just, it is, it's really, it's just really amazing. You know, and I will say this, I was watching, TV and, you know, over the weekend here in Texas, and almost all the ads are the Republicans.
3: Yeah.
2: I hardly see any ads for either Tallarico or any other Democrat, especially in the governor's race, whatever.
3: Mm-hmm.
2: And when I see the Republican ads, to me, they're effective because they're hitting what the other side believes.
3: Yes.
2: And therefore what you are against. And that's fine because it's incredibly radical.
3: Right.
2: And so they are spending a lot of money in Texas. But the fact that, you know, as we say, if the polls are anywhere right, because where the Democrats stand on the issues today, in my opinion, the Republicans should be winning every race 60-40.
3: Oh, easy.
2: Because they're promoting absolute insanity.
3: Yeah. Yeah. I mean, it's something that for a generation at least, or a few generations going forward, is not going to turn around. It's only going to go the same direction. It's going to go, once they have power, if they gain power of the House, Senate, and White House, then God help us.
2: So
3: because their radical behavior is not going to change. It's not going to be turned around. What the GOP is doing, for all the faults in the GOP, those items can be fixed. The left cannot be.
2: We are Red Eye Radio.
3: Brought to you by Hotshot Secret.
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0: We are Runner Radio. He's Eric Carly and I'm Gary McNamara. Coming up, you know, everything that we talk about where the left is going, you can actually look at how they are promoting the Cornell 7 situation.
1: Yeah.
0: And coming to conclusions when there are no conclusions.
1: Right. Yeah, that's now, been happening for days now.
0: Right.
1: Yeah.
0: Now, one person has testified under oath.
1: Right.
0: Nothing.
1: Right.
0: And Jonathan Turley and Moore talked about it. You know, here's what AOC had to say. 7 men drugged and gang raped a 20-year-old woman. That verdict in the alleged Cornell rape case was delivered by AOC, who has joined a chorus of others in pronouncing the guilt of Cornell students accused of raping a fellow student. It doesn't matter that everybody knows what happened in Duke.
1: Right.
0: At Duke.
1: Right, right.
0: Back a few years back.
1: Mm-hmm.
0: Doesn't matter.
1: No.
0: We're going to jump on it. We're going to pound on it.
1: Yep.
0: We have no idea what the facts are in the case.
1: Yes.
0: And if you read the case, it's, you know, you're like, okay, that one, okay. Well, this counteracts that. This counteracts that. Okay, here. All right. All right, where did she really get the drinks? Was it at the sorority house?
1: Mm-hmm.
0: Byron York wrote a great column on that and had some of the legal stuff there as to what happens.
1: Right.
0: I have no idea what happened.
1: Right.
0: I have no idea whether criminal
1: and
0: charges.
1: Neither does AOC.
0: Neither do they, but they have come to. Well, you see, the special counsel is going to be. We'll get to that coming up.
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3: Here's your LEX Storm Tracker forecast. We're starting off on the cooler side again this morning with temperatures into the low to mid 50s across central Kentucky and low 60s farther south. We're also dealing with some patchy dense fog, especially across parts of southeastern Kentucky this morning, so use some caution as you're heading out the door today. Clouds will gradually clear by this afternoon, allowing some sunshine to return with highs reaching into the low 70s by this afternoon. I'm meteorologist Abby Summers on Lexington's News, Traffic, and Weather Station. 97.3 FM WVLK.
4: How did I lose weight? And I did lean right here. I did. I love this stuff. Listen, Brickhouse Nutrition been with me for a long time. So chatting with Miles, I'm up at like 235. True story. I never minded being 235, but you know what minded? My knees that were falling apart and my back. I'm like, before I started really lifting, probably about 190. So 235 was a lot. I said, I got to lose some LBs, Miles. He said, Dan, we're going to sick our team of docs and researchers on it, and we're going to get you a really good product because I don't want to take a lot of these needles and stuff. You know what he did? 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I got lean using lean, L-E-A-N. 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Losing weight's a pain. 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There's really no mystery to how they work. But that's what Lean was created to do without the needles, but it replicates the benefits of these injections. Lean supports healthy blood sugar, helps

0: How did I lose weight? And I did lean right here. I did. I love this stuff. 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True story. I never minded being 235, but you know what minded? My knees that were falling apart and my back. 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I said, I got to lose some LBs, Miles. 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
7: And he's Eric Carly and I'm Gary McNamara. Welcome and good morning. Thanks so much for being here as always. Coming up here, just the Cornell 7 and how it does relate to how liberals look at every single issue that's out there. We'll have that in just a minute.
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1: You know, one of the things when it comes to criminal cases that happen, you know, a lot of times until we get, you know, some type of evidence on it, we tend not to talk about it a lot because everything is pure speculation. And not that you can't have an interesting discussion on speculation.
0: Right.
1: Because in this Cornell 7 case, you know, when you look at the New York law, that if you voluntarily consume alcohol, if you voluntarily, consume it, then it's tough to get a rape charge based on the New York law.
0: Right.
1: You know, that you can't use that to say you didn't consent. And that's, you know, it's a very, very interesting legal discussion that you can have on this. But when you look at this case, nobody really knows what the situation is in it. And we all know that whether it's AOC, basically stating that a rape happened here and it's horrendous. And you see there was an NBC story out there yesterday about, well, at Cornell, there are many women who doesn't matter what many women say, doesn't matter about other cases. The only thing that matters is the evidence that exists in this particular case.
0: Yeah.
1: And the cross-examination of that evidence. Nothing else matters. It doesn't.
0: Right. Right.
1: What you're trying to do is rev up, you know, your side just like they did at Duke.
0: Yeah. Well, remember, you're trying to form opinions in the minds in the court of public opinion, and then you get Letitia James assigned to this as prosecutor by Governor Hochul. And Letitia James has already made comments on it.
1: Yeah. She said on X, before she was appointed by the governor, what this young woman has been forced to endure is horrific and unacceptable. I'm holding her in my heart and in my prayers to her and to all survivors. You're not alone. We stand with you. And this was an attorney, Justin Dillon. Op-ed piece in the Wall Street Journal. He said, as an initial matter, we don't actually know what this young woman has been forced to endure. We don't know. The point of the investigation would be to find that out. The New York Times obtained documents from the university's investigation, which presented a very complicated picture. Jane Doe, as her lawsuit identifies her, initially texted one of the now accused men that none of the sexual stuff was illegal, and that she enjoyed being with him and one of his fraternity brothers. She accused them with rape only after being disinvited from the fraternity's Halloween party. Nor, to put it mildly, do prosecutors publicly proclaim that they hold accusers in their heart and prayers and consider Ms. Jane's declaration she is on the side of survivors. Whether the accuser is a survivor is the very question that an investigation is meant to answer. To start by characterizing her that way is to turn the burden of proof on its head. Ms. James' job is to determine whether there is probable cause to believe that someone may have committed a crime and whether she can persuade a jury of his guilt beyond a reasonable doubt. It isn't to stand with either side before you have the evidence in front of you. And then they go, the rule from the New York Rules of Professional Conduct prohibit a lawyer from making a extrajudicial statement that the lawyer knows or reasonably should know will be disseminated by means of public communication and will have a substantial likelihood of materially prejudicing
0: prejudicing.
1: Yes, a legal matter, a legal proceeding in that matter.
0: Mm-hmm.
1: The rule lists examples of statements, including any opinion as to the guilt or innocence of the defendant or suspect in a criminal matter that could result in incarceration. It's right. Pretty clear.
0: Yeah.
1: Out.
0: Yeah.
1: She's already made an opinion without any facts. And we've right. seen this. And again, on all different issues out there, we see this where there, the evidence hasn't been presented yet, and yet it's absolute.
0: Well, I mean, again, the prosecutor here has already come out and identified the victim or the person as who's claiming to be a victim as a victim. The first question is, and the entire determination that has to be made in the legal setting is whether or not she was a victim.
1: Yep. And then he mentions AOC, who came out and said seven men drugged and gang raped a 20-year-old woman. You don't know that. As Jonathan Turley writes, mind you, not a single witness has testified under oath publicly, and not a single charge has been brought. However, guilt is now being collectively declared from the usual figures and outlets who have never been late to mob justice. AOC declared, I want to be clear that the culture of rape, sexual assault, and pedophilia is protected in elite institutions across the United States, including Cornell University in this instance. It has got to stop. And as he writes, we've been here before. 20 years ago, Duke students were accused of gang raping a stripper at a campus party. The media quickly lionized Durham District Attorney Michael Nifong as he pandered to the media in portraying the students as personifying a racist rape culture in the United States. Hmm. The problem is that from the start, the facts did not fit the allegations. There was a total lack of forensic evidence to support the claim. And the victim, the alleged victim, later admitted she had lied. The DA was disbarred. And Crystal Magnum, who was still not prosecuted for lying about those students, later went to jail for murder. All the politicians and pundits who declared the Duke students guilty simply shrugged and moved on to the next scandal, demanding instant, uninformed judgments. And that's where we're dealing with. That's what we're dealing with today. And that sort of goes to the virtue signaling quote.
0: Yeah. Right. Yeah, because again, and we've been in this this age of instant public prosecution for a while.
1: Yep.
0: Remember Clock Boy? Remember that?
1: Oh,
0: whole thing?
1: Yeah. Wow, Clock Boy.
0: Remember that? Yeah. I mean, that's the perfect example. And then you get to the facts and it's like, oh, yeah, yeah, yeah. Remember, he was invited to the White House. Oh, yeah, by the way, don't bring the clock. At first it was bring the clock, and then he gets a call. Yeah, you can't bring the clock.
1: But that's why it fits perfectly what we said on Friday. Virtue signaling in 2026 is to maximize our ignorance and drastically increase our passion and intensity for our stated maximized ignorance.
0: Yeah.
1: We have a lack of facts here, so you become absolutely passionate about the ignorance that we have on this. You become passionate. You become furious to promote what we all know is ignorance on this issue, because Letitia James, AOC, nobody knows what happened.
0: Right.
1: Could it have been a rape? Yeah.
0: Yeah, maybe. Yeah.
1: Might not it have been? Yeah.
0: Let the evidence determine what's let right. the process, in fact, let the accused receive due process.
1: Was it horrific behavior? Probably. Was it illegal? Don't know. Because we don't know what happened.
0: Present the evidence.
1: Yeah. And then follow the law.
0: Yep.
1: And this is what we deal with on a consistent basis. But, you know, it's the same. I'm going to, you know, is this going to be the, you know, Me Too 2.0?
0: Oh, well, according to AOC, it already is.
1: Yeah.
0: Yeah.
1: Which is you believe without any evidence, which, of course, we said from the very beginning, well, no, it's ridiculous.
0: And that it's, and based on her comments, it's systemic. And,
1: yeah,
0: you know,
1: right.
0: This is, you know, and the treatment of this, it's, we talked about how the, in the early hours after the Fly Dubai situation happened, what the media was saying. It was just a fight in the cockpit. And then it was a disagreement between the two pilots. And it wasn't really until the people on board the plane, passengers, were telling the entire story. And then, even then, the media was hesitant. Then we find out more over the weekend that co-pilot shouldn't have been on a plane.
1: Oh, man.
0: But they go out of their way to defend.
1: We'll get to that.
0: And
1: coming up.
0: And in a situation like this with Cornell, it's guilty until proven guilty.
1: Yeah.
0: And somehow we'll prove them guilty. Let the evidence lead.
1: And
0: by the way, if they are guilty, then let the law and sentencing apply accordingly.
1: You know, we've talked about how they will make an accusation, Charlottesville, for example, which was an absolute lie.
0: Yeah.
1: You know, in fact, like people like, what's his name? I can't think of the actor's name.
0: Michael Rappaport.
1: Michael Rappaport, who basically rejected the Democratic Party after that. He was furious because he believed it, then found out, well, that wasn't the truth.
0: Right.
1: And this is normal behavior for the left. Just scream and yell. It's the same thing we see in the radical transgender movement. Can't have the discussion. That's the way it is. Can't have the discussion. If you have the discussion, you're evil.
0: Yeah.
1: Can't have the discussion. You know, everybody must, and how do you remain ignorant? You remain ignorant by not discussing an issue.
0: Yeah.
1: You remain ignorant by not having a healthy back and forth and a cross-examination. In everything that exists out there, you need a cross-examination on the evidence that exists. They don't want that. There's a reason they don't want that.
0: Right.
1: It doesn't matter, and this is where we say, this is where the media... This is where even, you know, what's her name in, I got mind blank here, of Letitia James.
0: Mm-hmm.
1: Well, she's not a DA. She's a political activist. We've seen it. We saw it with Trump.
0: Right.
1: And in this case, a political activist.
0: Mm-hmm.
1: AOC is a political activist. Now, she's in the realm of political activism, you know, because that's, you know, she's a politician.
0: Mm-hmm.
1: But the fact is, she is no caring. What did you say a week ago? What did we hit her on a week ago or week and a half ago on? What was that thing? There was something else that she had said that was, you just went, well, that's not true. And then she stopped talking about it. Forgot what that one was.
0: Oh, yeah.
1: But she just, but it doesn't matter. It doesn't matter that Duke happened. It
0: right.
1: doesn't matter. Oh, the hanging.
0: Oh,
1: yes.
0: The
1: hanging.
0: She made the claim on all the lynchings.
1: On the lynching.
0: Right.
1: And then had to drop it because, like, well, there's no evidence there at all.
0: Right.
1: And they don't care. They don't sit there and say, well, I was an idiot. I sounded like an ignorant idiot, but it doesn't matter.
0: They just move on.
1: They're not shameful about it. Move on to the next one.
0: Yes. And here we are.
1: We are Red Eye Radio.
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0: Beer Runner Radio, he's Eric Carly, and I'm Gary McNamara. And that's the thing, because it's pretty self-evident to most people who look at the situation and know what happened at Duke and then see a high-profile, ripe allegation at a campus in a fraternity house. And you look at it and you say, okay, what's the evidence? Oh, okay.
1: Right, yeah.
0: Oh, she said this then. She said this afterwards. Okay, well, this is what happened then.
1: Yeah.
0: Okay, why did she do that? All right. What did the, you know, what were the emails back and forth? Or, you know, the emails, messages back and forth between the fraternity members. Okay. All right. Well, this is something where we got to get people on the stand, right?
1: Yep.
0: Grand jury, whatever, yep. However you do that.
1: Yep.
0: And then you find out what the evidence is. But
1: that's
0: by
1: it.
0: No means can you make the claim, as AOC and Letitia James have done, basically making the point that they're guilty.
1: Right.
0: Before the evidence exists.
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14: Fighting intensifies. I'm Deborah Valentine, Fox News.
1: Fighting is heating up in Yemen between the Yemen government and Iran-backed Houthi rebels. Fox's Marion Rafferty has the details.
14: Yemen's Saudi-backed government is launching a major military operation against the Iran-backed Houthis to retake territory. The Saudis are expected to lead aerial operations while Yemeni forces fight on the ground. The Houthis have attacked parts of Yemen and Saudi Arabia for weeks. They've also seized strategic land near the Bab el-Mandeb Strait.
1: Yemen's president, in a televised address, vowed the government's armed forces would press the offensive until the country is liberated from the grip of the terrorist militia. At least two people are dead and 35 more are hurt following a mass shooting in southern Georgia during a block party for a homecoming celebration. Fox's Jill Nader reports from our Washington bureau.
15: Shots rang out early Sunday during a neighborhood block party. It was in the small town of Vienna, Georgia, about 130 miles south of Atlanta. Dooley County Sheriff's deputies were patrolling the area, and when they heard the gunfire, Sheriff Craig Peavy says they sprang into action to get to those who needed help. Victims were taken to multiple medical centers throughout the region as deputies and the Georgia Bureau of Investigation try to find out who was behind the shooting and why they did it. They're asking for the public's help in finding any suspects. Jill Nato, Fox News.
1: Another deadly narco-terrorist strike. Southern Command confirms a joint U.S. military task force executed a lethal kinetic strike on a GoFast vessel operating in long-established narco-trafficking routes in the Caribbean. They say four suspected narco-terrorists are dead. 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
16: Here's your LEX storm tracker forecast. We're starting off on the cooler side again this morning with temperatures into the low to mid 50s across central Kentucky and low 60s further south. We're also dealing with some patchy dense fog, especially across parts of southeastern Kentucky this morning, so use some caution as you're heading out the door today. Clouds will gradually clear by this afternoon, allowing some sunshine to return with highs reaching into the low 70s by this afternoon. I'm meteorologist Abby Summers on Lexington's News Traffic and Weather Station, 97.3 FM WVLK.
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5: Now, it's Red Eye Radio. Gary McNamara and Eric Harley talk about everything from politics to social issues and news of the day. 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
0: All across America, we are Red Eye Radio. He is Eric Carly, and I'm Gary McNamara. Welcome and good morning. You know, we started with when we talked about the Cornell 7, talking about how the left will take something that you don't have information on. We don't have all the facts in front of us.
6: Right.
0: In a court of law, a jury has not made a decision. We're not even sure what the facts are in a case, and we'll make an absolute judgment on it.
6: Right.
0: They will also lie when they know they have the evidence in front of them. And we use the Charlottesville as a great example.
6: Right.
0: I was just telling you that Andrew McCarthy, is he still a Fox News contributor?
6: I don't know.
0: I haven't seen him in a while. Then again, I don't watch that much, so
6: yeah. Well.
0: He might be on, but. Also writes for National Review, among other publications. I was reading his piece over the weekend, and it brought me again to the exact same point. And his article, the left conveniently forgets who writes immigration law. Mm. And this goes back to last week.
6: Right.
0: Congress does, and the Supreme Court is merely demanding the judges follow it. No. Contrary to the garment rending of the progressives' media, the Supreme Court has not green-lighted the Trump administration's deportations of removable aliens to third world countries to which the aliens have no ties. It is Congress that approved that process by enacting a controlling statute that explicitly allows it. Instead, on Tuesday, a majority of the justices declined to enforce an injunction against such removals.
6: Right.
0: Issued by a incorrigible Biden-appointed Boston judge who lacks the jurisdiction over removals, yet persist in dictating how they are to be carried out, this time backed by a wayward First Circuit Appeals panel. He said, as I detailed last year, Judge Brian Murphy of the Federal District Court in Massachusetts has been trying to rewrite immigration law to provide new due process rights to removable aliens. And that is, example, aliens who have no right to be in the United States and who have already been ordered removed through a congressionally prescribed process, often because they entered our country illegally, committed crimes while here, or both. To recap, as I've outlined on other occasions, in 1996, Congress stripped the district courts, meaning Judge Murphy, of jurisdiction over removal issues of immigration law. The reason is straightforward. If an alien has been adjudged removable, often because the alien entered illegally, committed crimes here or both, it is in the national interest of the United States to get the alien out of our country. That it happens to be in the removable alien's personal interest to remain here, at least until a relocation country he finds hospitable has been found, is not entirely irrelevant, but it is decidedly secondary. This is why it is for Congress, not judges, to legislate removal law. Deportation implicates foreign policy and national security. In our constitutional system, such concerns are supposed to be resolved by the elected officials who are politically accountable to the public, whose safety and prosperity are at stakes. Courts are not politically accountable and have no foreign policy or national security responsibility. There you go.
6: Yeah.
0: And it's right there. And they make the case that it's the Supreme Court doing it, and it's not.
6: No.
0: I had the same conversation with, as I've mentioned many times, with many pro-abortion people after the Dobbs decision. Well, Congress banned, or Congress, the right wing of the Supreme Court banned it. No, they didn't.
7: No.
0: No, they didn't.
7: No.
0: They simply said it isn't in the Constitution. Federal government hasn't made a decision on it, therefore it's up to the states.
6: Yep.
0: What they said.
6: Lawmakers can decide or leave it up to the states. And, you know, AOC comes out a day or two after and says, we can't believe what SCOTUS did. That's why we need to take it up.
7: Well, that's actually what SCOTUS said.
0: Yeah. I remember that. Yeah, Congress needs to take it up. And it's like,
6: yeah,
0: that's what they said, AOC.
7: If your representatives want to, and there's a reason that they won't.
0: And the reason we bring this all up is to show you these things aren't that complicated.
7: No.
0: And it's important to understand how the left, on every single one of these instances, perverts what the truth is.
7: Yeah.
0: They lie.
7: Yeah.
0: You know, and like I said, in Dodds, they simply said, no, Roe v. Wade was bad law. Those judges made law. Congress didn't make the law.
7: Right.
0: The founding fathers didn't make the law. There wasn't a constitutional process at all. It doesn't exist in the Constitution. The federal government has made no law on it. It's up to the states. It's up to the people of the United States. And then if they don't decide to do something on it through law or a constitutional amendment, then it goes back to the people of the states.
6: Yep.
0: It's not fascism. It's the exact opposite. Every single, and there were like 10 different people I had that discussion with after Dodds. I told it when it happened, the stories.
7: Yeah, yeah.
0: Well, and they were like, but it should be. Well, that's not what you said.
6: Right.
0: If you said it should be, then go to your congressional representative and get them to change it on a federal level.
6: Yep.
0: Or go to your state representative and get them to change it on a state level.
6: Yep.
0: But it's the opposite of fascism. They're not. They basically said, no, the people do it. How is that wrong?
8: Well, because it's not right.
0: Their job is not to decide what your personal right versus wrong is.
7: I don't agree with their decision.
0: Right.
7: That's why it's, you know, but this is the left. Since I don't agree they really are toddlers. I witnessed one time a toddler, this was years ago, call her mommy the B word.
0: Ooh.
7: Because said toddler did not get a cookie because said toddler did not finish her dinner. Now, it was a shock to me as I'm sitting there at the table as a guest in that home. And I had to, of course, keep from laughing because it shouldn't be funny, at least not as long as the toddler's still in the room. But this is what we're dealing with. If you don't get it right, if you don't agree with me or give me what I want, I'm going to brand you whatever the name is. Fascist. This is the toddler mentality. I'm going to break down. I'm going to cry. In the Cornell case, they've already come to a conclusion. They've already gaveled this case publicly.
0: Mm-hmm.
7: Yet when Brian Thompson was shot down in cold blood, they were quick to defend whoever murdered him. At the time, it was, we knew who the suspect was, and AOC says, well, you have to understand, if people get their claims denied, they see that as an act of violence. This is how the left operates. They want complete chaos. They want complete control. You combine the two, the power and the chaos, and you will have, in fact, a chaotic society going forward for generations. And as I've been saying, the left is not about to change this radical behavior at all. It is not fixable. It is deeply ingrained into their DNA. It's who they are. They don't all get to, you know, the days of talking points are gone. They just think the same, exactly same thing every time. Now, there is an echo chamber effect, but it is the like mindset, the radical mindset that runs throughout, that is the danger, because they don't need to call each other or send out the talking points, fax them over, or however kids communicate these days.
0: Yeah, it's not, let's take the facts of this case, and here's how we should disseminate it in order to win the point. It's like, no, here's a narrative that we all hold on this.
7: Right.
0: Even though we don't have the facts, scream as loud as you can.
7: Right.
0: Use words for people who disagree with you. If anybody says, where's the evidence? Well, they're a fascist.
7: Because you take the two cases that I mentioned, and they're very different cases. All cases are very different. But what did we know? Well, we knew for a fact that Brian Thompson had been murdered. He indeed was a victim. What is being said by those on the left when it comes to Cornell? They're identifying the accuser as a victim, which means you're already applying a crime, which means those who are being accused are already guilty in your mind. And one of those is Letitia James, who has been assigned by the governor of New York to prosecute the case. That's not how any of this works.
0: No.
7: But with them, it's exactly how it works. Lawfare in the political realm, we've seen it in recent years. If you haven't, you're not paying attention. You're going out of your way to live. You might be living off the grid. But this goes beyond lawfare in its activism. The lawfare, as bad as it is, this is, if, again, once you've made the decision, once you've come to the conclusion, once you've essentially publicly gaveled this case, then you've thrown justice out the door. And I don't know, and neither do you, whoever you are, making these accusations publicly and framing this case as an already open and shut door. It's not. No case should be.
0: One of the things that we've always said is the difference that in talk radio, we used to have arguments on the issues. Now, basically, we're fact checkers.
7: Yes. Yeah.
0: You know, we get to discuss political ideology once in a while and economic, you know, economic systems and what works and what doesn't work and economics in general. But we spend so much of our time just fact checking.
7: Yeah.
0: Saying they're making this up. They don't know what they're talking about. They don't even know what the evidence is, and they're making conclusions because we think it's extremely important, because that seems to be a more legitimate way of promoting your political narrative than ever before, than I've ever seen it in my lifetime.
7: Right.
0: And we have more access where you can instantaneously get the facts and pound on these people.
7: Yeah.
0: And to me, it's not done as quickly and as much as it should be done.
7: No, it isn't.
0: Because we see it every single day. Every single day we look at, well, that's not true. Well, you don't know what that is.
7: Right.
0: We spend so much time on that just being fact checkers. And when it comes to political ideology, I mean, it's like, okay, let's argue because it gets to be fun. Let's argue with insanity. Let's argue with people that can't connect a dot. Let's argue with people that have no critical thinking skills, whatever, just loud amplification of their ignorance and their passion as they become more ignorant to promote something that is ignorant or false.
7: Yes.
0: That's where we live right now.
7: I mean, in a justice system, you know, this is the thing that I have a concern about when it comes to the true crime podcasts and stuff like that, and people out there that are discussing cases and they have nothing to do with the case. You know, if they're like a former prosecutor and they can say, okay, here's the process, and they're explaining the process, or they're looking at the evidence as you know, the evidence is being presented in court already, and that's public, and you're commenting on that, that's one thing. But there are far too many internet sleuths and judges that are out there that I think to myself, you know, you're helping to taint this case one way or the other. It's one thing to have a discussion if you're going to be factually based and say, this is what we don't know, this is what we don't know. But it's been, and I had a family member who was, who listens to a lot of these podcasts. I said, you got to be careful. These people say things like they know what's going on, like they know it to be true, and they don't know the facts yet. That's why you and I don't have discussions about cases that are ongoing cases. If there's evidence that's presented and it makes the news, it's being reported, then we might be able to comment on what we know so far. But we can't do that to a point of conclusion, nor should anybody.
0: We are Red Eye Radio.
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10: Getting ready for apples for your fall cider, Halloween treat, or however you enjoy this palm fruit. Expect less this season, according to USDA research economist Catherine Weber.
11: If realized, the 2026 crop falls 6% below last year and 1% below the previous five-year average.
10: She says the total decline in U.S. apple production this season follows
11: decreases in production in 5 of the 7 mass surveyed states.
10: The regional breakdown includes lower freeze-related production in the Mid-Atlantic, with Virginia in particular
11: projected to be the smallest in more than 5 decades.
10: While the Pacific Coast states and Michigan expect to have crops near the 5-year production average this year.
11: Washington remains the dominant apple producer with a forecast of 7.4 billion pounds, 2% below 2025, but still 6% above the recent 5-year average.
10: I'm Rod Bain reporting for the U.S. Department of Agriculture in Washington, D.C.
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0: Rear Window Radio. He's Eric Cronin. I'm Gary McNamara. Dubai situation.
1: Wow.
0: And some of the stuff that, you know, the Jerusalem Post was covering this yesterday, and really nobody else picked up on it.
1: Right.
0: But
1: yeah.
0: the Israeli sources actually telling the Jerusalem Post what the suspect is saying in interrogation.
1: Ah,
0: that's fascinating.
1: Yeah. Yeah.
0: If true, nobody else has picked it up. I don't know why.
1: Right.
0: But it was on, I saw it yesterday afternoon. So it's been up there for a while. So we'll get to that coming up on the bottom of the hour. Just let you know, there's been a change here. SpaceX CEO Elon Musk is rebranding the company's artificial intelligence arm.
1: Yeah.
0: It is no longer going to be SpaceX AI. It'll be SpaceX SI, super intelligent.
1: Super intelligent.
0: Because Trump has said the name needs to be changed from artificial to super intelligence.
1: All right.
0: Well, there you go.
1: That changes everything.
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3: Here's your LEX Storm Tracker forecast. We're starting off on the cooler side again this morning with temperatures into the low to mid 50s across central Kentucky and low 60s farther south. We're also dealing with some patchy dense fog, especially across parts of southeastern Kentucky this morning, so use some caution as you're heading out the door today. Clouds will gradually clear by this afternoon, allowing some sunshine to return with highs reaching into the low 70s by this afternoon. I'm meteorologist Abby Summers on Lexington's News Traffic and Weather Station, 97.3 FM WVLK.
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0: And thank you.
4: So, you know, the information that came out about the Fly Dubai flight and the alleged terrorist suspect. Hmm. I mean, just the what everybody is covering was the the fact that he shouldn't have been flying.
0: Right. Well, his own country.
4: Yeah.
0: Oman didn't want him flying. And, this is, the question is, exactly how many security failures were there that led to him being in that cockpit? From the beginning, from being flagged by his own country, you know, all the way to the point of him again, being this attacker on Fly Dubai on that flight that day.
4: He was visiting websites.
0: Right.
4: And the airline knew it. And then he was putting out social media posts that they saw and said, we can't have him flying a plane. Sorry.
0: Right.
4: Can't do that.
0: Right. The authorities in three countries, from the Wall Street Journal, authorities in three countries missed opportunities across the board. And there's a quote behind that. It's a subheadline to one of the stories. Quote, there wasn't proper vetting, end quote. That's the understatement of the year. There wasn't proper vetting. There was clear evidence that doesn't require an involved psych evaluation that should have determined he had no place in a cockpit. None. You know, we talked about it at the very beginning after we learned what had happened. Who do you trust most on a commercial flight? The pilots. Mm-hmm. And in the case of the vetting process for any country, that has to be the case. The vetting has to be beyond extensive. And there was evidence right here, all of these signs that showed, no, he is not of proper mind to be in control of a couple of hundred souls on a plane at any time.
4: So this was in the Jerusalem Post. Hammam al-Hammami, the co-pilot accused of trying to hijack and crash a Fly Dubai aircraft bound for Israel, stated during interrogation that he had researched which airlines operated routes to Tel Aviv.

0: Aviv and consequently chose Fly Dubai, an Israeli source told the Jerusalem Post on Sunday. And all these things are in quotes, all right? So the source is using quotes to the Jerusalem Post. Remember, this is sourced. And again, there's two things here. You know, it's a source story. And number two is the suspect exaggerating what he had done. Those things we don't know. But we're just telling you what the story is.
1: Right.
0: I tried to get hired by all the airlines. I planned the operation even before I was accepted by the company. That's a quote the pilot said during an interrogation. The dream was to crash into Ben Gurion Airport in Tel Aviv. In recent months, Hamami had been frequenting the Tel Aviv airport in the course of his work as a pilot. One of his final visits to Israel took place around July to gather intelligence and prepare to carry out the attack. Days later, he flew a plane to Israel intending to crash it within the country's territory. However, due to his closeness to one of the crew members, he was overcome by a severe crisis of conscience and postponed the attack until late September. He also planned to deliberately crash into Tel Aviv skyscrapers. An Italian newspaper reported on Sunday, citing Israeli intelligence. His plan was to kill the pilot without attracting attention and then fly along the planned route to Tel Aviv before crashing it into the city's buildings. Israeli authorities are working on the assumption that Hamami was a lone wolf actor who attempted to crash a plane on his own initiative rather than acting on the orders of any terror group, a source told the Jerusalem Post. The operation was planned to be so quick that fighter jets could not intervene, the Italian outlet stated. Instead, Hamami attacked the pilot with an emergency crash axe, almost severing his arm, and attempted to crash the plane by first manipulating the control stick and then cutting both engines. Wow. The pilot helps the passengers secure Hamami and the aircraft, according to the report.
1: You know, when Benjamin Netanyahu, just hours after this happened, had commented and said that for the man who, the person who was a passenger who helped subdue the attacker, he helped to prevent another 9/11. And I thought, well, what does Benjamin Netanyahu know, you know, right now at this point? It appeared to be intentional in terms of what was going on with that plane, but what was the ultimate plan that would, you know, again, compare it to a 9/11? And of course, a lot of people were saying, well, of course, this relates to Flight 93 on 9/11, and that, you know, and there's that comparison. But if you go by what the Jerusalem Post is reporting, it's a sore story, but if it's accurate and true, then it is exactly that. It is to get access to a plane, control of a plane, and then fly it in to targets. It wasn't just bringing a plane down. Of course, it seemed to be on that day, but again, what was the ultimate plan? What did he want to do? And how in the world did the vetting process between three nations just fall apart?
0: Was it the Wall Street Journal that had the story that even Israel missed it? The pilot and the passenger, all the names go to Israel, just like they do in the United States.
1: Right.
0: And there was a thing that I think it was the Transportation Department.
1: Yeah.
0: I think it was, I'm doing this from memory here, said, well, we didn't know we had the authority to check on all these people.
1: Right.
0: When I read that, I'm like, what the hell? What are you talking about? I mean, you don't have, you're Israel. You don't have, You don't have someone checking the passengers and the pilots of coming into Israel?
1: Right.
0: If you're not doing it, is someone else, was my question. Because I can't believe that there wasn't any agency in Israel that looks at every plane that, you know, every commercial airliner that comes in and is checking the passenger list and even the crew list.
1: Right.
0: So maybe there'll be an update on that, because that didn't seem to make sense to me.
1: No, you would want that. In fact, you'd want that list for every single flight.
0: Now, Australian officials, because he was in Australia for a while, are seeing whether he was radicalized there. Mm. That was part of the Jerusalem Post story. The Financial Times reported on Sunday that Hamami had allegedly visited radical mosques and extremist websites while in Australia, citing two people familiar with the investigation. So Australian intelligence services had a file on him, according to the Financial Times. You know, the one thing I talked about last week is, you know, we talk about how, you know, they have the reinforced door there.
1: Yeah.
0: You know, that go into the flight deck.
1: Right.
0: The new planes. And I was on, I can't remember if it was an Airbus or a new Boeing, because I fly both.
1: Mm.
0: But you know how you have, you know, the flight deck, then the door.
1: Right.
0: And then right there, you've got the bathroom on one side. You know, the bathroom on one side in first class.
1: Right, yeah. Right.
0: And then you have the, you know, basically the galley.
1: Right, yeah.
0: You know, where they can sit and prepare the food or whatever.
1: Mm-hmm.
0: Well, after that, there's another section where you can store stuff. You can hang jackets and do that stuff.
1: Yeah, there's I think one or two jump seats for the crew. Or flight attendant sometimes.
0: Yeah, but I'm going past. That's in the galley. I'm going past that.
1: Mm.
0: Then you've got the closet space.
1: Mm-hmm.
0: There's a closet space and probably the other side where they keep, you know, some of the storage for the kitchen. Well, in that second thing where, you know, after the galley is where they put a new gate. And it's solid. It's really, you know, because when they open up the door to the flight deck, you know, if the pilot's got to go to the bathroom or eat or whatever, they take the cart that they push down the aisle and they push that in front so nobody can get through. Well, right, now they actually have a door that they close. And I'm like, okay, well, now there's a double door. Now you've got, if there's two flight attendants up there and two pilots, now you've got four people that have access to the flight deck, that if you're going to have, you know, you're going to have that new security door there, you better make sure that you are vetting everybody.
1: All right, here's the paragraph, what we were just talking about from the Wall Street Journal. Israel requires foreign carriers to submit lists of inbound passengers and crew in advance. Fly Dubai sent the manifest for Flight 1073, said Israel's tax authority, which maintains the country's database of flyer information. But the Ministry of Transportation, which oversees foreign carriers, said it didn't believe it had the authority or required expertise to vet flight crews. So basically, once they're part of the flight crew, according to the Ministry of Transportation in Israel, they don't have that authority or the expertise to vet that flight crew.
0: Wow.
1: This is where a situation like this, where this co-pilot likely knew that. Well, and we talked about this too, is that when it comes to the doors and how secure the cockpit is that prevents people from getting in and all of this. Well, it sets up I would say, imperfect scenario for anyone who would like to, as a pilot, bring that plane down once they're in that cockpit or on a flight crew officially, then they're already in and they have control. And he saw that opportunity, according to every piece of evidence we've seen so far.
0: Well, he had to know, because he was working for the airline in Oman.
1: Right.
0: He had to know why he got let go.
1: Yeah.
0: So he knew it. He knew that there was, you know, that they had vetted him.
1: Right.
0: I don't know if he knew that Australia had vetted him, but he knew that Oman Airlines had.
1: Right.
0: I just find it hard to believe that when it comes to commercial airliners from Middle Eastern countries.
1: Well, around
0: that,
1: the world,
0: that Israel didn't have a system to vet the crew,
1: or how Oman is not if there's a red flag, right, and they let someone go
0: right.
1: in a situation like this, there is not a global red flag, because it would be, I would equate it to a do not fly list, and I know there are certain security properties and protocols that are different in every country, but the difference is that the flight crew. They have, the pilots have the control, and they're crossing boundaries. They're crossing, you know, the borders of I don't know how many different nations. So you would want that global communication in place and at least a red flag that says this man we don't believe is suitable and we have let him go. He needs to be re-vetted if he's going to be flying for your country or in your country. Or into and out of your country.
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0: We are Red Eye Radio. He's Eric Carney, and I'm Gary McNamara. Also part of the social media post that where he talked about wanting to kill Jews. You said that too.
1: Yeah, yeah.
0: It's like, okay, maybe that shouldn't be your pilot or co-pilot flying into Israel.
1: Yeah.
0: Or for that matter, anywhere.
1: Anywhere.
0: Anywhere. But it was just interesting that since 2023, what was that thing in the Wall Street Journal?
1: Yeah, I mean, another sentence from the Wall Street Journal where it says, the ministry has never asked for a passenger or crew list since the database was set up in 2023. This is the Israeli ministry. It says it didn't know it could. Instead, the ministry says Fly Dubai agreed in writing to check its pilots' backgrounds and nationalities.
0: Wow.
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3: Suspending the search. I'm Ted Lindner, Fox News. The Coast Guard says it's suspending their search for that medical transfer jet that went missing while traveling from Bermuda to Boston on Saturday morning.
4: The medical transport jet was traveling from Bermuda to Boston on an active medevac operation when the FAA told the Coast Guard it had lost contact in the early morning hours on Saturday. Among the six people on board were four Canadians and two Bermudians. There's been an extensive search for the missing Gulfstream G-100. Several helicopters, fixed-wing aircraft, and ships have searched about 2,840 square miles of ocean.
3: Fox's Max Gordon. Two people died in a hail of gunfire early Sunday in southern Georgia, nearly three dozen injured during a homecoming block party in Vienna. Dooley County Sheriff Craig Peavy naming the victims who were killed.
5: Quavion Jackson, age 21, of Cordial, Georgia, and McCaleb Jackson, age 23, of Hawkinsville, Georgia, died in the shooting. Their bodies will be taken to the GBI Medical Examiner's Office, where autopsies will be conducted.
3: Those injured range from 14 to 51 years old. Authorities say some of the victims were hit by vehicles. The head of Tennessee's prison system resigning after the state's failed lethal injection of convicted murderer Krista Pike left her hospitalized on a ventilator.
6: There were bipartisan calls for this prison chief to step down, so now he's resigning, as this is Tennessee's second failed execution just this year. Pike's attorney says she is still alive, but on a ventilator, fighting for her life. Tennessee officials are announcing there will be an independent review into Pike's botched execution. The former U.S. Attorney Ed Stanton will be conducting this. The governor's office saying the independent review will seek to determine if protocol was followed and consider whether additional recommendations are necessary.
3: Fox's Madison Scarpino. The Milwaukee Brewers up 2-0 in the NLDS after defeating the Padres 4-3 in Milwaukee. Game 3 will be Tuesday night in San Diego, and on Sunday night the Braves even their series with the Dodgers at 1 game apiece. 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
7: Here's your LEX storm tracker forecast. We're starting off on the cooler side again this morning with temperatures into the low to mid 50s across central Kentucky and low 60s farther south. We're also dealing with some patchy dense fog, especially across parts of southeastern Kentucky this morning. So use some caution as you're heading out the door today. Clouds will gradually clear by this afternoon, allowing some sunshine to return with highs reaching into the low 70s by this afternoon. I'm meteorologist Abby Summers on Lexington's News Traffic and Weather Station, 97.3 FM WVLK.
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1: Now, it's Red Eye Radio. Gary McNamara and Eric Harley talk about everything from politics to social issues and news of the day. Whether you're up late or you're just starting your day, welcome to the show from the Relief Factor Studios. 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
2: All across America, we are Red Eye Radio. He is Eric Harley and I'm Gary McNamara. Good morning. Welcome. Well, finally.
3: What?
2: Finally, the rain has stopped.
3: Man, we don't get rain for, what was it, 12 years, it seemed like.
2: 4 full days of rain.
3: And we got, I mean, it was just rain and mist and rain and...
2: Rain and more rain. And, and you know what that means now that the temperatures are cooler.
3: Yeah? What?
2: Well, let's put it this way. After I work out this morning, the next thing is to put the fire ant killer on the lawn.
3: Mm. Yeah.
2: They're going to come out like crazy.
3: Mm-hmm.
2: I had them all over my mailbox.
3: Oh, wow.
2: My mailbox is out in front.
3: Well, maybe they were expecting a letter.
2: Yeah. I open up my mailbox, put my hand in, and I'm like, what are all those? Oh, my God, they're fire ants. I mean, all over the letters and everything. I had to go get my gloves on and take the mail out and then do it. Then I had to take the non-toxic stuff that I use around the house, the pet stuff, and sprayed it all inside the mailbox.
3: Yeah, fire ants are really bad about reading your mail. It's annoying, but.
2: What was the No, it wasn't the Babylon Bee.
3: Hmm.
2: It was another satire site.
3: Yeah.
2: Had starting today, the post office is not going to do home delivery anymore. In fact, employees will read your mail and then call you with what they believe is important.
3: I'm not sure I would mind that.
2: Well, I mean, really, I mean, the vast majority, I still get a couple of bills mailed to me, but everything I do online.
3: Yeah.
2: Maybe a couple of bills, but
3: I get, it's funny because I went paperless on everything, and yet I still get a mailbox full. My great carrier, Daniel, former military and has been... In fact, working for USPS for a while. And he's, great guy. Love to see him, but it's mostly junk.
2: Same with mine. All right. So I saw this story. And let me tell you, when I saw this story and was reading it, what was sitting in the back of my mind the whole time, I saw this story, a suspected plague outbreak has erupted in Russia.
3: Yeah.
2: The plague.
3: Yeah.
2: Killing a young lab worker and forcing nearly 200 people into isolation and triggering accusations that Vladimir Putin's regime is trying to keep the infection, the infection's possible spread under wraps. So what am I thinking the entire time?
3: But COVID?
2: I'm thinking... Am I going to see Fauci's name or the United States involved in it the same in any way?
3: Yeah. Yeah.
2: Are we doing gain of plague function research?
3: Yeah. Well, no, it could be. Without COVID, it kind of goes back, I guess, to Cold War stuff. It still goes back to Cold War stuff, but, when you're talking Russia. But when you add everything COVID, everything, the entire story to this, it's pretty scary. Because, the question is, how will wars be fought going forward, right? What are the most obvious things? What do we have in terms of defense systems, right? What can we detect in terms of what the enemy might do? We go back to war games, with Ferris Bueller. someone should do a mashup of those two movies.
2: Was Dabney Coleman in that?
3: In War Games?
2: Yeah. Well, I'm thinking
3: I don't remember.
2: Can't think of who the military guy was. Maybe it wasn't.
3: Yeah, I don't remember. Okay, but you know, we go back to War Games, which, by the way, if you haven't seen it, kids, it's a great movie. But you go back to that, you think of that technology, basically the idea of being able to detect, launches by foreign countries and everything else, and what we have in satellite technology and all of that too. Now let's get into the era of drones. And a lot of these drones at first were super expensive, and the anti-drone technology to protect is also super expensive. And then the game changer came about within the last several years, which actually led to both Ukraine and Russia getting very cheap drones, Iran getting and making cheap drones thanks to China, which is still going on. And then the question would be, okay, the ultimate fear has been in our era, you and I are older, we remember the Cold War, it was always nuclear weapons, and it should be, ultimately, you know, that kind of annihilation. But then you think of chemical warfare. You think of the scariest stuff that could be done, not just by foreign nations, but in the case of Iran, their proxies or lone wolves or groups, even if they're not acting directly as a proxy of Iran or other enemies, they are, you know, they have to be considering that kind of attack. The question is, you know, how easy would it be in today's world for them to get their hands on that kind of material, whatever the material is going to be, and then set up the delivery of which? We think of things like dirty bombs, which could do a lot of damage and can come in small packages, you know, being brought across the border into the U.S. or any westernized nation, and then being set off and doing damage and killing countless people.
2: Which is why you should be concerned who comes into our country.
3: Yes.
2: Okay. Exactly. Continue. I just had to throw that little.
3: And then you get into the, all right, now let's think about, all right, labs that have plagues, that carry samples of plagues. And we'd all like to think in a sunny world with, you know, butterflies, unicorns, and rainbows, that it's to protect us. Let's find out if we can find a cure to this, whatever it is. And so if there is some kind of outbreak, we can easily stomp it out. But for me, it is, you combine with the ability of drones, everything that happened with COVID and how things, you know, again, gain of function and all of that. You think of a mindset of somebody within a lab, maybe just like a fly Dubai co-pilot. They gained that position and got to that position because they have intent of doing harm to people. All of a sudden, they're sneaking out these deadly items that could be weaponized and delivered by drone. And in the AI world, that gets very scary very quickly. I don't think it's time for panic, but I think there has to be great consideration in terms of national defense on what you look out for, because the enemy is everywhere and they're looking for any method.
2: According to the report from the Moscow Times, the alarm was raised in Siberia after a worker at an anti-plague laboratory died of the disease, which killed tens of millions during the medieval Black Death. Mm-hmm. The head of the Russia Public Health Watchdog then rushed 2,600 miles from Moscow as authorities quarantined a hospital and placed 200 people, at least 200 people who would come into contact with the victim under medical observation.
3: Yeah.
2: Here's the thing that gets to me, though.
3: Hmm.
2: The woman who died. All right.
3: Yeah.
2: Here
3: yeah.
2: we go. The laboratory assistant, 28 years old, at the Anti-Plague Research Institute of Siberia and the Far East, was the first to die of the illness after she reportedly dropped
3: the vial
2: test tube
3: yeah.
2: in a lab.
3: Yeah, it and broke.
2: And so my thing is, I mean, I guess the point is when you're talking about the plague or if you're working in any type of infectious disease laboratory, aren't you covered head to toe?
3: Well, that and wouldn't it be contained in something that, if dropped, wouldn't be susceptible to break?
2: Wouldn't be susceptible to break or sponge floors.
3: Right. Yeah. You know, I mean.
2: No, but seriously, we're joking.
3: In all levels of protocol.
2: Right.
3: Contain now, means the you have to include human error.
2: Right.
3: Clumsiness. For whatever reason, it drops. Nothing should happen to that container except for it hits the floor.
2: Right. Everything, there should be built in multiple redundancies.
3: Yes.
2: Which you look at this and you went, well, wait a minute.
3: How did a vial break?
2: I'm worried just because that's the first thing I thought. What do you mean a vial broke?
3: Right.
2: Well, if it broke, you mean you're using regular test tubes?
3: Right.
2: You know, we're not doing, you know, vinegar and baking soda here.
3: Right.
2: And in that case, you don't want to use a test tube either. It'll blow up in your face.
3: Yes.
2: But I mean, you're looking for anything that won't break. And if there is something that will break, or if you're just in that room where the infectious diseases are stored, shouldn't you be head to toe?
3: Right. Right.
2: As you see the workers that are going into that lab are dressed head to toe.
3: One of the things you do in baby-proofing a house is breakable things are out of reach. Because if broken, if that baby is still crawling on the floor, you know, if they are reach into a cabinet or something and pull out something that's breakable, now they're crawling on glass, they don't know. It's a very simple protocol that you put into place. We're talking about deadly agents, a plague, and it's in a breakable test tube?
2: Okay, now this is interesting because it said she reportedly told medical staff she had accidentally broken a test tube containing live bacteria while collecting samples for testing.
3: Mm-hmm. Mm-hmm.
2: Does that mean in the lab? Because it said she first fell ill while on an expedition with other workers near Russia's eastern border with Mongolia.
3: Had she opened the test tube, then maybe it wasn't breakable and didn't, because I read one story that said a broken test tube.
2: So did I, right. But it was she.
3: But maybe she opened it and collected a sample from it, and while it was opened, it dropped? By the way, collecting the sample, there has to be a protocol that is under. Also, you would have it in a situation.
2: I don't think she discovered it while on an outside expedition.
3: No.
2: And all of a sudden the plague was there and you did, because those two sentences run together.
3: Yeah. Yeah. Yeah.
2: So, no, she was inside the lab.
3: No. Collecting. Yeah. No, she's collecting the sample.
2: Right.
3: But my question is, you're collecting the sample from the test tube, but isn't there a protocol where it would be inside of a box? And your hand is going to stick inside some, you know, basically inside some gloves so you can handle it inside the box. You never just open the test tube and then take a sample out openly.
2: Well,
3: that can't be the protocol.
2: But however it happened, why wasn't it immediately reported and it shut down at that point?
3: Right.
2: Yeah. And there's so many questions here that don't seem to make any sense.
3: No, this is
2: you leave the lab, you go out on an expedition, then you get ill?
3: And then that's, you know, this is the other thing that where when you add COVID in, there was so much that wasn't, you couldn't even talk about. You couldn't mention on social media the lab leak theory for the longest time. Well, this is Russia. They're the founding fathers of propaganda. There's some things here that don't add up. And I'm guessing we're not, like, as with the Chinese, when it comes to the Wuhan lab, we're not going to learn the whole truth.
2: Now, this is interesting because a senior Russian epidemiologist disputed the account that a broken test tube caused the infection, calling it evidence of a possible cover-up, according to the Moscow Times.
3: There you
2: it's
3: go.
2: It's laughable, he said. Someone working at the Anti-Plague Institute wears protective anti-plague suit. If you break a test tube, the likelihood of infection is actually very, very low. In short, it doesn't matter to the general public.
3: Exactly.
2: They'll believe the dropped test tube story.
3: No, they would. Well, they would. Because if that's the only story you put out, then everyone's going to repeat that story, and that becomes the truth for way too many people. And we shouldn't accept the truth. We shouldn't accept for their version of the truth or the story as the truth, I should say.
2: We are Red Eye Radio.
3: Brought to you by FPPF, Fuel Power Max.
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2: Bear Runner Radio, he's Eric Carly, and I'm Gary McNamara. In other news over the weekend that we can't forget about, you saw Trump's Truth Social, where he apparently put out Tom Cotton's phone number because of daylight savings. And it's like, I read the headline, Furious Trump.
3: Yeah.
2: You know, the thing is where I differ from everybody else, even though I don't like when we change the time of the clocks, I do like the result of it.
3: Which result? The summer result or the...
2: I like both results.
3: Okay. Yeah.
2: Yeah. I like it. I just personal preference. I like when it gets dark earlier during the wintertime because I'm able to go to sleep. I like when it gets dark at 5.
3: Yeah.
2: And then I like when it's, darker in the morning for a while, not till 7:30 or 8.
3: Yeah.
2: Or in some places, if you have daylight savings, it will be what? Parts of the time of the year, what? After 9 o'clock, it won't get light.
3: Right. Yeah.
2: You know, and at that point, it's like, oh boy. I mean, that's during standard time. What is it?
3: Yeah, I don't know.
2: I forgot which one it is. But yeah. I like the way it is. I mean, I don't like when I have to switch for that couple of days after because it does a little bit of a job in my sleep.
3: Well, I like the fall switch because I get an extra hour, and you know, an extra hour means so much in the middle of the night.
2: I like when it. I like when it stays light till 9 o'clock. Sometimes some parts of the East when I used to live there, 9:15, 9:20.
3: Yeah.
2: Still. So I like that in the summertime.
3: I like more daylight. I met a guy from Australia. He goes, you know, it's great. I come up here during your summer and I work 6 months and then I go home and I work 6 months down there. Eternal summer. I never live in the winter. And he was so joyous about that, man. He was a great guy. Truck driver. He was great.
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24: Here's your LEX Storm Tracker forecast. We're starting off on the cooler side again this morning with temperatures into the low to mid 50s across central Kentucky and low 60s farther south. We're also dealing with some patchy dense fog, especially across parts of southeastern Kentucky this morning, so use some caution as you're heading out the door today. Clouds will gradually clear by this afternoon, allowing some sunshine to return with highs reaching into the low 70s by this afternoon. I'm meteorologist Abby Summers on Lexington's News Traffic and Weather Station, 97.3 FM WVLK.
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4: We are Red Eye Radio. He's Eric Harley, and I'm Gary McNamara. Welcome and good morning. Thanks so much for being here this morning. I'm just trying to get all my ducks in a row here, get all the information.
5: You brought ducks?
4: Yeah.
5: You had fire ants last segment. Now you've got ducks?
4: I'm a quack. The jobs report.
5: Yeah.
4: 29,000.
5: Yeah, not great. Not great.
4: No, not great at all. I mean, we are in a time of low fire, as they call it.
5: Right. Yeah.
4: The average over the last year, from September of last year to now, is roughly 45,000 jobs.
5: Yeah.
4: Wow. A month.
5: Wow.
4: Okay.
5: Yeah.
4: Let me see. Make sure I got it in the past year. 33,000 of those 33,000 average jobs out of the 45,000 are healthcare.
5: Yeah.
4: Construction, another 10,000 because of AI data center.
5: Yeah.
4: Yeah. So you've got all of the job growth.
5: Right.
4: Over from September of last year to September this year, healthcare or construction for AI data centers.
5: Interesting you say that. My father was back in the hospital for several days. He is back home now and doing better. But while I was there with him over the weekend, I went up there Friday morning and we were able to bring him home over the weekend. But again, it's clear that the hospital systems and medical care in general has a massive shortage, to the extent that in their town, one of the Walgreens that is a centrally located in that town, Walgreens, it's been there for years, right across the street from the hospital, mom and dad get their prescriptions filled there, recently changed their hours, and the pharmacy at that Walgreens is closed on Saturday and Sunday. Closed because they can't find enough workers. It's a shortage. The staff there at the hospital, who, by the way, did a great job once again taking care of dad, they're all short staffed. And there are younger people, you know, for me, everybody's younger, it seems like. For you, it must be wild, Gary. But it's. But these are, you know, 23, 24-year-olds that are either nurses or becoming nurses or, you know, in school, they're techs or whatever they might be. But they are in the medical profession. And then we get dad home, and he lives in a cul-de-sac, and his next-door neighbor, his former neighbor, had moved, and they live near an Air Force base, so it's a rental, and families would rent if they're assigned to that base. But I asked my brother-in-law, I said, do we know the new neighbors? They had moved in. And he goes, yeah, they're here working on the AI center. They're construction guys. They're building the new AI center that's going to be apparently not far from my parents' house, a mile and a half from my parents' house along I-44. And it is the growth in that town right now, both of those industries, healthcare and the data centers. There's two data centers they're building. But just setting up the workers for the construction of the data centers that they're building has brought a ton of people.

0: into that town. And it's changed the real estate market quite a bit in a short period of time. But I think when it comes to the medical profession, it's an ongoing situation. I have nurses in my family. I have a doctor in my family, and they work nonstop. I was asking one of the nurses, one of Dad's nurses, how long are your shifts? And she says 12 hours. And to me, and I always look at their shoes. The nurses wear the most comfortable-looking shoes, you know. They've got the most comfortable-looking shoes, the tennis shoes with the really thick bottoms on them. And the one told me, she said, without these shoes, you know, I wouldn't be able to do it. My feet wouldn't last because they're constantly, you know, making rounds, taking care of an entire floor of patients or in an ER, you know, same thing with people coming in all the time. And this is the major hub hospital in that area. But I can't imagine, and we see that here in the Metroplex. We're seeing changes in doctor's offices as a result of the, and I know in my doctor's office, as a result of the shortage, you're seeing a change in hours, availability of appointments and walk-ins and everything else comes into play because they simply can't fulfill those roles.
1: I tell you, I had to get a new primary doctor, and I got it through one of the health, well, it was actually recommended because I lost my primary doctor because all the offices went out of business.
0: Yeah.
1: For whatever reason. Mm-hmm. And so I had to go to get my prescriptions. I was just so busy. It wasn't a good month. I'll just put it that way. Mm-hmm. In August, July and August when it happened. Yeah. I had a prescription running out. So I had to go to one of the urgent cares.
0: Right.
1: They'll fill you for 30 days.
0: Yeah, yeah.
1: But somebody there recommended a primary doctor.
0: Yeah.
1: And said, basically old school, not retired around your age. I'm like, oh, okay, I like that. Yeah. I like older doctors. They've seen everything.
0: Yeah. Yeah.
1: But he only works Monday and Tuesday. He's got a PA that's in there the rest of the week. And he's part of one of the big healthcare systems here because referred me, for heart stuff, just normal screening. It's all within their system.
0: Right.
1: Yeah. It was very surprising because he told me, he said, now you're one of my patients. He said, you ever get sick and there's no appointment, walk in.
0: Yeah. Yeah.
1: Every other primary doctor I've had the last 20 years, sorry, there's no appointment, go to urgent care.
0: Yeah, my doctor's office, that's one of the things I like because I've been with that office for better part of 30 years now. And I'm on my third doctor over those years. But they all say the same thing. And they say, you know, if I'm not available, one of our doctors will see you if you walk
1: right.
0: in.
1: Right. It's like, you know, once you're in the system, you're in the system.
0: Yeah.
1: And I looked at him, I said, you do that, others don't. He said, why are we here if we don't do that?
0: No, well, because if you think about that, it's, you know, it may not be the most urgent of care, but it is urgent care if you're sick to the point that you need a doctor. That's right. Urgent.
1: And then I figured, wait a minute.
0: Yeah.
1: You charge me and the insurance company the same amount.
0: Yeah.
1: Probably within 5 minutes, you'll recognize it.
0: Mm-hmm.
1: It's actually good for me and good for them.
0: Well, it is. And I think it's a great relationship builder and trust builder between the care provider and the patient.
1: It's absolutely wonderful.
0: The patient needs to know you're going to be there for them.
1: Right.
0: You know, and
1: I just want to throw that in, but I want to get to these numbers here because you and I had talked about before. We said, remember, because when the job numbers were revised, what was it, about 10 days ago to 89,000 instead of whatever it was.
0: Right. Yeah.
1: And the Republicans, look at this incredible job growth. 89. Yeah. Well,
0: right.
1: If you look at it over the period of the year, it's still, you know, as we said, roughly 45,000.
0: Right.
1: And you and I have always said, remember, when it was a bad job month, if it was below 250,000,
0: anything
1: jobs
0: below
1: a month.
0: 250.
1: So I mean,
0: when it came in, like it was anemic. If it was like 150.
1: Right now, I'm looking back. I decided to go. To be fair, to go before COVID.
0: Yeah.
1: Okay.
0: Yeah.
1: So I went to 2019.
0: Yeah.
1: Average job growth: 177,000 jobs a month in 2019.
0: Hmm.
1: All right. Wow. Roughly.
0: Yeah.
1: Okay.
0: Yeah. Right.
1: You know what it was in 2018?
0: Hmm.
1: Close to 220,000 per month. jobs were created. We're at 45,000 right now. Now, I will say this. In 2026, because it was so anemic last year, it was 10,000 per month. We're at about 68,000.
0: Yeah.
1: For some, now, we haven't finished the rest of the year.
0: Right, yeah.
1: But compare it to what it was. And I think it's important just to recognize what the job growth in this country has been over the years. And I think it's only fair to go post-COVID.
0: Yeah, I think so. And now you have to enter the AI data center building thing with the, you know, don't build them, don't build, you know, thing going on. It just becomes a political football. But my question too is the mismatch in skills and also desires by young people in what professions have a high demand for people and will always have a high demand for people versus the desire of young people to go into those professions. And the medical field is one of them. A lot of hands-on jobs, you know, like, you know, construction or whatever it's going to be, electrician, plumbing, I put all that under that umbrella, you know, is a turnoff for a lot of young people because tech had become so big. And right now, I see a few ads, hey, learn how to be a pro in the AI world. And I thought to myself, I'm not sure I'd go down that road if I were young, because eventually your job will be obsolete. And, you know, as a human, it would be more so for the things that AI cannot replace.
1: Well, you look at, for example, you know, the number of jobs that are being filled, because that's what it is.
0: Yeah.
1: But as we said last week, over 300,000 trade jobs right now.
0: Yeah.
1: And 7.08 million job openings as of right now.
0: Right.
1: So when you see what the average job growth rate is over the last year of roughly 45,000, and you've got, you know, at least 300,000 right now.
0: Right.
1: Trade jobs, plus you would have another 6.7 million other jobs that are open. And those trade jobs are paying more than the average job salary out there.
0: Right, right, yeah.
1: And then you have 6.7 estimated more. We're going from August numbers, by the way. I don't think September, those numbers are in yet. We'll see if they are. But it's close enough. How much of that is a mismatch?
0: That's my question.
1: Yeah.
0: You know, of the mismatch of a desire to work in that field or ability to work in that field based on experience. Or education. And then, you know, you add to it, too, a generational thing. You know, I guess part of all of it is generational. But I saw something the other day that said employers are looking to hire people over 50. And the reason is because they know there is a purpose for them needing that job. And they also have a different set of values in terms of what we call the pride in your work, right? You show up, you want to do a good job. You want to make sure that you do things right. You want to keep your job and everything else. But that's one thing. But the problem with that is, of course, and no disrespect to any of my peers in our age group, is that companies need to plan long term. You know, you need young people, college graduate age, you know, in that range to gain interest in whatever field is needing people. And I don't know how you change that, except with money. But there's only so much.
1: And you're saying, except you know, somebody my age, it's simply a Walmart greeter or nothing.
0: Yeah, you could sit on the porch at Cracker Barrel.
1: Okay.
0: They have rockers.
1: Do they pay for that?
0: No.
1: No. We are Red Eye Radio.
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1: We are Red Eye Radio. He is Eric Cronin. I'm Gary McNamara. You know, when you look at job openings in different regions, this is interesting. I like to break it down to states here, which I probably can do, but I don't have the time to do it right now. But in the Northeast, 1.149 million job openings.
0: Wow.
1: Basically 1.2 million job openings.
0: All right.
1: I'll round it off. Midwest, 1.5 million job openings.
0: Okay.
1: The West, 1.5 million job openings. The South, 2.8 million.
0: Job there you openings. Go. And we have sweet tea. I don't know.
1: I went to my favorite breakfast place the other day.
0: Yeah.
1: Which, by the way, is right across from my new doctor's office, which is just perfect. Yeah. I can go and get checked
0: after
1: out.
0: After fasting?
1: After fasting, I can go and eat. And they have, when you get a nice tea, it's unsweetened.
0: Yeah. Yeah.
1: But I put artificial sweetener in it.
0: Yeah,
1: so I do
0: that too.
1: Yeah, I got to have the sweet tea.
0: Yeah. And some lemon for me. So, yeah. All right.
1: Yeah.
0: All right.
1: Exactly. Lemon, sweet tea.
0: There you go.
1: Splenda, whatever.
0: Yeah.
1: Yeah, it's very tasty. But
0: yeah, but that's a huge difference, and we know why.
1: Well, there's a story out that we'll get to here soon.
0: Yeah.
1: That I saw yesterday about Texas.
0: Mm.
1: You know, they say already becoming the financial center of the country.
0: Yeah. Yeah, I saw that.
1: That's how much capital is moving out of New York.
0: Yeah, we're
1: going to
0: have to talk more about that because there's a lot going on that.

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8: A mass shooting. I'm Deborah Valentine, Fox News. At least two people dead, 35 injured after a shooting at a block party in Vienna, Georgia. Georgia Dooley County Sheriff Craig Peavy reads out the names of the deceased.
9: Quavion Jackson, age 21, of Cordial, Georgia. And McCaleb Jackson, age 23, of Hawkinsville, Georgia, died in the shooting. Their bodies will be taken to the GBI Medical Examiner's Office, where autopsies will be conducted.
8: One resident reacts in horror to the violence while speaking to Fox TV affiliate WAGA in Atlanta.
10: I can't believe that this is what my city has come to. This is what our city have come to. I grew up here, walking these streets for years, and never seen the likes of what I'm seeing right now.
8: Victims age 14 to 51 years old. Authorities say some were hit by vehicles, but the majority suffered gunshot wounds. No arrests have been reported. Police are investigating a potential motive. Brazil is facing a runoff for its presidential election. Fox's Marion Rafferty has the details.
11: Brazil's presidential election is heading to a runoff after neither candidate won a majority vote. It comes after a surprise first-round victory for right-wing Senator Flavio Bolsonaro, an ally of President Trump. He's the son of the country's imprisoned former president. Brazil has largely struggled with corruption scandals and voter fatigue.
8: The other candidate is President Lula da Silva. There's been another deadly narco-terrorist strike. Southern Command confirms a joint U.S. military task force executed a lethal kinetic strike on a go-fast vessel operating in long-established narco-trafficking routes in the Caribbean. They say four suspected narco-terrorists are dead. Southern Command says confirmed intelligence revealed the vessel's active involvement in narco-trafficking. 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
12: Here's your LEX storm tracker forecast. We're starting off on the cooler side again this morning with temperatures into the low to mid 50s across central Kentucky and low 60s farther south. We're also dealing with some patchy dense fog, especially across parts of southeastern Kentucky this morning. So use some caution as you're heading out the door today. Clouds will gradually clear by this afternoon, allowing some sunshine to return with highs reaching into the low 70s by this afternoon. I'm meteorologist Abby Summers on Lexington's News, Traffic, and Weather Station. 97.3 FM WVLK.
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13: Gary McNamara and Eric Harley talk about everything from politics to social issues and news of the day. 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
21: All across America, we are Red Eye Radio. He is Eric Harley, and I'm Gary McNamara. Hi.
16: Good morning. Good morning. Happy Monday.
21: I guess so.
16: Or unhappy Monday. I really don't care, frankly.
21: All right. So, as we always say, one show is just a continuation of another show.
16: Yeah.
21: So, there it is. Because we came up with it just at the last portion of the third hour. On Friday's show.
16: Yeah, yeah.
21: And I don't know. What were we talking about?
16: Things and stuff.
21: Virtue signaling, I guess, or
16: something,
21: whatever.
16: Yeah,
21: or, I know, where the left has gone and just the ignorance that we see out there.
16: Yeah.
21: And you know, I said something like this, and we refined it just in the last couple of seconds. And thank you for the all the people, our great listeners, that threw it back at me over the weekend.
16: Yeah.
21: Which is great. Yes.
16: Yeah.
21: You know, especially on X and Facebook and things like that.
16: Mm-hmm.
21: Virtue signaling in 2026 is to maximize our ignorance and drastically increase our passion and intensity for our stated maximized ignorance.
16: Yes.
21: End of quote.
16: Yeah, that's it.
21: There you go.
16: That's
21: you go.
16: We haven't framed that yet, but we're getting a frame for it.
21: Yeah, there you go. Virtue signaling in 2026 is to maximize our ignorance and then drastically increase our passion and intensity for our stated maximized ignorance.
16: It really is.
21: It really
16: is. You know, because, and we saw signs of it early on with the whole DSA thing when they started going out on talk shows, you know, and it's like, okay, so you want to get rid of the Senate? Yep. You want the House, basically, to control the White House and the Supreme Court? Yep. You want to do away with prisons and law enforcement? Yep. And the way that they answered the questions was like they weren't having a debate, that the debate had already happened and they had already won it. And so it is that ignorance that is honestly at the basis of the whole DSA. I mean, I can't tell you how many in the actual organization are ignorant. I'm going to say 100%, but that's just a guess. But they certainly believe that everybody who might follow them is ignorant, and that ignorance is something that they are proud of.
21: Well, not ignorant. Ignorant is a lack of facts. I think that the Democrats believe the people that vote for them are idiots, that they're actually stupid. It's not that just that they have a lack of facts.
16: Sure.
21: I guess when I said it the other day, it's just the frustration at the insane things.
16: Well, it's early, you know, it's early in the week. It's only in the first segment of Monday, so I'm being kind. Willfully ignorant. But no, you're right. It is what Gruber said. Not Hans Gruber from Die Hard, but the other Gruber that bring me my detonators. It's the other one that was one of the chief architects for Obamacare. The stupid American voter. Well, it wasn't the stupid American voter that Democrats during Obamacare, when they were campaigning for Obamacare before it became law, it wasn't Americans, all Americans, that they were targeting. It was Democrats, because there were no Republicans voting for it. And they knew that. So it's the stupid Democratic voter.
21: Well,
16: that's who they are.
21: That one thing that's
16: not the voter. That's who the party is, and how the left believes, or who, what the left believes of their voter.
21: Well, Gruber is the same thing as Kamala Harris.
16: Mm-hmm.
21: When she has lost in when she never made it to the really even to the first primary back a few years ago, and she said, you know, racism and sexism.
16: Yeah, she dropped out December 3rd, 2019, and then blamed America, all of America, for being racist and for being misogynists. And, of course, we had to remind her, no, this is the primary season.
21: Right.
16: That's your party who is racist and misogynist.
21: Well, that's the point, that Democrats all the time in power insult their own voters.
16: Yes.
21: They believe they're idiots. They insult their own voters. Mm-hmm. And that's why we call it the Kevin Bacon syndrome.
1: Mm-hmm.
21: From Animal House.
1: Yeah.
21: Thank you, sir. May I have another? Thank you, sir. May I have another?
1: Yeah.
21: And it just, it, you know, it just, it doesn't make any sense. You know, I was reading, there was a great article in National Review. Mm. Noel Marion wrote it, and it was the false comfort of going no contact. And that's how, you know, families aren't talking to each other. Friends aren't talking to each other anymore if you don't hold their opinions.
1: Right.
21: You know, that people are just saying, nope, you're not going to be a part of, you know, you're not going to be a part of my life.
1: Mm-hmm.
21: It was interesting because she talks about speaking with one person. When I spoke to Sarah about losing her friend group, she initially concluded that those friendships must not have been what they thought they were. Later, she reconsidered. The friendships have been real. What changed were the terms of under which they could continue. I think there was I think there really was a time when nothing, especially nothing so impersonal, and that's things outside of your, you know, outside of your own interpersonal relationships with each other,
1: mm-hmm.
21: could come between us. And then something changed, and all of a sudden, it was possible to imagine such stupid fractures. Her friends demanded conformity to beliefs that just a handful of years earlier, none of them had held.
1: Yeah.
21: None of them held these opinions. All of a sudden, they came up with them. Now, the opinions don't make sense. You know, a man can be, you know, men should play against women. Mm-hmm. Because I'm sure the radical transgender movement leads on that on the left. They just won't admit that they're throwing a bunch of lies, biological lies, science lies, across the board.
1: Mm-hmm.
21: And they just don't care. It's almost as if we can't win this one, if we can't win the stupidest argument ever in politics,
1: mm-hmm.
21: ever,
1: mm-hmm.
21: if we can't win that, then we can't win anything. But if we can win this, we win everything. If we can, and so, by the way, to Sarah, they're not your friends.
1: No. No, they're not.
21: They're not, you know, they were never your friends to begin with.
1: No.
21: And so
1: ask Ed Sheeran how many friends he has today.
21: Yeah.
1: Ask Lady Gaga how many friends she has today.
21: And it's because of the Democrat Party figures. Look, if we can convince people, if we can sell the biggest lie out there, then we can sell racism.
1: Well,
21: we can sell them. We can sell anything.
1: If we can sell
21: the misogyny against women, if we can destroy the liberal women's movement and make the liberal women's movement say, yes, men should compete against women in sports. My God, then racism is easy.
1: Well, the WNBA is changing. Basically, the letters now stand for the World Non-Binary Association. It has nothing to do with basketball. Oh, wait, there's a game to be played. Nope, we have to wear a T-shirt.
21: But it was,
1: we're here to do a thing. It's activism at its worst over and over again.
21: It said her friends demanded conformity to beliefs that just a handful of years earlier, none of them held.
1: Yeah.
21: And treated her hesitation as grounds for ending friendships,
1: yes,
21: that had lasted far longer.
1: Yeah, yeah.
21: Sarah's experience is one familiar to many. It's part of a disturbing new trend that I document. It's often called going no contact, discarding family and friends over political or ideological disagreements.
1: Mm-hmm.
21: Though in some ways those hot button topics have receded or been replaced, many people, like citizens in a war-torn city, are still navigating a lingering obstacle course of rubble long after the bombs stop dropping. Approximately 68 million Americans are estranged from a family member. Such ruptures are now quite common and affect friendships and families alike. Estrangement is nothing new, and sometimes it is entirely warranted, but something has changed in both its justification and its direction. Not to mention the frequency, which is now happening. But the opinions they hold are insane. You know, as you said, we said many times when people, you know, you get the Hollywood people out there, you know, some Hollywood people have to say, well, if we could all just come together, I mean, if we could all just reasonably compromise, how do you compromise?
1: Where is the middle ground? Right.
21: How do you compromise? There is no compromise. Well, okay, I guess we should just have men under 6 feet tall and 150 pounds play against women. No! Well, I guess that we'll just say that half of whites are this way and half of blacks are this way.
1: Right.
21: We'll go do the 50-50 thing. No, right. We don't judge people by biological groups.
1: No.
21: We don't do that. It's wrong to, it's not accepted and never has been accepted. Well, it has been accepted from the racist.
1: Yeah. Right.
21: But the whole point of modern Western civilization is you judge a person as an individual. And the fact that the left is getting away with the incredible misogyny and then racism of identity politics every day and dares to blame the other side. This is part of our frustration with the Republicans, who should be on the attack on this constantly every single day. You throw their words right back. No, no, you don't throw the words back at them. You attack. And we mean in the arena of politics.
1: Mm-hmm.
21: You attack with words. You attack with sentences and paragraphs that are easily understood.
1: Memes.
21: And paint the people that are misogynist as they are, if they believe in the radical transgender movement, they hate women.
1: Yep.
21: And you go after them for identity politics. You go after them for the racism of anti-Semitism. You attack. And there should be no, well, you know, I think, you know, well, you know, sometimes. No, it's wrong. It's always wrong.
1: Well, the, you know, the walking on eggshells thing still exists to my dismay. And has for far too long. And I don't know how in 2026 we haven't looked back and seen all the scorched earth that the left has created. If you can't be straight forward, then get out. If you're sitting there trying to play the both sides walk in the fence, we already have a Susan Collins. Go home. I don't need that. And I don't care who you are. If you can't stand on your convictions and you want to be a public servant, you have no place. You're not qualified. Because who's going to fight for anything? Who's going to fight for anything? You know, the thing about Ramaswamy is, I remember him going to, you know, he was at the Democratic National Convention. He was in Chicago during the Democratic National Convention. And the media was asking him, well, are you here for the convention? He goes, well, yeah, in part, but I promised the people of Chicago. I went out to some neighborhoods earlier this year, and I talked to them in their neighborhoods. And I promised them I'd be back sometime this year. And that's exactly what I'm doing. I'm fulfilling a promise. Unafraid. And while not perfect, it's an approach that's to be admired. He's not running from it. He's not going to friendly ground and waiting for somebody to scream his name like he's some kind of celebrity. And I don't care who they are. It doesn't matter who they are. I don't know them. All I know is they work for me. They work for you. They work for the American people. And if you're not used to having, in the case of a president, 340 million bosses, if that bothers you, then maybe you're in the wrong game. If you're not used to having a bunch of bosses of, several hundred thousand for those in the House, then you're in the wrong game. If you're making this about you, you're in the wrong game. You should be a YouTuber. Go do it.
21: But it's just, I'll have to keep that in. We'll have to put that on a plaque about virtue signaling in 2026. Right?
1: Mm-hmm. Yeah.
21: Because it's just really amazing. You know, and I will say this, I was watching, TV and, you know, over the weekend here in Texas, and almost all the ads are the Republicans.
1: Yeah.
21: I hardly see any ads for either Tallarico or any other Democrat.
1: Right.
21: You know, especially in the governor's race, whatever.
1: Mm-hmm.
21: And when I see the Republican ads, to me, they're effective because they're hitting what the other side believes.
1: Yes.
21: And therefore what you are against. And that's fine because it's incredibly radical.
1: Right.
21: And so they are spending a lot of money in Texas. But the fact that, you know, as we say, if the polls are anywhere right, because where the Democrats stand on the issues today, in my opinion, the Republicans should be winning every race 60-40.
1: Oh, easy.
21: Because they're promoting absolute insanity.
1: Yeah. Yeah. I mean, it's something that for a generation at least, or a few generations going forward, is not going to turn around. It's only going to go the same direction. It's going to go, once they have power, if they gain power of the House, Senate, and White House, then God help us. So because their radical behavior is not going to change. It's not going to be turned around. What the GOP is doing, for all the faults in the GOP, those items can be fixed. The left cannot be.
21: We are Red Eye Radio.
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0: Beer Runner Radio. He's Eric Carly, and I'm Gary McNamara. Coming up, you know, everything that we talk about where the left is going, you can actually look at how they are promoting the Cornell 7
1: mm-hmm.
0: situation.
1: Yeah.
0: And coming to conclusions when there are no conclusions.
1: Right. Yeah, that's been happening for days now.
0: Right.
1: Yeah.
0: Now, one person has testified under oath.
1: Right.
0: Nothing.
1: Right.
0: And Jonathan Turley and Moore talked about it. You know, here's what AOC had to say. 7 men drugged and gang raped a 20-year-old woman. That verdict in the alleged Cornell rape case was delivered by AOC, who has joined a chorus of others in pronouncing the guilt of Cornell students accused of raping a fellow student. It doesn't matter that everybody knows what happened in Duke.
1: Right.
0: At Duke.
1: Right, right.
0: Back a few years back.
1: Mm-hmm.
0: Doesn't matter.
1: No.
0: We're going to jump on it. We're going to pound on it.
1: Yep.
0: We have no idea what the facts are in the case.
1: Yes.
0: And if you read the case, it's, you know, you're like, okay, that one, okay. Well, this counteracts that. This counteracts that. Okay, here. All right. All right, where did she really get the drinks? Was it at the sorority house?
1: Mm-hmm.
0: Byron York wrote a great column on that and had some of the legal stuff there as to what
1: right.
0: happens.
1: Right.
0: I have no idea what happened.
1: Right.
0: I have no idea whether criminal
1: and
0: charges.
1: Neither does AOC.
0: Neither do they. But they have come to. Well, you see, the special counsel is going to be. We'll get to that coming up.
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3: Here's your LEX Storm Tracker forecast. We're starting off on the cooler side again this morning with temperatures into the low to mid 50s across central Kentucky and low 60s farther south. We're also dealing with some patchy dense fog, especially across parts of southeastern Kentucky this morning, so use some caution as you're heading out the door today. Clouds will gradually clear by this afternoon, allowing some sunshine to return with highs reaching into the low 70s by this afternoon. I'm meteorologist Abby Summers on Lexington's News, Traffic, and Weather Station. 97.3 FM WVLK.
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1: And he's Eric Carly, and I'm Gary McNamara. Welcome and good morning. Thanks so much for being here, as always. Coming up here, just the Cornell 7 and how it does relate to how liberals look at every single issue that's out there. 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
1: You know, one of the things when it comes to criminal cases that happen, you know, a lot of times until we get, you know, some type of evidence on it, we tend not to talk about it a lot because everything is pure speculation. And not that you can't have an interesting discussion on speculation.
2: Right.
1: Because in this Cornell 7 case, you know, when you look at the New York law, that if you voluntarily consume alcohol, if you voluntarily, consume it, then it's tough to get a rape charge based on the New York law.
2: Right.
1: You know, that you can't use that to say you didn't consent. And that's, you know, it's a very, very interesting legal discussion that you can have on this. But when you look at this case, nobody really knows what the situation is in it.
2: Right.
1: And we all know that whether it's AOC, basically stating that a rape happened here and it's horrendous. And you see there was an NBC story out there yesterday about, well, at Cornell, there are many women who doesn't matter what many women say. Doesn't matter about other cases. The only thing that matters is the evidence that exists in this particular case.
2: Yeah.
1: And the cross-examination of that evidence. Nothing else matters. It doesn't.
2: Right. Right.
1: What you're trying to do is rev up, you know, your side just like they did at Duke.
2: Yeah. Well, you're trying to form opinions in the minds in the court of public opinion, and then you get Letitia James assigned to this as prosecutor by Governor Hochul. And Letitia James has already made comments on it.
1: Yeah. She said on X, before she was appointed by the governor, what this young woman has been forced to endure is horrific and unacceptable. I'm holding her in my heart and in my prayers to her and to all survivors. You're not alone. We stand with you. And this was an attorney, Justin Dillon, op-ed piece in the Wall Street Journal. He said, as an initial matter, we don't actually know what this young woman has been forced to endure. We don't know. The point of the investigation would be to find that out. The New York Times obtained documents in the university's investigation, which presented a very complicated picture. Jane Doe, as her lawsuit identifies her, initially texted one of the now accused men that none of the sexual stuff was illegal and that she enjoyed being with him and one of his fraternity brothers. She accused them with rape only after being disinvited from the fraternity's Halloween party. Nor, to put it mildly, do prosecutors publicly proclaim that they hold accusers in their heart and prayers and consider Ms. Jane's declaration she is on the side of survivors. Whether the accuser is a survivor is the very question that an investigation is meant to answer. To start by characterizing her that way is to turn the burden of proof on its head. Ms. James' job is to determine

0: determine whether there is probable cause to believe that someone may have committed a crime and whether she can persuade a jury of his guilt beyond a reasonable doubt. It isn't to stand with either side before you have the evidence in front of you. And then they go the rule from the New York Rules of Professional Conduct prohibit a lawyer from making a extrajudicial statement that the lawyer knows or reasonably should know will be disseminated by means of public communication and will have a substantial likelihood of materially prejudicing.
1: Mm-hmm.
0: Yes, a legal proceeding in that matter.
1: Mm-hmm.
0: The rule lists examples of statements, including any opinion as to the guilt or innocence of the defendant or suspect in a criminal matter that could result in incarceration. It's right. Pretty clear.
1: Yeah.
0: Out.
1: Yeah.
0: She's already made an opinion without any facts. And we've right. seen this. And again, on all different issues out there, we see this where the evidence hasn't been presented yet, and yet it's absolute.
2: Well, I mean, again, the prosecutor here has already come out and identified the victim or the person as who's claiming to be a victim as a victim. The first question is, and the entire determination that has to be made in the legal setting is whether or not she was a victim.
0: Yep. And then he mentions AOC, who came out and said 7 men drugged and gang raped a 20-year-old woman. You don't know that, as Jonathan Turley writes. Mind you, not a single witness has testified under oath publicly, and not a single charge has been brought. However, guilt is now being collectively declared from the usual figures and outlets who have never been late to mob justice. AOC declared, I want to be clear that the culture of rape, sexual assault, and pedophilia is protected in elite institutions across the United States, including Cornell University in this instance. It has got to stop. And as he writes, we've been here before. 20 years ago, Duke students were accused of gang raping a stripper at a campus party. The media quickly lionized Durham District Attorney Michael Nifong as he pandered to the media in portraying the students as personifying a racist rape culture in the United States. The problem is that from the start, the facts did not fit the allegations. There was a total lack of forensic evidence to support the claim. And the victim, the alleged victim, later admitted she had lied. The DA was disbarred. And Crystal Magnum, who was still not prosecuted for lying about those students, later went to jail for murder. All the politicians and pundits who declared the Duke students guilty simply shrugged and moved on to the next scandal, demanding instant, uninformed judgments. And that's where we're dealing with. That's what we're dealing with today. And that sort of goes to the virtue signaling quote.
2: Yeah. Right. Yeah, because, again, and we've been in this this age of instant public prosecution for a while.
0: Yep.
2: Remember Clock Boy? Remember that whole thing?
0: Oh, yeah. Wow, Clock Boy.
2: Remember that? I mean, that's the perfect example. And then you get to the facts, and it's like, oh, yeah, yeah, yeah. Remember, he was invited to the White House. Oh, yeah, by the way, don't bring the clock. At first, it was bring the clock, and then he gets a call. Yeah, you can't bring the clock.
0: But that's why it fits perfectly what we said on Friday. Virtue signaling in 2026 is to maximize our ignorance and drastically increase our passion and intensity for our stated maximized ignorance.
2: Yeah.
0: We have a lack of facts here, so you become absolutely passionate about the ignorance that we have on this. You become passionate. You become furious to promote what we all know is ignorance on this issue because Letitia James, AOC, nobody knows what happened.
2: Right.
0: Could it have been a rape? Yeah.
2: Yeah, maybe. Yeah.
0: Might not it have been? Yeah.
2: Let the evidence determine what's right. The process, in fact, let the accused receive due process.
0: Was it horrific behavior? Probably. Was it illegal? Don't know. Because we don't know what happened.
2: Present the evidence.
0: Yeah. And then follow the law.
2: Yep.
0: And this is what we deal with on a consistent basis. But, you know, it's the same. I'm going to, you know, is this going to be the, you know, Me Too 2.0?
2: Well, according to AOC, it already is.
0: Yeah.
2: Yeah.
0: Which is you believe without any evidence, which, of course, we said from the very beginning, well, no, it's ridiculous.
2: And that it's, and based on her comments, it's systemic. And,
0: yeah,
2: you know,
0: right.
2: This is, you know, and the treatment of this, it's, we talked about how the, in the early hours after the fly Dubai situation happened, what the media was saying. That was just a fight in the cockpit. And then it was a disagreement between the two pilots. And it wasn't really until the people on board the plane, passengers, were telling the entire story. And then, even then, the media was hesitant. Then we find out more over the weekend that co-pilot shouldn't have been on a plane.
0: Oh, man.
2: But they go out of their way to defend.
0: We'll get to that. And then,
2: and in a situation like this with Cornell, it's guilty until proven guilty.
0: Yeah.
2: And somehow we'll prove them guilty. Let the evidence lead.
0: And
2: by the way, if they are guilty, then let the law and sentencing apply accordingly.
0: You know, we've talked about how they will make an accusation. Charlottesville, for example, which was an absolute lie.
2: Yeah.
0: You know, in fact, like people like, what's his name? I can't think of the actor's name.
2: Michael Rappaport.
0: Michael Rappaport, who basically rejected the Democratic Party after that. He was furious because he believed it, then found out, well, that wasn't the truth.
2: Right.
0: And this is normal behavior for the left. Just scream and yell. It's the same thing we see in the radical transgender movement. Can't have the discussion. That's the way it is. Can't have the discussion. If you have the discussion, you're evil.
2: Yeah.
0: Can't have the discussion. You know, everybody must, and how do you remain ignorant? You remain ignorant by not discussing an issue.
2: Yeah.
0: You remain ignorant by not having a healthy back and forth and a cross-examination. In everything that exists out there, you need a cross-examination on the evidence that exists. They don't want that. There's a reason they don't want that.
2: Right.
0: It doesn't matter, and this is where we say, this is where the media... This is where even, you know, what's her name in, I got mind blank here, of Letitia James.
2: Mm-hmm.
0: Well, she's not a DA. She's a political activist. We've seen it. We saw it with Trump.
2: Right.
0: And in this case, a political activist.
2: Mm-hmm.
0: AOC is a political activist. Now, she's in the realm of political activism, you know, because that's, you know, she's a politician.
2: Mm-hmm.
0: But the fact is, she is no caring. What did you say a week ago? What did we hit her on a week ago or week and a half ago on? What was that thing? There was something else that she had said that was, you just went, well, that's not true. And then she stopped talking about it. Forgot what that one was.
2: Oh, yeah.
0: But it doesn't matter. It doesn't matter that Duke happened. It
2: right.
0: doesn't matter. Oh, the hanging.
2: Oh,
0: yes.
2: Yeah.
0: The hanging.
2: She made
0: lynching.
2: The claim on all the lynchings.
0: On the lynching.
2: Right.
0: And then had to drop it because, like, well, there's no evidence there at all.
2: Right.
0: And they don't care. They don't sit there and say, well, I was an idiot. I sounded like an ignorant idiot, but it doesn't matter.
2: I'll just move on.
0: They're not shameful about it. Move on to the next one.
2: Yes. And here we are.
0: We are Red Eye Radio.
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18: If you've got a teenager, you probably suspect their phone is stealing their sleep. And now a new study confirms it. Researchers at UCSF found more than half of American teens are on their phones between 10 at night and 6 in the morning. That's on school nights. A lot of them are scrolling in the dead of the night between midnight and 4 a.m. And that matters because teens need 8 to 10 hours of sleep a night. Their growing brains do some of their most important work, like learning and steadying their emotions while they rest. So what helps? Well, treat it as a family plan, not a teen problem. Keep phones charging outside the bedroom overnight. Some families use a shared lockbox. And here's the big one. The single best predictor of a teen's screen habits is their parents' screen habits. So if you want them off their phones, model it yourself. I'm Dr. Sanjay Gupta, helping you live a better life.
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0: Beer Runner Radio. He's Eric Carly, and I'm Gary McNamara. And that's the thing, because it's pretty self-evident to most people who look at the situation and know what happened at Duke, and then see a high-profile rape allegation at a campus in a fraternity house, and you look at it and you say, okay, what's the evidence? Oh, okay.
1: Right, yeah.
0: Oh, she said this then. She said this afterwards. Okay, well, this is what happened then.
1: Yeah.
0: Okay, why did she do that? All right. What did the, you know, what were the emails back and forth, or, you know, the emails, messages back and forth, between the fraternity members? Okay. All right. Well, this is something where we got to get people on the stand, right?
1: Yep.
0: Grand jury, whatever, yep. However you do that.
1: Yep.
0: And then you find out what the evidence is. But
1: that's
0: by
1: it.
0: No means can you make the claim as AOC and Letitia James have done, basically making the point that they're guilty.
1: Right.
0: Before the evidence exists.
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11: Call
1: calling off the search. I'm Ted Lindner, Fox News. The Coast Guard says it's suspending their search for a medical transfer jet that went missing while traveling from Bermuda to Boston on Saturday morning. Fox's Max Gordon with the latest.
11: The medical transport jet was traveling from Bermuda to Boston on an active medevac operation when the FAA told the Coast Guard it had lost contact in the early morning hours on Saturday. Among the six people on board were four Canadians and two Bermudians. There's been an extensive search for the missing Gulfstream G-100. Several helicopters, fixed-wing aircraft, and ships have searched about 2,840 square miles of ocean.
1: Meantime, in Georgia, two people died in a hail of gunfire on Sunday in the southern part of the state. Nearly three dozen were injured. It's all during a homecoming block party in Vienna. Dooley County Sheriff Craig Peavy naming the victims who were killed.
12: Quavion Jackson, age 21, of Cordial, Georgia. And McCaleb Jackson, age 23, of Hawkinsville, Georgia, died in the shooting. Their bodies will be taken to the GBI Medical Examiner's Office, where autopsies will be conducted.
1: Those injured range from 14 to 51 years old. Authorities say some of the victims were hit by vehicles. The head of Tennessee's prison system resigning after the state's failed lethal injection of convicted murderer Krista Pike left her hospitalized and on a ventilator.
13: There were bipartisan calls for this prison chief to step down, so now he's resigning, as this is Tennessee's second failed execution just this year. Pike's attorney says she is still alive, but on a ventilator, fighting for her life. Tennessee officials are announcing there will be an independent review into Pike's botched execution. The former U.S. attorney Ed Stanton will be conducting this. The governor's office saying the independent review will seek to determine if protocol was followed and consider whether additional recommendations are necessary.
1: And that is Fox's Madison Scarpino reporting. 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
14: Here's your LEX storm tracker forecast. We're starting off on the cooler side again this morning with temperatures into the low to mid 50s across central Kentucky and low 60s farther south. We're also dealing with some patchy dense fog, especially across parts of southeastern Kentucky this morning, so use some caution as you're heading out the door today. Clouds will gradually clear by this afternoon, allowing some sunshine to return with highs reaching into the low 70s by this afternoon. I'm meteorologist Abby Summers on Lexington's News, Traffic, and Weather Station, 97.3 FM WVLK.
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1: Welcome after a long, busy weekend to the Bongino Report AM this Monday. Always great to have you here, early birds just like me. Welcome to the show. I got a lot to talk about today, including this this effort by some during this critical election to subvert our movement and get people to not vote. Ladies and gentlemen, that is not a strategy. Handing off this election to a group of people who refuse to disavow the horrors of socialism is not, in fact, a strategy. It is forfeiting. It is destroying your country. I'm not going to let that happen. We're going to talk a little bit about that today. And proving to you that there are a lot of green shoots, a lot of good news coming out of this too. One of the things I'm going to get to on the podcast later in detail and I want to talk about today is there's been a renaissance of interest in faith and religion in the United States. The data backs it up. There are people showing up now in droves, back to churches, synagogues, wherever you may find faith in a higher power. And folks, on Monday morning, this is a piece of really good news, especially with an election coming up, because there are things more important than an election, like an afterlife to me. There are people who are realizing, I think, my theory behind this is that they've been burned. They fell for the current thing, socialism, their latest TikTok buddy who sent them a video about how wonderful socialism is, how you should vote for the Mamdamis and the Bernie Sanders and the AOCs, and it's going to solve all your problems. And they're realizing the futility of that as they likely get out of college, they get their first job, and they see their tax bill, and the world kicks them in the... And it hurts. It doesn't feel good. So they're looking for something different. They're saying, these people asked me to put my faith, they put my faith in human beings and government, and they have failed me. There's got to be something better out there. I believe that's what's leading to this resurgence in faith in the United States. People showing up again at these faith-based institutions, churches, synagogues, and elsewhere, and looking for a meaning deeper than that. And that is a good thing. That is an amazing thing. Hey, one more thing I want to make sure I get in here too. Folks, I gave a speech recently and I was asked about what do you see the big problems moving forward? And I said, one of them, obviously, we discussed and we're going to discuss today, socialism. But the second problem is a little bit of apathy set in after the Trump 47 victory in the presidential election. There were a lot of people I saw jump back onto YouTube and started celebrating, like YouTube is canceled, cancel culture, they're back. That is a small symptom of a fight that I promise you is still going on. I've got a Gun Owners of America video coming up that's going to warn you folks. I'm not telling you to get off YouTube, do what you want over there. I'm just telling you, you better back up your stuff elsewhere, because the minute the Democrats get back in charge, this is going to come back with an absolute vengeance, redlining cancel culture. I promise you. I hope I'm wrong, but I'm not. For those of you who follow me on social media, you saw some back and forth last night, and I got a lot of questions. I promise I'm going to answer. I'm trying to stay out of Podcastistan wars 30 days prior to an election, because the real enemy out there are the socialists, their efforts to take your money, your kids' education, and your health care away. Just look at the Bernie Sanders bill they support for health care. You realize it cancels your private insurance, right? Just read it yourself. Ask your AI generator about it. Is that what you want? You fought your entire life in your union for a high quality healthcare plan. You forfeited a bunch of raises and now you're going to have it stolen from you. That's just a fact. We can't get lost in these Podcastistan wars. But last night was kind of a breaking point, because now these people, again, pretending to be part of our movement, are telling people to actively not vote. In other words, hand it off to the Democrats. I can't have that. We're going to talk about the dynamics around this election. There's about 30 days left coming up. A lot of important choices coming up. Welcome to the Bongino Report AM on this Monday.
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1: Some of you who are really super active in the social media space and activists in politics, they know what I'm talking about. But a lot of you don't. And right, Jim, it's probably a good thing you don't. You know, being perpetually online, I have to be, Jim and I both, because we do content for the show and you don't want to miss anything. There's that FOMO, that fear of missing out. So, you know, we can kind of see around corners. I don't think it's any particular like we have some super IQ. I think we're just there all day. So when you're there all day, you can kind of see things bubble up. And one of the things that has been a very disturbing phenomenon, but was largely relegated to the left, I think most people who know what this is will agree, is what we would call the current thing, like the NPC the NPC phenomenon, where everybody thinks like the Borg in Star Trek. You know, it's like one hive mind. It's a phenomenon where the current thing, where some crazy idea that defies reason, rationality, bubbles up in a political movement. And because of the power of social media, which I love, by the way, I'm a free speech, pretty much absolutist. But, you know, there is a discretion process and people fall for it. You see this on the left all the time. The easiest idea, there are hundreds of them. I'll throw two at you. One that was ridiculous from the start, and which I'll get to a little bit later, is this idea that men can magically transform into women, women into men, and that you need to not only believe this, but you have to endorse it, in some cases at the penalty of your own freedom. Like, they'll put you in jail if you say otherwise. Some foreign countries already do this. Folks, it's an insane idea that here's the test. If you would have said this 60 years ago, what would have happened at the local, like VFW or town hall? They would have been like, Jim, that's really funny. But no, I'm not kidding. That's really funny that you're like,
8: this is not real.
1: Tiffany would have stopped it, man. Tiffany would have stopped it. Forget 50. Apply the 30, 40 year old, we were in a more maybe sensible time test. And say, if I would have said this thing in front of a group of people, would I have been laughed out? The answer is not only laughed out, people would think you were crazy. So that's what the current thing is. It's this idea that bubbles up that all of a sudden, almost out of nowhere, gets mass acceptance. And you're like, how did this happen? How did so many people fall for this? Folks, this is the New York liberal effect in the Nixon election. There's been like a resurgence of Nixon interest, which is fascinating. If you're online a lot, you'll see that too, by Republicans talking about the legacy of Nixon, how it may have been the left's version of it is hyperbolic compared to what happened at the time. That's a new thing. But back then there was this voter in New York, famous. They said, I don't know how Nixon won. I don't know anyone who voted for him. That's what happens here. You're listening to the show and you're like, Dan, I'll never get how people bought that. Like, men should be in the women's room with my little daughter. Like, I know you won't, and you never will. But that doesn't make it go away. It is it's the Kool-Aid drinking phenomenon. It's how cults work. They get people to believe crazy things through the process of gaslighting. Gaslighting, getting people to believe in really insane, unreasonable, illogical ideas is a process. You have to lie to people. Well, men can become women. That's a lie. It's not true. And you can say it over and over. You get mad. You can pull your hair out. It's not true. It is a biological impossibility. Okay. Lie to them. Lie to them often. Say it over and over. Embed it in, you know, liberal TikTok and X and Facebook and Snapchat. And make sure you target the young kids who are more impressionable. Their reason skills are not absent, but they're not as advanced as people who've chronologically lived a long time and made these mistakes before. Some of them may have fallen for a current thing and regretted it, right? Lie to them often. Lie to them often. Lie to them confidently. Say it with such force from respected people. And I say respected people on their side, not on our side. But these are Bernie Sanders, Elizabeth Warren, Mamdani. Oh, yeah, men can become women. Of course. Like, what kind of idiot believes that? And after a while, you're like, you're scratching your head even as a conservative. You're like, wow, they're really confident about this. But the final portion of gaslighting is what sinks the deal and gets people to fall for the current thing, whatever crazy idea du jour. It's you have to isolate people from the truth. Stay tuned. More coming up next.
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12: 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Rob Schmidt reveals that many Americans are embracing socialism, especially young people. 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
1: You have to make the other side the enemy. It's why Democrats will tell Democrat voters, liberals, and even on-the-fence voters, Republicans are racist. Folks, they know that's not true. They know it's the furthest thing from the truth. The Republicans were the party of civil rights. That's just a fact. I mean, you could just look it up on freaking ChatGPT or whatever. It's not true. The reason they say that is that's the way the gaslighting and the getting you to believe men in the women's room or socialism is such a wonderful, great idea. That's the other idea that keeps popping up despite its 100% success rate of failing and leading to starvation and murder and everything else. It keeps creeping up because they lie often, they lie confidently, and they isolate anyone from the truth by telling you those Republicans telling you otherwise are racist. They don't like whoever you are. It's not just limited to Black Americans or Hispanic Americans. If you're pulling it out of the race box, if you're a union worker, thank you. Thanks for your hard work. My father and my brother are in unions or in craftsmen's unions. They will tell you the Republicans hate you too. They hate you. There's no evidence of that either. But so you don't actually go and look for the truth and that kind of cultish, crazy idea that concrete tries. Folks, I bring this up because during today's show, I'm making a plea to you because I'm seeing some of this now on a very small portion of the right. where people are falling for ideas that are so obviously absurd and ridiculous, and they're becoming current thingers. And it's now led 30 days out from an election. It's led to a now call for you to not vote. That's insane. That is insane. And turn the country over to Mamdani, Bernie Sanders, AOC, Hakeem Jeffries. Like, that's the craziest thing I have ever heard in my life. If it sounds crazy, it probably is. So why are people believing it? The answer is the current thing, infection and gaslighting. Folks, it's powerful. This NPC thing on socialism, this whole I'd rather be red than dead mentality, where now you have people pretending to be part of the Republican movement, actively campaigning for you not to vote. And it sounds crazy. You're like, I never thought that guy would do that. Why is he doing it? The answer is a lot of it is money. There is a presidential elections coming up right after this cycle. Many are afraid that they've made promises to people in the midterms to crush the MAGA movement, to run an anti-MAGA candidate. I'm telling you, folks, I've seen it. Believe it or not, I'm not walking on air like the great American hero, whatever. I'm just telling you, I've seen it over and over. I'm online all day. I've seen these people. I've dealt with these people. Some of them were friends. They have made promises to people that they're going to crush the MAGA movement in the midterm. They have lost in their primaries. Now they're in the general. And if the Republicans were to hold the House and keep the Trump agenda going forward and hold the Senate, their money train is going to dry up. No one's going to trust them for the presidential when they run an anti-MAGA candidate. Bank it, take it to the bank, flag it, write it down, spend that money, cash that check. I promise you, I have seen this. I've got my finger on the pulse of this because we've been on the receiving end of it. We'll be right back.
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1: I want to show you what I mean. Here's Mamdani on Theo Von Show. He makes this statement about socialism. It's short, but it's so patently ridiculous and beyond reason to anyone with access to, you don't even forget, Yahoo. No one even uses Yahoo. Just to ask, like, where has communism or socialism worked? Or where has it led to this kumbaya moment you keep saying is going to happen when we try it for the next time? And the answer is it's never happened. But it is, again, sadly, creeping up on the current thing because Theo Von's very popular. And he goes on the show, and Mamdani gets away with crap like this. Check this out.
17: I want to talk a little bit about socialism, right?
18: Because
17: it's a buzzword, right? Because socialism, will you define socialism for us? Because people say it a lot and don't know what it is. Yeah. And sometimes those people are me.
18: Well, I'm so happy to be with those people right now. Socialism to me, it means that you will have whatever you need to live a dignified life, and that it is the government's job to deliver on that.
1: What in freaking Hades kind of dumbass can we say that, Jim? Is that? So socialism, let's compare a current model, North Korea. Do you ever see the satellite picture of North Korea with the lights at night? You're like, I have. There aren't many. Why is that? I thought everybody had anything they need. Everything needed, like light at night on a street so you know where you're going. There are none. Because the whole hallmark of socialism is the opposite of what Kamdami just said. You actually have none of what you need because the government's stolen everything for themselves. What evidence does anybody have that any of this is true? I am begging you, please, God, in the name of all that's holy, I'm not using his name in vain. We need him right now. It's been a resurgence in people going back to church. I'll talk about that on the podcast on Monday. Why? Because I think people see the failures of this secular socialist ideology. They see it. And they're looking for something bigger than this just. It can't be limited to this rock we call Earth and a bunch of stupid young politicians like Mamdani going on Theo Von Show going, I promise you everything you need. Show me a freaking receipt that this has actually happened. The Soviet Union, Cuba, North Korea. Where has this happened? Cambodia, Vietnam. Like, where has this happened? Even your model of what you call socialism. Scandinavian countries are moving away from that model. Just please, I'm asking you, go to your phone if you're not driving and look up Sweden moving towards a market economy. Sweden's getting wealthier because they're moving away from what you would call big government socialism.
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19: Here's your LEX Storm Tracker forecast. We're starting off on the cooler side again this morning with temperatures into the low to mid 50s across central Kentucky and low 60s further south. We're also dealing with some patchy dense fog, especially across parts of southeastern Kentucky this morning, so use some caution as you're heading out the door today. Clouds will gradually clear by this afternoon, allowing some sunshine to return with highs reaching into the low 70s by this afternoon. I'm meteorologist Abby Summers on Lexington's News, Traffic, and Weather Station, 97.3 FM WVLK.
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0: You have other Scandinavian countries, prime ministers and leaders telling people in the United States, stop calling us socialists. We're not socialists. And they lie to you. I want to show you this side by side of these two clips here. Here is the Ronald Reagan original quote. I want to show you again how the current thing sets on the left. The current thing being a stupid idea, a dumb idea that somehow gains credibility despite no reason or logic being applied to it, whatever. Hey, men in the women's room is a great idea. What? Socialism's fantastic. Do you have any proof of that? No, I actually have proof it's killed a lot of people. So why do you keep saying it? Because of the power of the current thing and gaslighting. Most people won't do their homework. They hear that from Mamdami and they buy it. You'll probably hear that. You know what? Let's play it in reverse, Jim. This was one of Joe Biden's cabinet members, Miguel Cardona. Here he is talking about some famous quotes by Ronald Reagan, a particularly famous one about being in the government and being there to help. I want you to listen to this first and then listen to the actual quote. Check this out.
1: You know, we're going to set up follow-up calls with every governor we met with to make sure we're available. As I think it was President Reagan said, we're from the government. We're here to help.
0: Now, Jim and I, who love the Gipper, well, like, I'm reasonably sure you left out the first portion of that quote, which is actually the opposite. But again, ladies and gentlemen, NPC bots will fall for that. Oh, my gosh, Ronald Reagan was a socialist, too. Jim, play the original if you could.
2: I think you all know that I've always felt the 9 most terrifying words in the English language are, I'm from the government and I'm here to help.
0: Oh, my gosh, do I hate the word literally. Because it is ridiculously overused, like the word unique. I hate it. He literally says the opposite. The 9 most dangerous, not slightly dangerous, not carefully dangerous.
3: Terrifying.
0: Not on the, yeah, terrifying words in the English language are, I'm from the government, I'm here. But in other words, the government can't do anything right. Keep them out of your life. I'm going to play for you coming up in a little bit a Yuri Bezmenov, KGB defector, speech he gave about exactly how you win a war without ever firing a shot, and you do it by infecting the body politic from the inside. Please don't fall for it. If it sounds crazy, that idea, it probably is. You know deep in your soul, down to your DNA, that I've said for years and years and years, like, especially in that 30 to 60 day critical pre-election window, that what is perceived as Republican on Republican, what I would call political

0: and how you need to overcome this and just drown out the noise. We've all been through this before. We've been through it in primaries. I could argue with you, though, that was actual Republicans who just wanted a position of power and someone was in their way. What you're seeing now is not. A lot of this is money. It is money. It's not principle. I'm sorry a lot of you got sucked into this, especially some former friends of mine. I'm really sorry.
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0: Folks, they're trying to distract you and mute enthusiasm. The extinction burst has begun. They are desperately latching on to power because the benefactors that are paying a lot of these people off, if they can't produce the expected result, which is the destruction of the MAGA movement from the inside, they're just going to stop paying them. They are latching on to power. You can hit me and attack me all you want, suggesting somehow that, like, we were in this for anything other than principle. Like, I left this very, lucrative, fantastic career in the media space and in the business space I was in to go work for $200,000 salary in the government, where, by the way, I wound up paying DC more in freaking taxes than I even did for the salary. It's a joke. It's humiliating and stupid, and you know that. But they've figured out that if they can get a group of people to follow the leftist approach, the current thing, men in the women's room, whatever it may be, and they can get them to latch onto it, no matter how self-destructive it becomes to the movement, left or right, then they're going to go down there. I wanted to show you an example of the power of the current thing. Imagine getting people to mutilate their own bodies, cut off reproductive organs, healthy body tissue, because you fell for a current thing on X. This is the same thing metastasizing on the right now. It's the same thing. Here is a Paul Street on X. He says, this data never ceases to amaze me. In 2005, very few people received any of these trans-related genital surgeries where you cut off body parts. In 2025, it was 4,184. And the shift in age distribution is staggering. Surgeries on 18 to 25-year-olds were almost non-existent in the noughts. Now they dominate every other age group by a large factor. This is the data. People cutting off healthy pieces of their body in a massive clump, a massive spike, because it was a current.

0: vibrant thing on the left. Many of these people will develop psychosocial problems later. They're mutilated forever. Folks, do not underestimate the power of this. There is a grifting class on the right being paid to instill this cancerous malignancy on our side. And for a small group of people, it's working. But the problem is for the larger group of yous out there in this audience and elsewhere, it's not. I'd love to tell you like, oh, I'm fighting this alone. I'm not. There are others out there who've been fighting back too against this stuff. And thankfully, we have something a lot of these grifters and zeros don't. We have a massive audience and distribution that drives them crazy because they know they can't stop it. You hit us with a pinprick, you know, we hit back 10 times harder. That's the problem. That's why you see a lot of this stuff focused on me. I want to show you this too. More evidence. Put up that X post by his Matt Forney. Folks, what they're doing is not working. And the people paying a lot of these people off to be Folex MAGA are starting to realize they wasted their money. And now they've got to double down and pick the latest current thing. The early voting data suggests that Democrats are underperforming in Ohio and North Carolina, while Republicans are underperforming in Virginia, which shouldn't surprise anyone given President, hold on, keep that up, but this is me, not Forney. Virginia shouldn't surprise anyone. President Trump dramatically shrank the federal workforce, contrast to the nothing is happening crowd. A lot of them live in Virginia. None of this is surprising. It's too early to make a call, but there's absolutely no evidence of a blue wave. This is why you're seeing the crash out. Is this making sense now? You think that these people, all of a sudden, you're like, wow, it's so weird. Like, overnight, I thought these people were our friends. So did I and a lot of others until the checks started getting written, and then they sold out as quickly as they could. Yuri Bezmenov. He talks about the tactic. Folks, please bookmark this. It's not mine, so just take it. Put it out there on X. This is what's going on. There are foreign governments out there who understand the worst thing for them right now is President Trump keeping a Republican majority for two more years to advance an America First agenda at their expense. So they know they can't beat us from the outside. They're being humiliated in Iran and elsewhere right now. They're being destroyed. Even the New York Times had to acknowledge it yesterday. The Iran war is not going like the Iranians thought. They're bankrupted. They have no money. They can't get any oil out. We've effectively blockaded their blockade. We get our oil out. They don't get theirs out. We're upwards of 85 or 90% of the pre-war oil, and the rest of the 10% is Iranian oil. We don't want them to sell. Their tankers at sea are drying up. They've got a few more days. They are screwed. They are trying now desperately to pay off people on the inside, these foreign governments, because they're telling them, hey, better red than dead. Join the current thing. The current thing is socialism. At least there's good money here, and we'll help you destroy the country from the inside.
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0: The audio is not great. It's an older clip. It's about a minute, but pay very close attention to this. You've been warned. You want an explanation for what's going on. Here it is. Check this out.
7: The highest art of warfare is not to fight at all, but to subvert anything of value in the country of your enemy until such time that the perception of reality of your enemy is screwed up to such an extent that he does not perceive you as an enemy, and that your system, your civilization, and your ambitions look to your enemy as an alternative, if not desirable, then at least feasible. Better red than dead. That's the ultimate purpose, the final stage of subversion, after which you can simply take your enemy without a single shot being fired, if the subversion is successful. This is basically what subversion is.
0: Folks, this is the most obvious subversion operation you've ever seen. The countries may differ in specific cases that are running a lot of money through Folex MAGA. However, the goal is the same as you just heard Yuri Bezmenov say. It's to win a war without a single shot being fired by getting people on the inside to distrust everything. How do you not see this? If you're on team better red than dead and you got suckered into this, how do you not see this? You don't find it weird that every day they claim to be part of this MAGA movement, but every day it's a new target? Mark Wayne Mullen sucks. Homan sucks. Impeach Pete Hegseth. Cash sucks. Dan sucks. JD sucks. Marco Rubio sucks. Every single day, it's a new target. It's never the communists suck. It's never any acknowledgement of any result of anything ever. It's always nothing's going to happen. The thing happens. They move on to another thing they say isn't going to happen. And then the cycle repeats itself again. You don't see it. You've got an enemy out there openly professing loyalties to terrorists, people running for office. You've got people out there saying that some people did some things. You've got a crop of people running on a wealth tax, which would bankrupt the entire country. You've got a crop of people swearing to you they want to give health care to illegals and open the border again, bankrupting the country. I'll play it for you coming right up. I'll play it for you coming right up. And yet, every day, it's a new thing. They move on from one case to the next case, depending on what they think people will fall for. Then they go to their traditional target, which they think always works. So when nothing else works, what do? The Jews did it. That's the fallback every time. You got to see it. If you don't, I'm sorry, I can't help you. And a lot of folks, again, I'm sorry that you thought were heroes in your movement. I'm sorry they abandoned you for a fatter wallet. I really am. I tried to help some of these people. I actually felt bad for some of them. I really did. And, you know, I was chatting with a friend this morning about it. And maybe that's my weakness, you know. And I accept that. I do. That's my fault. I really did give folks a lot of leeway, even though there were some red flags early on. Nothing that was catastrophic. Now the red flags are everywhere. This extinction burst. They're kicking this Coke machine like nothing I've ever seen. Anyone telling you right now not to vote, to let the socialists win and destroy America, despite a closed border, street crime, violent crime, murders at an all-time low, the economy humming along, even the jobs numbers that came out today, they're like, well, they missed expectations. Yeah, you know why? Because Trump let go so many government employees. That's what and they were still positive. And 500,000 people are like, well, you know, the labor force participation rate went up. Well, it went up because 500,000 people are now entering the workforce again to work because they see the economy humming along. Did you even look at the data? Even like the quote, bad news is good news. All right, listen, quick break, and I'm going to show you what your choice is coming up. Here's what we lose to if you don't go out and vote.
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0: I want to show you how these people on the left you're getting ready to hand the country to. Folks, they knew what they were doing. Okay? They're pretending now that it was suspension of disbelief. You know when you go in a movie, they have this thing called suspension of disbelief. You go in there, you know it's fake. We all watched Braveheart. We saw, hold, you see at the end, freedom. And guys, I've been probably guys crying in that movie. Onions everywhere, right? And Braveheart, guys loved him. Why? It's fake. Mel Gibson wasn't really eviscerated and disemboweled at the end of the movie. I don't think it's a spoiler. Movie's been out like 30 years. Why? Why do we get all emotional? Because we suspend our disbelief. We suspend it while we're in the movie. And it becomes a really emotional, riveting experience. Folks, I don't think the Democrats did this at all. I don't think they suspended disbelief. I think they went into the movie, the Biden administration, the Obama administration, knowing the whole thing is fake, and they just didn't care because they wanted to destroy the country. Here's what I mean. Here's a very popular guy on the left, very popular, has a huge podcast. I think it's Pod Save America, if I'm wrong. But this guy, Tommy Vitor, here he is like all of a sudden pretending to have this come to Jesus moment that, oh gosh, we just found out like immigration and inflation under Biden, like weren't popular among voters. This guy's a smart guy, folks. I'm sorry. I don't believe a word of this. They did not suspend disbelief. Because then why am I playing this? This is important. Because if you believe this guy here, you believe like they've learned a lesson. Oh, spending a bunch of money and causing inflation like they did under Biden is not a good thing. Open borders aren't a good thing. They're going to do it again if you vote for these people. I don't believe this is genuine. Not a word of it. Check this out.
11: I do think we as Democrats need to just more publicly account for the fact that we were way wrong on immigration. The country absolutely disagreed with our views. They believe that Joe Biden let the border get crazy and out of control, and that drove a load of voters to Republicans. And that's just an example of where, like, just pure economic populism isn't going to solve it. And we're seeing similar stuff in like Germany, by the way, where like the far right and the far left are doing well in part because of this demagoguing of immigration. So there's other elements that are just not like quite as clear cut as the kind of 2016 Bernie kind of populist agenda that I'm like behind.
0: Folks, this guy has a huge audience. Huge. This, go look at the podcast charts. We put them out. Your Podtrac, Triton. Go look at them. This guy's show, Pod Save America, is at the top of the charts all the time. Liberals love this show. Do you really believe he's a smart guy? He's not stupid. It's not personal. It's just this is literally, and I hate that word, for the future of the country. They know what they're doing. My point, to tie it to the beginning of the show, is so do the people engaged in this cash-funded subversion exercise in Folex MAGA now. This is not an accident, folks. There are some who've been suckered, some, a very small number. Most of them know exactly what they're doing. They have not suspended disbelief. They're working for the same goals these people are. Open borders, modern monetary theory, i.e. mass government printing of money and inflation. They're working for the same goals, to subvert the United States' freedom and liberty, constitutional republic, horizontal and vertical separation of power system, to get to a collectivist, socialist, basically empire in the United States. The Democrats told you who they are. And I'm not talking about just one of them. You hand the country off to them. You are going to have open borders and a welfare state, which the great Milton Friedman has told you is not mathematically possible. You're going to open the border to billions of people to come in to lay claim to your tax dollars. Do you have any idea how quickly Medicaid, Medicare, Social Security programs, I know many of you love and rely on, but are struggling. Do you have any idea how quickly these programs would be absolutely bankrupt if we opened the door to billions of people? That's what they want. No, they don't. Hat tip the great Mays Moore. Here's the receipts, folks, and it's not just one. Here are very prominent Democrats who already told you they plan on opening up the entitlement state, all the benefits you paid for, to illegals coming in the country. And I promise you, they have not suspended disbelief. They will do it again. And the Folex people are helping them because they believe it's better to be red than dead. I'd rather be dead than red. Check this out.
12: I'm opposed to any policy that would deny in our country any human being from access to public safety, public education, or public health, period.
13: Universal health care for all, regardless of pre-existing condition, regardless of the ability to pay, and regardless of your immigration status.
14: When I talk about health care being a human right, last time I heard that undocumented people are human beings as well.
15: Just to be clear, that health insurance for undocumented immigrants is a deal breaker for you.
16: Excluding people from the ability to get in on health insurance, we're not just harming them, we're punishing ourselves.
0: Folks, they're telling you who they are. Just like the other subversives inside of our tent are telling you who they are. Why would anyone tell you not to vote? Why would anybody do that, knowing that these are the people who will take charge?
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22: Death and injuries. I'm Deborah Valentine, Fox News. At least two people are dead and 35 injured after a shooting at a block party in Vienna, Georgia. Georgia Dooley County Sheriff Craig Peavy reads out the names of the deceased.
23: Quavion Jackson, age 21, of Cordial, Georgia, and McCaleb Jackson, age 23, of Hawkinsville, Georgia, died in the shooting. Their bodies will be taken to the GBI Medical Examiner's Office, where autopsies will be conducted.
22: One resident reacts in horror to the violence while speaking to Fox TV affiliate WAGA in Atlanta.
2: I can't believe that this is what my city has come to. This is what our city have come to. I grew up here walking these streets for years and never seen the likes of what I'm seeing right now.
22: Victims aged 14 to 51 years old. Authorities say some were hit by vehicles, but the majority suffered gunshot wounds. No arrests have been reported. Police are investigating a potential motive. After the terror alert at an airbase in England, the U.S. moves its bombers back to America. Fox's Jonathan Savage reports from London.
3: All B-1 bomber aircraft have now been withdrawn from RAF Fairford. The U.S. military hasn't given a reason, but it follows the major security alert at the airbase just over a week ago. Five men were arrested near the airbase after being seen acting suspiciously in the middle of the night. Those five were released on bail. A UK-Iranian joint citizen has also since been arrested and bailed. The New York Times reports there had been new threats about an Iran-backed plot against RAF Fairford. Tehran has strongly denied any involvement in these events. In London, Jonathan Savage, Fox News.
22: Southern Command confirming a joint U.S. military task force executed a lethal kinetic strike in the Caribbean, four killed. 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
5: That heat's going to be out there for one more day.
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22: The search for survivors of a medical flight bound for Boston from Bermuda that disappeared from radar has been suspended.
25: The medical transport jet was traveling from Bermuda to Boston on an active medevac operation and had taken off on Friday at 11:41 p.m. About an hour and a half later, at around 1:05 a.m., the plane descended several thousand feet. 15 minutes later at 1:20, the FAA issued a search and rescue alert, and just 3 minutes later at 1:23 a.m. Saturday morning, a final ping on the radar. Well, among the six people on board were four Canadians and two Bermudians, according to the Canadian company operating the jet Latitude Air Ambulance. Several helicopters, fixed-wing aircraft, and ships have searched about 2,840 square miles of ocean.
22: Fox's Max Gordon reporting the U.S. Coast Guard plans to bring in sonar to search the ocean floor. The FBI arresting a 34-year-old woman at Los Angeles International Airport Sunday on charges of acting as a foreign agent for China. First Assistant U.S. Attorney for the Central District of California, Bill Essily, tells Fox's The Big Weekend Show the woman was allegedly surveilling a Taiwanese national.
26: She's conducting Chinese, essentially, espionage here on our soil. And you cannot do that without our knowledge and consent, obviously. And so she is in violation of federal law.
22: The woman, identified as Wanying Heather Zhang of Irvine, California, was allegedly boarding a flight to Shanghai. Britain's former Prince Andrew has filed a legal action to try and quash warrants that led to searches of his residences. A judicial spokesperson confirmed that Andrew Mountbatten Windsor had filed a claim with the High Court in London. A hearing will take place on Thursday. King Charles stripped his disgraced brother of his titles and evicted him from his royal residence after pressure to act over his relationship with the late convicted sex offender Jeffrey Epstein. I'm Deborah Valentine. This is Fox News.
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14: Pressure dominates this week, and we are in for some spectacular fall weather. Sunshine, highs in the low to mid-70s Monday and Tuesday, near normal. As that high slides east, we'll see temperatures edging into the low 80s by midweek. Some cool overnight lows in the mid to upper 40s, but staying dry all the way through likely the end of the week. I'm meteorologist Tom Ackerman with your LEX 18 Storm Tracker forecast on Lexington's news, traffic, and weather station, 97.3 FM WVLK.
1: 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Now let's check traffic from the Scheller Automotive Traffic Center. We'll go over there and see if she's there. You see her? From the Scheller Automotive Traffic Center, here's MJ.
28: No delays due to collisions. We do have a closure. That is Arlington Avenue between East Maxwell Street and East High Street. That road is closed through traffic for sewer line work. I'm MJ, and that's your traffic.

0: Hey, good morning. Welcome, welcome, welcome. This is the fifth day of October. Yeah, it is. I'm Jack Patty. I'm here with my friend Gunner Floyd. Good morning, Gunner.
1: Good morning. Happy Monday.
0: Happy Monday. I see you made it.
1: Yeah, I made it back here. Very thankfully, I'm still here.
0: I thought about you a lot on Friday night, sitting out there on a metal, some kind of seating arrangement with storm and rain, thunder and lightning. Wondered how my friend Gunner was doing. Yeah. You didn't have any problem with the weather, did you?
1: Well, no, the weather was really just fine, to be honest with you. The rain, it literally stopped right after I got out of my car and walked up to the press box. Or the press box,
0: air quotes. Whatever you want to call it.
1: Yeah, but the problem was, is you walked up there, and you know, they said it was very small, and I couldn't fit in there, and they were right about that. They wasn't lying. I got set up and ended up, I had a little chair. I put my equipment on, but I had to put the chair right next to the door going outside the press box, and I had a cord that was going from the inside to the outside where I was at on this little landing outside. And the problem was there was this bit, the press box stuck out a little bit and had this big wall, and then I could only see half the field from where I stood at. So what would happen was, is if the ball was on one side of the field and the player started running down the field to the other side, I'd start outside the press box, and then I would have to run back in the press box and look over people's shoulders to look out the window, this little tiny window, to see where the ball
0: past
1: was.
0: The 50-yard line.
1: Yeah. And I was calling, the play inside the press box while the coaches are all in there on their headsets yelling and stuff. But the biggest problem was is they had this PA announcer. Yeah. And for lack of better terms, he just would not stop yelling over the speaker about everything. And he was trying to coach the team. And the speaker for the PA was right next to me, right next to my headset. So I could not hear myself think or talk or anything because it was just him the whole time. Just go, go, go, go. They would be running the field. He would be yelling like he's a fan or a coach. And at halftime, over the loudspeaker, he lit into the team like Bear Bryant or Nick Saban. I mean, he just lit in and said, "You guys got to play better," all this stuff. So loud over the speaker that all the parents were up there saying, "You can't talk to our kids like that. You're just the PA guy." So the weather, I thought, was my problem. It wasn't my problem. It was everything else.
0: Oh, that's funny.
1: But we got through it, though.
0: We got through it. That's the important thing. And did Danville win?
1: They won. It was 35-0. And it was a complete snooze fest. I mean, Danville won, but it wasn't really anything really exciting that happened. It was just one of those that was like, the most exciting play was when you get up by 35, you get something called the mercy rule, which is where the clock does not stop running. So the guy scored the point to go up by 35, I was like, yes, touchdown.
0: Let's go home.
1: Yeah, that meant I got to go to the Chipotle right before it closed. So very, very good. Very glad I got through it, but it was good. A rough one.
0: That's good. Oh, that's funny. Today's National Do Something Nice Day. Do something nice, Gunner.
1: All right.
0: 26 days to Halloween, believe it or not. 26 days. And we begin every morning, of course, with our now famous or infamous stupid criminal story. It wouldn't be shocking if someone suffered a medical emergency eating endless shrimp. I've tried it. So maybe that was this guy's thinking. But a 26-year-old man in Georgia named Abdul Rashid was arrested last week after he faked a medical emergency, called 911 to avoid paying for his meal. That doesn't work either. I've tried that too. He was at Red Lobster where he owed $63.77. That's a lot of shrimp.
1: A lot of shrimp, yeah.
0: It's unclear what he had ordered or what the medical condition was he was faking, but there's also no audio from the 911 call, so we don't know. He was checked over by first responders, and then he was deemed to be fine. Abdul is facing charges of theft of services, making an unlawful 911 call. Sounds like he's still in jail and his bond's set at $3,000. Maybe he plans to fake a medical emergency to get out of there without paying. Yeah. I don't know, but we'll just have to wait and see on that. That's
1: Maybe there's shrimp on the menu for the on the prison lunch. Or
0: I don't think
1: like
0: so.
1: That.
0: For don't some think reason, so. No. Probably a little expensive for those guys. Bread and water. Bread and water. That's all you get. All right. So let's see. Let's go to some weather news here. Not that there's anything really new. It's going to be a chilly start to the Monday. If you've been out, you already know that. But sunshine will help us warm into the low to mid 70s by afternoon. We're going to rinse and repeat that same weather for tomorrow. This entire work week will be under the effects of high pressure. So rain chances slim to none. We don't have a bit of rain chance until next weekend. Actually, until then, temperatures will warm into and stay in the low 80s through Friday. So 70s today and tomorrow, 80s Wednesday through Friday. And in some news this morning, two people are dead following a motorcycle crash Sunday night on Versailles Road in Frankfort, according to the Franklin County Coroner. The crash happened around 7:46 p.m. near the intersection of Versailles Road and Hanley Lane on Sunday night. Coroner said two adults were riding on a motorcycle when it crashed with a vehicle. Both victims are pronounced dead at the scene, according to the coroner. Victims' identities will not be released until their next of kin have been notified, and apparently that hadn't happened when this story came in last night. Franklin County Sheriff's Office says the drivers of the vehicle itself were not injured. As of late Sunday night, a portion of Versailles Road remained closed while investigators worked on the scene. They have to do that when there is a death involved, and they have to do a reconstruction, which always takes a lot of time. Officials have not released additional details about what may have led to the collision. The investigation, meanwhile, is ongoing. Family members, friends, and law enforcement officers and state leaders gathered Sunday at the EA Diddle Arena to honor the life and service of Kentucky State Trooper Hayden Phillips, who was killed during a traffic stop in Warren County earlier this past week. The emotional service featured tributes from loved ones, fellow troopers, clergy, Governor Andy Beshear, who remembered Phillips as a dedicated public servant who gave his life protecting others. He said, "Today we are here to honor a true Kentucky hero, Trooper Hayden Phillips," Beshear said during the funeral. Throughout the service, speakers reflected on Phillips' devotion to his family, friends, and his fellow troopers. He must have really been something special, as well as the impact that he had on those around him. "I heard about his love from Jordan, his family, his friends, and his brothers and sisters in gray," one speaker said. "I've heard about his sense of humor, his determination, his compassion, and the way he carried himself both on duty and off duty." Hundreds of Kentucky State Police troopers, local law enforcement officers, and community members filled the arena to pay their respects. One of the most emotional moments came as speakers reflected on Phillips' legacy and the difficulties his family has faced since his death. "Perhaps in ways we cannot fully understand, God was preparing Hayden and preparing his family for what was to come," said one of the speakers. Maybe that is one of the gifts Hayden left behind. He didn't know he was preparing his family to say goodbye. Phillips was shot and killed Monday on Interstate 65 in Warren County. Gosh, it's hard to believe it's just been a week ago during what began as a routine traffic stop. According to investigators, Phillips had stopped a Honda Civic for expired temporary tags. Criminal complaint alleges dash camera photographs or video captured Phillips speaking with the driver, identified as 51-year-old Amone Branch of Tennessee. Before two gunshots were fired, authorities say Phillips collapsed and the vehicle drove away from the scene. Investigators later located the vehicle in Jefferson County while they reported finding a shell casing and blood inside. Branch has been federally indicted on multiple charges, including murder of a first responder, scheduled to return to court on October the 27th. Our time right now is 6:18 at 97.3 FM and 590 AM WVLK.
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0: Oh, yeah. Let's see what our question of the day. No, we don't have a question of the day today. We're giving that a breather. President Trump announced the creation of a super intelligence force. You know, he's changed the name from AI to SI. Yeah. A super intelligence force to promote AI dominance and protect American interests. The task force will coordinate the federal government's engagement with various groups, including consumers, public interest groups, and critical infrastructure providers. The task force will be led by Director of National Intelligence Jay Clayton, Chairman of the Federal Trade Commission, and Andrew Ferguson, Under Secretary of Defense for Research and Engineering. Gosh, they must have, you know, more titles in Washington than you could possibly imagine. List goes on and on. Clayton emphasized the importance of the U.S. achieving global dominance in AI to address risks from adversaries and ensure the country's security. What was a few days before that, Trump said they ought to, you know, sort of control their own thing.
2: Mm-hmm.
0: Now we've got this big task force to examine current laws and discuss possible actions that Congress could take to advance AI development and regulation. J. Two people were shot to death and nearly three dozen others were injured at a block party in Vienna, Georgia. Over the weekend, deputies found two people dead at the scene for multiple others who had been shot. Police did not specify how many of the 35 injured had been shot or provide details about their injuries. Autopsies are being conducted on the two individuals who were killed. Over 1,000 people had gathered for an event, according to the police. Krista Pike remains in unconscious condition on a ventilator at a hospital in Tennessee following her failed execution attempt, or attempts, there were two. Pike's lawyers, Stephen Farrell, stated that Pike has not regained consciousness since the execution attempt. Pike's arms were burned and blistered from the caustic drugs used in the lethal injection. Pike's medical power of attorney has been given to someone who's protecting her privacy, and her attorneys may not know for several days if she can recover. Tennessee prison officials have been asked to preserve records from the execution, and there are calls for more transparency in the state's capital punishment system. Not trying to be funny here, but it's almost as if they're trying to get her to come to so they can kill her
1: again. Yeah. You think you just kind of pull the, I don't know.
0: Donald Trump criticized Fox News for not covering his recent rallies and accused the network of favoring Democrats.
1: Oh,
0: that's a switch. Trump threatened Fox News with the declining ratings if they continue to focus on the opposition to his agenda. Former president expressed his dissatisfaction with the Fox News coverage, particularly mentioning the presence of Democrat strategist Jessica Tarlov and the firing of Maria Bartiromo. Trump warned that Fox could face a fate similar to almost going out of business if they do not cover his events. Trump's administration seeking to reinstate a ban on certain news outlets, including CNN and MSNBC, also planning to hire a new White House assistant press secretary known for her far-right views. Her name is Benny Ray Harmony. So we'll just have to wait and see. Cornell President Michael Kotlikoff responded to outrage over the handling of a student's gang rape allegations in a fraternity house in 2024. Kotlikoff announced that Cornell University will conduct an independent review into how the school handled the case and will examine the role of fraternities and sororities on campus. Our time right now is 6:27, 97.3 FM, WVLK. As we get a check of Lexington traffic from the Scheller Automotive Traffic Center once again, here is MJ.
15: No delays due to collisions. We do have a closure. That is Arlington Avenue between East Maxwell Street and East High Street. That road is closed to through traffic for sewer line work. I'm MJ, and that's your traffic.
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0: Oh, we got some good guests lined up for you. 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Richard Skinner at 7:20, WLW Radio. We'll talk about the Cats. Of course, he's a big Cats fan. And so we'll be talking about the Bengals didn't do so well yesterday. Gunnar Floyd will have sports for you at 7:40. Jim Tyree joins me at 8:40. And Bo will have your answers to your gardening questions at 8:20. And then 9 to 10, we've got the Lexington Fire Chief, Jason Wells. A full morning for you coming up.
4: Fox News, I'm CJ Papa. President Trump travels to Nebraska today, stumping for incumbent Senator Pete Ricketts. The midterms are 29 days away.
5: We've got a lot more work to do, and hopefully Trump can get those voters to turn out and keep a Republican majority in the House and Senate.
4: Kentucky Republican Congressman James Comer on Fox News Live. New AI czar Jake Clayton and his task force begin a 120-day mission to study the risks, rewards, and scope of a government responsibility to regulate rapidly evolving technology of AI.
23: These AI companies are moving fast, and we need to make sure that they're doing it safely, but we also want to not slow them down in a way that lets China win the AI or the SI race.
4: National Economic Council Director Kevin Hassett on Fox, and Spain's Prime Minister Pedro Sanchez calls a snap election for November. 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
24: High pressure dominates this week, and we are in for some spectacular fall weather. Sunshine, highs in the low to mid-70s Monday and Tuesday, near normal. As that high slides east, we'll see temperatures edging into the low 80s by midweek. Some cool overnight lows in the mid to upper 40s, but staying dry all the way through, likely the end of the week. I'm meteorologist Tom Ackerman with your LEX 18 Storm Tracker forecast on Lexington's news traffic and weather station, 97.3 FM WVLK.
0: 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Now let's check traffic from the Scheller Automotive Traffic Center. Once again, here's MJ.
15: No delays to report at this time. Traffic is light. We do have a closure that is at Tates Creek Road between Merrick Drive and Dove Run Road. That inbound right lane is closed for utility work. I'm MJ, and that's your traffic.

0: Today is National Get Funky Day. What we're doing here, Gunner, yeah, we're getting funky.
1: I'm getting real funky over here.
0: You recognize me getting funky?
1: Yeah, I can tell you're a big fan of this kind of music.
0: Oh, I absolutely love it. So we got a list of the top 10 songs of all time as far as funky songs. And that one is, let me see what number it is in the top 10. That one is number 10, Earth, Wind, and Fire and Shining Star. Oh, we've got some goodies for you. Okay. Today is National Do Something Nice for Somebody Day. National Do Something Nice Day. And 26 days until Halloween. Have you decided what you're going to be for Halloween yet?
1: No, it hasn't really changed. I think I'm still going to go with myself this year.
0: Are you?
1: Yeah, unless, you know, I'm still weighing my options. We'll see if I come up with anything else.
0: All right. Well, you let us know if you do. This is also World Teachers Day. Oh. And National Do Something Nice Day, as I mentioned. You have a favorite teacher?
1: My mom. She's a kindergarten teacher. So I guess that's an easy pick.
0: My mom was a kindergarten teacher, and I went for 3 years.
1: A kindergarten?
0: Because she didn't want to have to pay somebody to watch me.
1: Oh, uh-huh.
0: So she just took me with her.
1: Whenever you was younger?
0: When I was like two, three, and four, or three, four, and five, or whatever it was.
1: Smartest kindergarten kid of all
0: time. Give me that clay, man. I can make a ball.
1: Count to 10.
0: I can make a ball, but I couldn't make a bunny.
1: Uh-huh.
0: I don't know, man. Just didn't have it in me. In not so nice news this morning, a woman in Pennsylvania stole a donation box from a veterinary clinic, such was raising money for pets in need of care. The owner estimates there were about $400 to $500 inside. How could you do that?
1: Mm.
0: Man, that's nasty. Yeah. Let this be a lesson. A teenager in Florida was filming himself getting his hair cut in the middle of a busy road for a TikTok stunt last week. Must have had a stupid barber, too, when he was hit by a pickup truck, hospitalized, serious condition.
1: Yeah, really hard to kind of feel bad about that.
0: I know.
1: I mean, it's not really, you hate to laugh at the poor guy, but you're in the road getting out.

0: Hey, Jeff.
1: Bookworm, I wish that I would have read more books
0: Me too.
1: younger.
0: Me
1: I love
0: too.
1: to read now. I'm terrible about starting a book
0: Me too.
1: and not
0: Not
1: finishing
0: finishing
1: a
0: it.
1: book. I got a problem in that area, so
0: Well, you're
1: I need
0: busy.
1: to work on that.
0: You're busy.
1: Whatever. We all got 24 hours a day to do stuff, and I have time to read more books. Okay, I'm not that busy.
0: Not that busy. How was your weekend?
1: I had a great weekend. I'll tell you about Friday here in a little bit.
0: Okay.
1: But man, I tell you what, that Kentucky South Carolina football game was something else. I tell you, man, whoa. I was so pumped up. What an awesome comeback. What an awesome win, and great execution. Awesome win.
0: Yeah.
1: Huge win, and so pumped up
0: proud,
1: for the football
0: proud,
1: program.
0: proud, proud.
1: Absolutely.
0: What a performance, and what good coaching.
1: Yes. Yes.
0: I am really impressed with Will Stein.
1: I am too. And you know, boy, he came in with some comments, and I was like, okay, well, you're making comments like that, you're gonna have to back him up.
0: Yep.
1: And boy, has he. And fun energy, and you know, just to come in and get, I mean, two wins like that, two SEC wins. Wow. And so Commonwealth Stadium will be pumped up.
0: Woo.
1: on Saturday, won't it?
0: Yep.
1: Man, it'll be rocking and rolling.
0: There won't
1: rocking
0: be an
1: rolling.
0: Empty
1: seat. Awesome.
0: It won't be an empty seat in the house, I believe.
1: Will not be an empty seat at all in the house. It'll be an awesome atmosphere. So and then on the basketball side, I am so excited that John Pelfrey is back in town and on the staff. And I never got to play with John. We barely missed each other. He finished in 1992, and I got on campus 1994. Right. And but we have known each other and stayed in touch through the years. We're not great friends, but we have stayed in touch through the years. And I've seen him from afar, and I have a ton of respect for him as a coach, as a man, and I'm really glad he's back in town and in a part of the program, and think he's going to be a great addition to the basketball staff. So I'm so pumped up about that.
0: All right. Well, what else is going on?
1: Well, Friday I had a visit with a couple over in Somerset. And I have a CPA friend over there, and he was sitting down and helping them work through some things. And he called me and said, I think that this couple's in their early 80s. Said, I think this 80-year-old couple would really benefit talking to you. And I said, well, my schedule works out. I can come over there Friday evening and spend some time with them. And so I just did a typical what I'll call level one meeting with them, where I'm first of all just trying to listen to any topics and questions that they have. And then I have a very simple exercise that I take people through, and I draw things out on a huge whiteboard on my wall in my different offices. And all it does is it just explains a lot of these different buckets that I like to talk about, or tax classifications. And I just go through some things. And what we discovered with them was very interesting. You know, Jack, what a big fan I am of certain tax planning strategies. QCD stands for Qualified Charitable Distributions. It's one of those at the very top of my list. I think all folks 70 and a half and older need to really study what does QCD mean, and how can it be applied to them. And so I went through that with them, and they said, you know, we tried that. We tried QCD out of our retirement account, and they told us that we couldn't do that.

0: said, well, ma'am, this is one of the intricate rules of QCD that I don't understand why it's a rule, but it's a rule. And what happened is her husband, who was sitting there as well, had a 403B. Now, what's a 403B? It's a retirement account similar to a 401K. A lot of times a nonprofit or a state organization will have a 403B, and most for-profit companies have a 401K. Those are employer-based retirement accounts. And the rules say that you're not allowed to do QCD. And just a reminder, QCD is giving to nonprofit organizations out of your retirement account instead of out of your checking account. Mm-hmm. And that money would normally be taxable, but when it goes to a nonprofit organization, it's not taxable. But you're not allowed to give QCD from the employer-based plans, 401Ks, 403Bs, 457, TSP. Those plans, even though they're retirement plans, you can't give through QCD. You have to take the 403B, roll it over to a traditional IRA, and then out of the traditional IRA, you can do giving in a QCD. Now, how confusing is that? Mm-hmm. That you can give out of a retirement account, but not this one. And not only did they tell them that they couldn't do it, they just stopped there. They didn't say, and if you roll it over to a traditional IRA, you can do it. So I ran some quick numbers. And I said, had you been doing this the last 10 years, you would have saved over $1,000 a year, wow, over $10,000 in taxes. And if I'm ever talking to one of you, if one of you passes away and I'm talking to the survivor, you're now not married filing jointly. You're a single taxpayer. And because of the pensions and Social Security income that you guys have, when this goes to a single taxpayer, you're going to be in a higher tax bracket, the 22% tax bracket. And so there's going to be even more savings. There's going to be more like $1,900 of savings. Wow. And so they said, well, we met with a financial advisor in Knoxville a couple of times. And I said, well, that's your problem. You're going down to Tennessee.
1: Yeah.
0: And get advice. Who in the world could go down there and get any kind of advice worth a dime?
1: There you go. Know?
0: So, no. So that was just another case study example of how understanding the rules, and they tried to understand. They had done some research on a rule. They just couldn't put it all together. So I was glad to be able to help them.
1: That's nice. That's a nice story. How do folks get a hold of you?
0: 859-309-0349, or you can reach us through our website, thefamilywealthgroup.com.
1: Have a great week. We'll talk to you on Friday.
0: Talk to you Friday, Jack. Have a great week. So,
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8: My name is Luanna Redcorn. I am the former Commonwealth's Attorney of Fayette County. I've been practicing in the Fayette Circuit Court for 35 years. A judge has a responsibility to balance the rights of the victim against the rights of the accused. I've seen a lot of judges come and a lot of judges go. Judge Van Meter is exceptional among judges. Experience matters in everything. But it really matters in appellate judges because the decisions that appellate judges make impacts the entire Commonwealth. An appellate judge looks at the work of the trial judge. If you haven't been there to experience the work, it's hard to critique the work of the trial court judge. It's easy to be a Monday morning quarterback, but it takes experience to make those kinds of decisions. I support Judge Van Meter because she's the most experienced judge in this race.
9: Paid for by the committee to elect Lucy Ferguson Van Meter.
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1: Now, I don't know who this is, Gunner, but somebody texted in, said a suggestion for a costume for you.
16: Oh, okay.
1: Nerdy radio intern.
16: Wow.
1: Always an easy costume, but then they go on, they've got to try and, you know, keep up the good work, Gunner.
16: Well, the nerdy radio intern, I mean, I'm already kind of doing that. So I'm already doing that.
1: There you go.
16: You know, so that's what I'm already
1: doing. No change, in other words.
16: No change. Exactly.
1: A poll asked people who say they've seen spirits or ghosts. If they believe they were good or evil, 35% say they think the spirits or ghosts are good, and just 5% think they're evil. 22% said they're neutral. That's boring. 26% said they've seen a mixture of good and evil, and 12%,
16: who knew?
1: I have to say I'm in that 12%.
16: Yeah, I would say I don't know.
1: Fox News reports that the demographic that has the most sex is married Catholics who attended services regularly. The implication is that those relations are with each other, although that's not 100% clear. I don't have any idea what that's about. I don't think I want to. That's a little bit TMI to me. A church's answer to the loneliness epidemic, I guess there is one, turning chapel into a tap house.
16: No.
1: It would serve freshly roasted coffee and local beers.
16: Uh-huh. Yeah, that, at that point, you're doing too much, I feel like.
1: Think that's a little much?
16: Yeah, you're turning into church into a place to go hang out and drink
1: over
16: coffee.
1: The top.
16: Yeah.
1: Okay. Seattle's annual spider season has arrived. Ooh! It's driven primarily by mature male giant house spiders and who are actively searching, you know, for a little something-something during August and September. There's a new list of the 10 best grocery stores in the country. Number one spot went to the Fresh Market.
16: Oh.
1: Good luck if you can afford it.
16: Yeah, there's one close to the Lake Lansdowne's where one is in
1: Yeah,
16: Lexington,
1: well, it's out
16: sure.
1: in, is that, no. I want to say out on Nicholasville Road.
16: I think
1: Road.
16: It's right next to Bobo's.
1: Oh, okay.
16: Yes.
1: You know what? Okay, there
16: yeah.
1: you go.
16: Yeah.
1: All right, you're right. King's Hawaiian is now maple brown sugar rolls for fall. Now, that sounds delicious, but there ain't nothing wrong with a regular King's Hawaiian bun. I love those.
16: Yeah, things. Good on like a sandwich with them. Pretty good.
1: You know what they're good?
16: Mm-hmm.
1: Sugar.
16: Oh, mm-hmm. I could see that.
1: I learned that from Emily.
16: Uh-huh. Oh.
1: She knows. She's married to a chef, you know.
16: Uh-huh.
1: According to the Wall Street Journal, 63% of American adults now support a pause on AI, and 57% say the government should regulate AI immediately. Okay. I think somebody needs to. Portland Trailblazers hired, then on the same day fired a play-by-play announcer. Maybe it was your guy.
16: No, after, I don't know. I don't know.
1: After a series of inappropriate social media posts from when he was 15 came to light. Now, that's kind of ridiculous,
16: yeah,
1: isn't it?
16: And he didn't really, like, the screenshots I was seeing, he really didn't say, like, anything that,
1: they
16: you
1: didn't.
16: Know, for a 15-year-old, you know what I mean?
1: So, just being stupid.
16: Yeah, that's really all it was.
1: All male 15-year-olds are stupid, so give him a break. Can you tell us, like, what he said or no on the radio?
16: I think he said something about Chinese people, and he said something about, like, where are the women at or something like that.
1: Okay.
16: Like, it wasn't like anything.
1: Politically incorrect thing.
16: Yeah, that would be more fitting, yes.
1: Portland Trailblazers hired then and fired him on the same day. Here's a couple of viral videos. There's a newly released video showing the moment that police arrested Luigi Mangione at a McDonald's in 2024. I've seen that one. And then have you heard of the Moses fold to create more space in your tacos?
16: No, I haven't.
1: I haven't either. That's what this thing's about. It could also help people who can't roll burritos.
16: What is it?
1: It's some kind of self-help video.
16: It's a type of way to fold a taco?
1: DIY, I think.
16: Oh, well.
1: Do it yourself. Folding.
16: Yeah. Okay.
1: The Moses fold. I don't know what that means, but I'm curious. Time right now is 6:54 at 97.3 FM WVLK.
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25: A decisive decision, CJ Pop of Fox News. The U.S. military moving fast to protect its equipment in the U.K. that was targeted on September 27th. Fox's Marion Rafferty has more.
26: The U.S. Air Force is removing all of its bombers stationed at RAF Fairford in England. The decision was made following an investigation into a planned terrorist attack at the military base. Several people suspected of involvement in the alleged Iranian plot have been arrested and released on bail. The base has been used by U.S. military bombers during the war with Iran. The Defense Department says they will return to their home stations.
25: Israel observing a national memorial day as we approach the three-year anniversary of October 7th, the Hamas terror attack left some 1,200 dead, 251 taken as hostages to Gaza. Israeli flags at the Knesset Plaza were lowered to half-staff. Fox's Trey Inks in Tel Aviv has the latest on last week's terror attack in the skies.
27: Israeli media reports that the flight manifest was actually given to the Transportation Ministry here in Israel before it took off from Dubai, an indication that the Israelis may have been able to vet both the crew and passengers of this flight before it took off. And we know the Israelis have a rule in place. Pilots from around the world are not allowed to land here in Israel if they have nationality from a country that does not have normalized ties with Israel. And this pilot, according to reports, had Omani citizenship. There is an overhaul right now of the system, we are told, and they are trying to ensure that an incident like this can't happen in the future.
25: Fox's Trey Inks in Tel Aviv. The highest court in the nation kicks off a new term this morning. The Supreme Court will hear cases on climate change, religious rights, and immigration. Nobel Prize Week kicks off in Stockholm, Sweden. The Nobel Prize in Medicine goes to Karl Dysaroff, Peter Higeman, and George Nagel for their research into brain activity. 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
25: The commander-in-chief is now the campaigner-in-chief, with the midterms just 29 days away. And there's a familiar theme coming from the leader who will make his fifth stop in the past week today. Fox's Colonel Scott.
32: President Trump plans to be in Grand Island, Nebraska today to campaign for Senator Pete Ricketts and other Republicans on the ballot next month. While recent voter surveys show the potential for Democratic gains in the House and Senate, the president said Saturday at a rally in Ohio that the polls don't have the full picture.
33: They don't account for one thing. They don't account for the fact that Trump is out campaigning. They never thought this was coming. They never thought this was going to happen.
32: The president was in Ohio over the weekend campaigning for Senator John Husted's reelection in a crucial race that could affect the Senate majority. Grinnell Scott, Fox News.
25: The president carried Nebraska three times. There is a new super intelligence task force to coordinate the federal government's AI efforts. Fox's Doug Luzader.
34: The director of national intelligence, Jay Clayton, to lead a new government task force on AI. The president is calling it the super intelligence force and says it will coordinate the effort of the federal government to ensure that America continues to lead the world in super intelligence. Democratic Senator Mark Warner weighing in on the appointment of Clayton to lead the task force, saying that AI is, quote, one of the defining national security challenges of our time, and I welcome the administration recognizing that this technology requires serious, sustained attention at the highest levels of government. But creating a new title is not a substitute for having a coherent strategy.
25: Cops in Georgia are trying to piece together the backstory that led to gunfire killing two men in their 20s, a shooting during a weekend homecoming party in Vienna. That's about 2 hours south of Atlanta, leaving nearly 36 injured. And gas, on average, according to AAA, remains at $4.36 a gallon. I'm CJ Papa. This is Fox News.
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10: Pressure dominates this week, and we are in for some spectacular fall weather. Sunshine, highs in the low to mid-70s Monday and Tuesday, near normal. As that high slides east, we'll see temperatures edging into the low 80s by midweek. Some cool overnight lows in the mid to upper 40s, but staying dry all the way through, likely the end of the week. I'm meteorologist Tom Ackerman with your LEX 18 Storm Tracker forecast on Lexington's news, traffic, and weather station, 97.3 FM WVLK.
1: 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Now let's check Lexington traffic from the Scheller Automotive Traffic Center. Once again, here is MJ.
11: No delays due to collisions. Traffic is light. We do have a closure coming up. That's at Huffman's Mill Pike between Russell Cave Road and Old Lemons Mill Road. You've got one lane blocked there for waterline work. I'm MJ, and that's your traffic.

0: It is National Get Funky Day. If you really want it. What Gunnar and I are doing right now as we speak, we're getting funky.
1: You know what I've decided about you? I think that you would be do a good job of being like a DJ at one of these frat parties.
0: Oh,
1: you,
0: yeah.
1: Like up there and doing your, you're good finger pointing. You
0: yeah,
1: like
0: the, I could do that.
1: You could do that.
0: I could do it. What you gonna do? That might be my retirement gig.
1: Yeah.
0: Yeah.
1: There you
0: go. So what better way to celebrate than to have a full day of funk, or at least till 9 o'clock this morning. We've got some funky songs we'll be playing for you. That's Get Down On It. Get Down On It. That is by Kool and the Gang. Good morning and welcome, National Do Something Nice Day, 26 days to Halloween. And we're afraid it's our last day with our buddy Gunner.
1: I know. Very, very emotional. Emotional send off.
0: Going to be leaving us.
1: I'll still be here in spirit, you know.
0: Yeah.
1: Not here physically.
0: Well, I've had fun with you, buddy.
1: Yeah, it's been
0: a great future ahead of you.
1: Well, thank you. It's been a very fun time. I've learned a lot, you know, from watching.
0: You learned a couple.
1: Watching you up there.
0: Learned what not to do.
1: Yeah. I guess so.
0: Yeah, it's a left-handed compliment I've ever heard. One. Hey, good news stories this morning to start the hour. Sometimes a great story can make up for an unexpected tragedy. Like your situation on Friday night, you got a great story to tell, and you're going to tell it later this hour. Couple was getting married last week at the Outer Banks of North Carolina, which is a beautiful place. Have you ever been there?
1: I've never been there. I hear it's very nice.
0: Highly recommend it. Mm-hmm. But the recent storms cut off access to the highway to get to the area. It's like an island. So most of their family and friends couldn't make it to the location, so an open invitation was posted on social media. This is quick thinking.
1: Okay.
0: Asking locals or visitors who were already there to show up and help make the day special. And they did. In the end, more than 400 people showed up to watch two people they had never met get married, including a DJ and a photographer. They did run out of food at one point, but then people started bringing food and other contributions. Oh. Turned out to be a huge party and a great success.
1: Yeah, I was about to say they probably just came for the food. But
0: of course they did, but what the hell? A man named Alistair Cass stormed out of his house in England. Well, wouldn't you know, he was English, name like like Alistair. anyway, he stormed out of his house in England a month ago. He was frustrated that his favorite soccer team, Arsenal, just lost, but that was fortunate because he became a hero for a woman. Let me explain. Outside, he heard a woman crying for help from the valley behind his house. He followed her screams and saw her, and she was stuck in the mud up to her chest and hadn't been able to move for hours. Can you imagine that?
1: Oh, mud all over.
0: Oh,
1: yeah.
0: Oh. He tried to pull her out, but eventually had to call for help. But she later sent him a thank you, saying thanks to Arsenal for being a rubbish football team.
1: it worked out for him.
0: That's right. If he had stayed in the house
1: and celebrated, it wouldn't have saved her.
0: Right. And three wind turbines spinning on Antarctica's Ross Island have made an enormous impact on the energy market of the continent. They mitigated roughly 122,000 gallons of diesel fuel consumption and all the associated costs of shipping fuel there, which I would think would be very, very expensive. Antarctica's, those wind turbines. But here's the thing. You got to have plenty of wind.
1: Yeah, if it ain't windy, then you're not going to get all the energy.
0: Yeah, right, exactly. Got to have.
1: I think that's how it works.
0: Constant winds. Now, we've all heard the saying a million times before, breakfast is the most important meal of the day. You and I just had that discussion.
1: Yeah, you don't eat breakfast.
0: I don't eat breakfast, and you do. And a recent study says that what time you eat breakfast is just as important, and you didn't eat it at the right time.
1: I didn't.
0: Nope.
1: Oh.
0: Researchers looked at 31,000 American adults over age 40. Well, and... And they found that people who ate breakfast between 7 and 8 had the lowest mortality risk. But in your case, you're below 40, and you're up at...
1: I'm up at 5 in the morning.
0: Yeah, so you don't count. You know, you don't count as being eating at the wrong time. Uh-huh. Waiting until 8 to 10 a.m. was linked to 10% higher risk of death.
1: The waiting until.
0: Yeah, waiting, eating between 10 and noon raised the number that 19% chance of death.
1: Uh-huh.
0: And for people who didn't eat their first meal until afternoon, that risk went up to 29%. Oh, rubbish.
1: Well, you wake up at what, 3 in the morning? You wake up at 4 and you don't eat until probably 10:30 or 11.
0: Boy, but I'm hungry.
1: Yeah.
0: By that time. They say that meal timing can affect the body's internal clock, which plays a role in your circadian rhythm and metabolism. They also say that eating dinner between 7 and 8 is the best time. Hell, I'm in bed at 8. And you should avoid eating after midnight. After midnight, sure. You ever get up and eat during the middle of the night?
1: Oh, yeah. I'm usually still awake about then. Yeah.
0: You are?
1: Yeah. I normally, I don't go to bed till about 3 in the morning.
0: Oh, my goodness.
1: Yeah.
0: What's the matter with you? No, I know what's the matter with you. You're 22.
1: Yeah.
0: Oh, my goodness. I really do want you to tell your story later in the hour. This is a good one. We are sponsored by Landscaper's Corner. $5 off a 50-pound bag of Triple Crown Elite just by mentioning that you heard us talking about it at the one and only Landscaper's Corner location at 1305 Old Frankfort Pike. Coming up this hour, we have Richard Skinner from WLW Radio in Cincinnati. Later in the hour, Gunner's going to check sports for you. That and more coming up right here.
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0: Oh, yeah. Time to visit with my bud, Richard Skinner from WLW. And what happened? Oh, Richard. What happened? I probably did mess something up. I guarantee you it was my... Would you get him back on the phone? I can't give it on the air, but if you'll come around here. It's 513 is the area code. Okay, I'll just take it. Is this you, Richard?
7: How you doing, Jack?
0: Oh, sorry. My bad, man.
7: No, all good.
0: Thanks for calling back. A band of brothers came to Columbia, South Carolina for the win, said head coach Will Stein after his overtime thriller. That is exactly what happened, wasn't it?
7: It was incredible. I mean, you know, that first half down 17-0, you thought, yep, I've seen this story before. This is why Kentucky is Kentucky.
0: Old Kentucky.
7: And then they come back to take the 24-20 lead, and they have a real chance to just end it. And Lenore Sellers spins out for 75 yards. You're like, yep, I've seen this before. This is why Kentucky is Kentucky. And South Carolina comes back to take the lead. And then, you know, to get to the overtime period and then score. And I'm yelling at the TV, go for two, man. Just go for two. And he did. I mean, he did. Most coaches don't, but he did. And I was stunned. I was happily stunned, but I was stunned. And it really is. It's something. It's different. And it's cool to see. You know, who knows now? I mean, the sky's the limit, right? I mean, now you got a kind of a free pass and a free shot at LSU, and suddenly you look and you go, Florida isn't as daunting, and you can dream big now, and that's the cool part to this. You can dream big, and it probably went up 7-5 or 8-4, but you can dream big right now.
0: What do you think, Gunner? You agree with him? This is Gunner's last day with us.
1: Yeah, that's You know, it is weird because he's exactly right. The schedule, I mean, Florida, you thought they were untouchable, and they got blown out Saturday. And he's right. I mean, you could win out, but probably won't. But you could beat anybody on the schedule. There's no one unbeatable.
0: Yeah, that's the fun.
7: Yeah, I mean, like before your story, like at Oklahoma, that's daunting, is it? Because they're not very good.
1: Yeah.
7: Mm-hmm. You know, Tennessee looks fallible, but yeah, I mean, it's to your point, Gunnery. You're probably not going to win out, but you can dream big now.
1: Yeah, you sure can.
0: Well, the battle of the big cats ended with Jacksonville Jaguars on top 22-17. Huh. What happened?
7: Something is dysfunctional about this team. And I do a post game podcast with a Bengals beat writer friend of mine. And we both kind of agree on that. There's something dysfunctional. It's hard to put a finger on it. Joe Burrow threw a bad pick six in the opener against Tampa Bay. He fumbled at the end of the Pittsburgh game. And I'm not pinning all this on Joe Burrow, trust me, but it's just weird. And then yesterday, those two terrible interceptions at terrible times. Then drives the team down the field on 3rd and 10, makes a bad decision in one-on-one coverage to try to throw a jump ball to Mitchell Tinsley in the right corner of the end zone. 4th down, it was a good play, but they come up a half a yard short, and that's the ball game. It's just something is dysfunctional at the moment. Now they go to play Miami before they get a bye. They're banged up at the moment. You know, T. Higgins is hurt. Jamar Chase is hurt. They got a couple safeties that are hurt. So they'll go beat Miami at Miami, in my opinion. Just Miami's just bad. They may not win a game this year. And then you got a really much needed bye before you come back and play at Baltimore. Now Baltimore also right now has Lamar Jackson, their quarterback, banged up. So, it's just something's not right, but you got a chance to get it right, to go get this win, take a deep breath, get your bye, come back and go to Baltimore. If you steal that win, then you got a pretty easier part of your schedule to get things right. But right now, something's just not there.
0: Well, you will really appreciate this story. On Friday, you know, our boy here, Gunner, is the voice of the Admirals over in Danville.
7: That's right.
0: Yeah. And he was getting ready to go to Louisville Southern. Found out that there was no place for him in the press box. He was going to have to sit on the bleachers and do his play-by-play. He didn't have anybody to do color, and then it was supposed to rain,
1: Yes.
0: And it was like, what else could happen?
1: Yeah. And then,
0: none of that happened. Gunner, tell the story. What happened? It all worked out.
8: Well, it didn't rain. Well, it was raining, but it stopped raining right before the game started.
1: But they were right. There was no room in that press box. So what I did is I had a little chair and I put my equipment on this little chair and I had it right next to the door going outside the press box. So I was standing just like outside the press box, and their press box is shaped to where there's this big wall where I can only see half of the field. So if
0: he's good down to the 50-yard line, but after that,
1: yeah. So if the player had the ball on one side of the field and they started running to the other side of the field, I had to get up and run into the press box and call the play while I'm running in there and look over people's shoulder out the window to see what's going on. If that's not even the worst part, I was right next to this big speaker, and this PA guy, you probably never even heard of something like this. This PA guy, the whole game was doing, like, really doing, like, live commentary over the PA the whole entire time and yelling and screaming. You know, like, he gave a full Nick Saban halftime speech at halftime, ripping the players over the loudspeaker. And then their parents all came up, was yelling at him. I was in the middle of them. It was just chaos. This guy would not stop yelling. But
0: have you ever heard of that?
7: Oh, yeah. There are a handful of high school PA announcers that do play-by-play, and it's the most annoying thing ever. I think it even annoys their own fans. Like, dude, just call the play. Jones pass complete to Johnson for 10 yards and call it that.
1: Yeah. Exactly,
7: Well, here's the thing, Gunner. In 20 years, 15 years, 30 years, when your career evolves, you're going to look back at that night and realize that's one of the great stories that makes up this business. I've had similar circumstances, not quite like that, mind you. I can remember in my newspaper career once I covered a game in Ashland, this was before this is no internet time now, so you have to send your story by phone.
1: Uh-huh.
7: I couldn't get it sent, so I had to go in the snow, go to a payphone.
1: Oh.
7: I don't know what a payphone is, Gunner, but I had to go to a payphone.
1: Uh-huh.
7: And by the light of my car, I had to dictate my story to somebody back at the other place, and you're like, why am I in this business?
1: Oh,
7: what am I doing? But no, those are the stories that shape you. And the thing that was great that I hear through all that is you persevered. I think that's the best.
1: That's right.
7: That is you persevered and did it. That was awesome.
1: That's right. Exactly.
0: You're awesome, man.
1: I try my best.
0: And so are you, Richard.
9: 3 minute
0: Skinner.
9: Stations.
0: Thank you.
9: Three
0: sir.
9: Minutes
0: oh,
9: to
0: wait
9: your
0: wait
9: next.
0: A minute. 3 minutes to the stations. Hey, and so are you, Richard. Thank you, sir.
7: You bet. Have a great week.
0: You too. Richard Skinner from WLW Radio in Cincinnati. He's right about that.
1: Yeah.
0: You'll carry that story with you forever. Let's check traffic from the Scheller Automotive Traffic Center. Here's MJ.
10: No delays due to collisions. Traffic is light. We do have a closure coming up. That's at Huffman's Mill Pike between Russell Cave Road and Old Lemons Mill Road. You've got one lane blocked there for waterline work. I'm MJ, and that's your traffic.
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0: So here's what we got coming up. We're going to get an update from Fox News here in a moment or two. Gunner Floyd's got his sports for us about 7:40. Next hour, we have Bo to answer your gardening questions. Probably too early to send them in now because I won't be able to find them, but we do that all by text, and the number is 859-253-5959, and that is our Synergy Home HVAC text line. And then we've got Jim Tyree at 8:40. And we're going to talk, of course, about the game. It's the Howard Miller Sports Wire. At 9 o'clock, Fire Chief Jason Wells, who has announced his retirement as of the end of the year. So we'll visit with Jason. That and more right here where it is 7:30.
9: News. I'm Gianna Gelosi. The Supreme Court back in session today. Fox's Douglas Ader.
20: Some of the higher profile cases on the docket include immigration rights, questions about the limits of executive power of the president, and a big gun rights case involving bans on what critics call assault weapons.
9: Now, there's also a case about whether cities and counties can sue oil companies over the impacts of climate change. Everyone on board a medical plane carrying six people from Bermuda to Boston presumed dead after the plane vanished over the water Saturday morning.
21: The medical flight company Latitude Air Ambulance issuing the following statement, quote, "We must now face the heartbreaking reality that the four members of our Latitude team, our patient and the patient's family escort who were aboard Heartbeat 104, are presumed to have died. All this comes after the Coast Guard suspended its search off Nantucket yesterday."
9: America's listening to Fox News.
22: High pressure dominates this week, and we are in for some spectacular fall weather. Sunshine, highs in the low to mid-70s Monday and Tuesday, near normal. As that high slides east, we'll see temperatures edging into the low 80s by midweek. Some cool overnight lows in the mid to upper 40s, but staying dry all the way through likely the end of the week. I'm meteorologist Tom Ackerman with your LEX 18 Storm Tracker forecast on Lexington's news, traffic, and weather station, 97.3 FM WVLK.
0: And right now, 51 degrees, fair skies at your official weather station, 97.3 FM and 590 AM WVLK. Now let's check traffic from the Scheller Automotive Traffic Center. Once again, here's MJ.
10: We have got a vehicle fire that is on the inner loop of Man O' War Boulevard at Habersham Drive. That roadway is shut down. Traffic is being diverted to Habersham Drive, so try to avoid that area if you can. I'm MJ, and that's your traffic.

0: your guy, Stevie Wonder.
1: Man. Yes, sir. National Get Funky Day wouldn't be the same without Stevie.
0: You think Stevie Wonder's actually blind?
1: Oh, he has. Yeah, for sure.
0: There's a big conspiracy. People don't. They act like they don't think he's actually.
1: Are they
0: blind.
1: Acting like that?
0: Yeah, they.
1: I hadn't heard that.
0: There'll be like a video, and like somebody will hand him something. He'll grab it, and they'll say, "Oh, he grabbed it. He must not be blind." But
1: oh, really?
0: Yeah. Oh, yeah.
1: I hadn't heard that.
0: Yeah.
1: He started when he was about 12,
0: mm-hmm.
1: and his first record was. It was the label was Little Stevie Wonder.
0: Oh.
1: And he was Little Stevie Wonder until he was about your age.
0: And then he came Big Stevie Wonder.
1: Sounded kind of silly, yeah. So they dropped the. Well, no, I didn't realize there was any kind of.
0: Yeah. It's kind of, I think it's more of a joke than anything.
1: Okay.
0: Yeah, it's kind of funny, though.
1: Yeah. Well, let's see here. We got sports. You ready to do sports here?
0: I'm ready. I'm ready to do it.
1: I think you came in here prepared.
0: No, I was doing some notes over here. You know, there's a lot of things happened this weekend.
1: You suggested that perhaps in my retirement I might be qualified to play as a DJ in like some of the frat parties around. I think that's preposterous. But have you ever done it?
0: No, not DJ or frat parties.
1: DJ.
0: No, I've never done any DJing.
1: I played frat parties in bands,
0: mm-hmm.
1: but that's back when I was that age.
0: You were doing, I didn't know you were in a band.
1: Oh, you've been in a bunch of.
0: What instrument do you play?
1: Keyboard.
0: And, oh, okay, really?
1: Yeah, and then I had a bluegrass band where I played banjo.
0: Catfish
1: and the Hush Puppies. Maybe you've heard of us.
0: I don't think I have. That's a great name, though.
1: That's
0: for a
1: good name.
0: Catfish and the Hush Puppies. Sounds like my Long John Silver's order.
1: It does. So the part that I don't get, modern disc jockey, I've done a few of them long time ago
0: mm-hmm.
1: where you play parties and inevitably you don't have the songs they want to hear.
0: Yeah.
1: And they're griping at you, you know, especially like at a wedding or something.
0: Uh-huh.
1: The song that the girl wants to play, you know, wants to dance with her daddy and you're looking through the albums and you don't have it. And they're yelling at you. But the way they do it now is it's like nonstop. And how do they get the rhythms to match? You know, they'll go from one song to another.
0: Yeah. Like a transition.
1: And not miss a beat. I mean, it's all, it must be number of beats per minute.
0: Something like that.
1: Something that they know
0: mm-hmm.
1: and how it would transition and in the same key.
0: Yeah. And they make it sound very, like you'll be listening
1: it's like
0: to one
1: it's
0: song.
1: One continual song.
0: Yeah, exactly. Yeah. But I just think about you. I can see you like in a room with like lights flat, like strobe lights flashing everywhere, and people dancing, and you like having like Stevie Wonder playing and doing your finger pointing up at the top, and everybody yelling and screaming. I'm just envisioning that. I think you've really got a future in that.
1: I think they'd all be laughing at me.
0: That's a good thing sometimes, though.
1: Sports is coming up next.
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8: Everyone, I'm Gunnar Floyd with your sports report for Monday, October the 5th, 2026. And wow, what a win it was on Saturday for the Kentucky football team. The Wildcats rallied from a 17-point deficit Saturday night at South Carolina, beating the Gamecocks 35-34 in overtime. Kentucky quarterback Kenny Minchie connected with Willie Rodriguez on a two-point conversion in overtime to give the Wildcats the overtime victory. It's Kentucky's largest road comeback in program history, and the win moves Will Stein and the Wildcats to 4-1 on the season. Kentucky this Saturday will host Lane Kiffin and the number 10 ranked LSU Tigers at Kroger Field. That's going to be a crazy environment as that game kicks off in prime time at 7 p.m. on ESPN. And weirdly, Kentucky is no longer ranked inside the AP Top 25 poll following Kentucky's Saturday road win at South Carolina. That's really unbelievable, but the Cats fell out of the AP Top 25. Some scores around the SEC. Alabama rolled past Mississippi State 56-23. Georgia handled Vanderbilt 38-14. And Tennessee beat Auburn 24-14. And a big surprise over the weekend was Columbia, Missouri, where Missouri knocked off Florida 45-17. Late last night, UK volleyball lost their first regular season SEC match since October 13th of 2024. The Wildcats fell on the road to a top 10 ranked Florida Gators team in five sets. And UK volleyball is still having an amazing season. They're now 11-3 and ranked third in the country for now. Kentucky basketball over the weekend has added a familiar face to Mark Pope's staff. John Pelfrey, one of the unforgettables from Kentucky's 1992 Elite Eight team, is returning to Lexington as the Wildcats' Director of Player Development. Pelfrey played at Kentucky from 1988 to 1992 and later became a head coach at South Alabama, Arkansas, and Tennessee Tech. In the NFL, the Patriots won over the Bills 29-26. The Cowboys over the Texans, 34-30. The Jags over the Bengals, 22-17. The Chiefs over the Raiders, 30-27. The 49ers over the Broncos, 24-14. And last night in primetime, the Panthers over the Lions, 32-26. In the MLB, the division series are underway. The Brewers beat the Padres 4-3 yesterday to take a 2-0 lead. And the Braves even the series with the Dodgers at one game apiece with a 3-2 win. That's sports, and you're listening to the Jack Patty Show on 97.3 FM and 5.

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1: Monday Night Football, 8:15 Eastern on ESPN. The Nolens Saints host the Atlanta Falcons tonight.
0: No.
1: You have an opinion on that one?
0: I don't think either of those teams are really that great, but I'll go with Atlanta. Let's go with the Falcons.
1: All right. Now explain something to me. Did I understand? Maybe I misheard you.
0: Okay.
1: Because I heard you say that the Cats fell in the ratings.
0: Yes.
1: Out of the top.
0: I don't know how that happened.
1: What in the hell?
0: I know. They won the game, a road SEC game, and I'm waiting to see, you know, how much we moved up in the ratings yesterday at 2 p.m., and they come out, and we're not ranked anymore. We fell out of the 25 ranking. So I don't know how in the world that happens. I think some of those voters need to get their credentials taken away because that's really ridiculous.
1: It is ridiculous.
0: I mean, we're 4-1. We've won two road SEC games. We should have went up to like
1: slots.
0: We should have went up inside the top 20 at least, I think. But I think that's really ridiculous. I guess we just got to keep winning. It's the only thing that matters is how many wins you get at the end of the year. But that's pretty ridiculous, honestly.
1: Well, we'll get to boss Jim Tyree in on this next hour.
0: Yeah, we'll see who he has
1: maybe
0: to say about it.
1: It's about 8:40. Yes, sir. Thank you. Nice job.
0: Thank you.
1: Time right now is 7:44. 97.3 FM, WVLK, and the three-day forecast goes like this. Sunny today, 74. It's really nice. Clear, 46 tonight. That's still shorts weather for me.
0: Yeah.
1: I can handle it. Tomorrow, sunny and 73. Wednesday, sunny and 80. Thursday, sunny and 79. Friday, sunny and 80. Saturday, perfect. This is San Diego weather. Mostly sunny on Saturday and 81. Sunday, a 30% chance of showers. Partly sunny otherwise. And 79. Right now, what do we have? 51. It's cool, but not that bad. 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As we get a check of Lexington traffic from the Scheller Automotive Traffic Center, once again, here is MJ.
2: We have got a vehicle fire that is on the inner loop of Man O' War Boulevard at Habersham Drive. That roadway is shut down. Traffic is being diverted to Habersham Drive, so try to avoid that area if you can. I'm MJ, and that's your traffic.
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1: 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Serving homeowners across Central Kentucky. I don't know if you've heard of this or not, Gunner, but first of all, we have a funeral home here, three homes right here in Lexington, Millward Funeral Directors, and they are the 37th oldest continuously operating business in the United States. They went into business in 1825.
0: Well, so that had to have been like the first funeral home. Like maybe in the entire, you know what I mean? Like that's got like one of the only ones back then.
1: And the way they started was the way a lot of them did back then, as they started out building cabinets, cabinet makers, mm-hmm. furniture makers. And in this case, Joseph Millward started making caskets for bereaved families here in Central Kentucky. Now, six generations of Millwards have served the Lexington area. And the one I like to talk about is the third generation, William Rice Millward Jr., because of his attention to detail. Now, when you think about a funeral, that is something that you don't want to screw up. That's something that you just want to get it right because, you know, it's the last thing that folks can do for their loved ones who are departed. And that attention to detail was really amazing and still serves them well today. Used to be, now they say they still do this in some rural areas, but it was customary back a long time ago to conduct funerals in homes. Mm-hmm. Did you know that?
0: Yeah, you'd think
1: that. They'd bring the casket in uh-huh. the home. They'd have people that sat up with the dead, they called it sitting up with the dead. Mm-hmm. I mean, for instance, William Rice Millward carried a small can of oil mm-hmm. in his pocket. Now, why would he do that?
0: I don't know.
1: He did it to check before the funeral service for squeaky doors.
0: Oh, really?
1: In case people showed up late.
0: Uh-huh.
1: This is attention to detail.
0: Yeah, it is, yeah.
1: And he'd oiled uh-huh. the hinges. Wow. Uh-huh. And
0: that's pretty cool.
1: And it's just an example of the kind of determination they have to make sure that every funeral service they conduct is conducted in the most professional way possible. And it's amazing. It really is. So when your family finds itself in need, think of the family that's been around serving Central Kentucky all these years, Millward Funeral Directors.
6: My name is Luanna Redcorn. I am the former Commonwealth's Attorney of Fayette County. I've been practicing in the Fayette Circuit Court for 35 years. A judge has a responsibility to balance the rights of the victim against the rights of the accused. I've seen a lot of judges come and a lot of judges go. Judge Van Meter is exceptional among judges. Experience matters in everything, but it really matters in appellate judges because the decisions that appellate judges make impacts the entire Commonwealth. An appellate judge looks at the work of the trial judge. If you haven't been there to experience the work, it's hard to critique the work of the trial court judge. It's easy to be a Monday morning quarterback, but it takes experience to make those kinds of decisions. I support Judge Van Meter because she's the most experienced judge in this race.
7: Paid for by the committee to elect Lucy Ferguson Van Meter.
1: Don't know about this, but I think it's something you should be aware of if you seek any kind of a career in the broadcast business.
0: Okay, let's hear it.
1: I think it's an important story for you to know. Many people love the rapport they feel with the radio DJs that they listen to, like you and me.
0: Yeah, of course.
1: Right?
0: Yeah.
1: Well, there's that vital finger that they have on the pulse of everyday life. I think you and I have our finger.
0: I've got it all
1: on the pulse.
0: Right on that pulse.
1: Yeah. The real stories that connect and resonate with humanity are what we talk about. And, of course, our incredible sense of humor.
0: Oh.
1: You're making me blush. Okay. And then there are people who swoon over ChatGPT.
0: Oh, okay, yeah.
1: Yeah, rearing its ugly head. An AI radio DJ is shooting to stardom in Los Angeles, but he doesn't host solo, waxing poetic about the pluses and minuses of various dishwashers. 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Guzman.
0: That's a robot.
1: Mm-hmm. With her AI host, Coyotech, who is an AI bot programmed to mimic radio talent.
0: Uh-huh.
1: They do a lot of classic stuff. They talk to callers, discuss sports and news, do giveaways. DJ GG calls her co-host my little coyote, while he calls her my queen.
0: Mm.
1: It's not scripted. DJ GG says, I never know what he's going to say, and that's the beauty of it. She even has to tell him to stop cursing. So now I'm getting the idea that maybe the lady, the first lady, is a real person, but her sidekick is the robot.
0: Is the robot.
1: Huh. I think so.
0: Yeah.
1: Coyotech isn't the first. Several cities have tried AI DJs to varying degrees of success, and others have kept the creative element human while automating other tasks, including music scheduling and creative ads. Naturally, there are unions fighting this. The human talent in radio isn't happy about it, and some listeners are intrigued by the tech at first, but then tired of it when it started feeling inauthentic. Yeah. Gee, you think?
0: Yeah, you could probably figure. You know this is coming, though. You know this is coming, and you know here pretty soon there's going to be a robot of Jack Patty doing this show for the next 100 years.
1: And others believe it's dangerous. That would be dangerous.
0: Yeah,
1: but Coyotech has created out of a need. They started using AI as L.A. was hit with immigration raids. Some of their on-air talent was hesitant to speak out, worried they would lose endorsements or face legal repercussions. Enter AI. The station has even labeled L. Coyotech a trafficker of truth.
0: Wow.
1: Now, would you keep listening if your favorite DJ co-host was AI?
0: No, I don't think. I think that would be where I'd draw the line.
1: You think you would?
0: Yeah. Why would you want to listen to some robot on there?
1: Scoring some concert tickets.
0: Well, yeah, I guess that's true. If you're the only person listening, they might give them to you.
1: Yep. So there you go. Just wanted you to know.
0: Well, now I know. What's taking my job?
1: Just because the little smart aleck is funny.
0: Just me and the robot.
1: Doesn't mean he's real.
0: No, me and the robot going at it.
1: Yep. All right, here's a message from Back Construction. 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
1: Oh! News on the Cats, hot takes, and the occasional destruction of a sacred cow. The Howard Miller Wildcat Wire, or as we say it in Kentucky, the Wildcat War. With WVLK UK postgame host Jim Tyree, comes up every Monday morning at 8:40, so that's up for you next hour. We also have Bo at 8:20 to answer your gardening questions. And Gunnar Floyd will be with us, of course, with Mr. Tyree. I will tell you this, and I won't tell you what, but if you were with us on Friday, Jim's also with us at 9:10 on Friday morning, but he wasn't with us. He didn't call. And I had very, I won't even say the feelings that I had about that young man. I thought, how immature, how unprofessional. Well, it turned out he had the best excuse that money can buy. Am I right?
0: He had a pretty good excuse.
1: Show me what happened.
0: Yeah, pretty dang good excuse.
1: And if you felt bad about him, never mind.
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16: Out of the UK, Gianna Gelosi, Fox News. All U.S. Air Force bombers in the UK now returning to their home bases in the U.S. after a suspected terror plot on a facility there. Fox's Marianne Rafferty.
17: The U.S. Air Force is removing all of its bombers stationed at RAF Fairford in England. The decision was made following an investigation into a planned terrorist attack at the military base. Several people suspected of involvement in the alleged Iranian plot have been arrested and released on bail. The base has been used by U.S. military bombers during the war with Iran. The Defense Department says they will return to their home stations.
16: Meantime, new details about the co-pilot suspect in a mid-flight attack on an Israel-bound Fly Dubai flight last week. Fox's Trey Yanks is in Tel Aviv.
18: AP named Hammam al-Hammami as the suspect. Al-Hammami reportedly used an axe in the attack that may have already been in the cockpit. The Omani national had been banned from flying in Oman due to his extremist views. Questions remain about the vetting process that allowed him to be hired by Fly Dubai and co-pilot a flight to Israel. At this point, no additional links have been disclosed to foreign governments, including Iran, despite President Trump discussing possible ties. Here in Israel, the captain of the flight, who avoided disaster, helping to save the lives of more than 170 people, is being hailed as a hero. This week will mark the three-year anniversary of the October 7th terrorist attack, and so there are mixed emotions here in Israel amid a lot of relief following that failed attempted hijacking.
16: The Coast Guard suspending its search off Nantucket for the six people aboard a missing medical plane after that aircraft lost contact over the water early Saturday morning. The plane was flying from Bermuda to Boston and lost contact with air traffic control after the pilot declared an emergency. The Coast Guard says later that night, crews located a debris field that was confirmed to have come from that plane. 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
16: President Trump defending ads touting his record ahead of the midterms that were taxpayer-funded. Fox's Jared Halpern in Washington.
31: The ads have drawn bipartisan backlash, but the president says they are not a political endorsement, even though they touch on key issues for Republican voters.
32: When I'm talking about making America great and making our country great, that's a countrywide ad. That's an ad for the spirit of our country.
31: The ads have cost about $2.5 million so far, a total of $20 million has been allocated from the Homeland Security budget. Democrats on Capitol Hill are now calling for an investigation and say they will hold hearings if they retake Congress in November. Some suggesting the ads could violate campaign finance law. And a growing number of Republicans are saying the money should be spent on border security, not public service announcements.
16: Meantime, the midterms are a month away, with early voting set to begin this week in multiple states. President Trump and Vice President J.D. Vance are going to be campaigning across the country, with the president expected in Nebraska today, and the vice president is heading to Alaska. And some new details are emerging about the alleged 2024 gang rape of a Cornell student known as Jane Doe. Fox's C.B. Cotton has more on why that case was not initially treated as a rape and how the attorney general plans to investigate.
33: Jane Doe reportedly told Cornell campus police that she was raped on that night in 2024, but that specific allegation was apparently not shared with a Tompkins County district attorney, who says instead he used a 6-page official statement where drug use and sexual conduct was described as voluntary, conscious, and consensual. As such, he says he could not bring criminal charges. This week, he told Fox it's clear to him now that his office was not provided with the full picture and that his team will fully cooperate with the attorney general's investigation.
16: And that was Fox's C.B. Cotton. I'm Gianna Gelosi. This is Fox News.
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1: Pressure dominates this week, and we are in for some spectacular fall weather. Sunshine, highs in the low to mid-70s Monday and Tuesday, near normal. As that high slides east, we'll see temperatures edging into the low 80s by midweek. Some cool overnight lows in the mid to upper 40s, but staying dry all the way through, likely the end of the week. I'm meteorologist Tom Ackerman with your LEX 18 Storm Tracker forecast on Lexington's news, traffic, and weather station, 97.3 FM WVLK. And right now it is sunny, and perfect. Look at that. Look at that, Gunner.
0: It's pretty nice. There's not a cloud in the sky.
1: Well, we got bird doo-doo on the window, but other than that.
0: Yeah, we do.
1: And our windows are tinted green, but other than that, it is beautiful out there and 51 degrees. Now let's check traffic from the Scheller Automotive Traffic Center once again. Here's MJ.
2: We have got a traffic advisory. We've got a vehicle fire that is on the inner loop of Manowar Boulevard at Habersham Drive. That roadway is shut down. Traffic is being diverted to Habersham Drive. The outer loop left lane and the turn lane are also blocked. I'm MJ, and that's your traffic.

0: National Get Funky Day. What a better way to celebrate it than with a soundtrack of your day with some funk. That's by Parliament. Oh, wait a minute. That's the one coming up next. That one is by, who did Brickhouse? Now I'm getting, ooh, wait a minute. I lost my, oh, Commodores. Yeah, Commodores.
1: Oh, that's Lionel Richie.
0: Lionel Richie, yeah. And the Commodores.
2: Commodores.
0: Brickhouse. Number one on the list is More Bounce to the Ounce by Zapp.
1: And we don't know that song.
0: I do not know that song.
1: We need to play it so we can learn it. It's the number one song.
0: There is, you know what this top 10 is missing?
1: What is it?
0: I'm embarrassed to tell you.
1: What is it?
0: There is not one James Brown
1: tune. Oh, man, I love James Brown.
0: All right. Well, I'm glad to hear it because I'm going to, what do they call it, dramatic license or something like that? I don't know. I'm gonna change. Oh yeah, what is the new phrase? Flip the calendar, flip the page.
1: Turn the page.
0: I don't know. Flip the something.
1: Flip something.
0: Flip something. I'm gonna flip something, and just trust me on this one.
1: All right.
0: Good morning, and our last morning, unfortunately, with Gunner, and here's, you know, we're talking last hour about Sidekick and radio that's making waves out in California. He's an AI sidekick, and we got this text from a listener. Says, tell us the story of how you came to meet this young man, the gunner, the gunman, the one that shoots more news stories than an automatic machine gun. I added the sound effect.
1: Yeah, I thought so.
0: And then they wrote in and says, thought you were all AI.
1: Me? No. Yeah. Well, I'm a real person. I'm not a robot over here.
0: The gunner, the gunman.
1: The gunman. The gunman. Gun show.
0: Uh-huh.
1: There you go.
0: That's who you are.
1: Yeah, but I'm
0: real. We are sponsored by Landscapers Corner, and we would like to offer you $5 off a 50-pound bag of Triple Crown Elite grass seed. 1305 Old Frankfort Pike, just tell them you heard us talking about them, and they will give you that special deal. Now, Emily, be back tomorrow, and I don't want to take anything away from Emily. Emily's terrific, and we'll be happy to have her back, but we're gonna miss you, buddy.
1: I know. It's been a fun week and a day. I'll have to come back at some point. Whenever.
0: You are welcome anytime. The welcome mat is out for you, yeah, sir.
1: I'll show up a little bit later than the 5 a.m.
0: I can understand that. I would, too,
1: yeah,
0: given the opportunity. okay, we've got Bo coming up in about 10 minutes to answer your gardening questions. Jim Tyree, Howard Miller, SportsWire, along with Gunner, since he's sitting here. And then Fire Chief Jason Wells coming up between 9 to 10 this morning. I tell you what, I'm going to get on that chief a little bit. Seems like every time we have some big shot in here, it's like a day or two later they make some big announcement.
1: Uh-huh.
0: And I'm thinking, would it break your jaw to let me have the exclusive, you know.
1: At least tell you off the air,
0: I want to be able to say it on the air instead of hearing about it off the air 2 days later. The mayor's done that to me before.
1: Really? You think you'd come onto this show and this is where you want to break the news.
0: Very exactly. But because of,
1: you want to keep secrets from everybody.
0: Tremendous
1: audience,
0: yeah. If you're going to dress up for Halloween this year, you should start thinking about what you're going to do now, because you may not be able to pull off your usual sexy TSA agent look again this year.
1: I'm worried.
0: That was last year, wasn't it?
1: Yeah, I know. I'm worried about this.
0: Not because you're getting too old or because TSA agents haven't become a protected species, whatever that means. It's because sexy costumes are out this year. Gunner, you're out of luck, buddy.
1: Man.
0: In a new survey, people were asked for the most overdone costumes, and the most popular answer was the sexy version of fill in the blank. 29% said that.
1: Yeah, I can see that. I'm kind of getting a little bit old, you know.
0: Yeah, might be the wrong sex, too. The runner-up was pirate costumes. People said they're the most played out.
1: Mm-hmm.
0: Arr, shut up. And 22% said Joker costume should be retired. Others receiving down, thumbs down votes, cowboys and cowgirls, Harley Quinn, hippies, minions,
1: no,
0: mimes, and Where's Waldo?
1: Yeah,
0: we've had about enough of Waldo. Yeah. Although you'd make a pretty good Waldo.
1: You think so? I can probably pull it off pretty good. Kind of look, you know, he stands around hiding, but
0: wearing a little
1: striped, be easy to pull shirt. Off.
0: Yeah. Actually, adults are souring on dressing up altogether. Well, it's about damn time. It's a children's holiday.
1: Yeah.
0: And we've taken it over.
1: It's become.
0: Give it back to them.
1: Yeah. Instead of the kids going and getting their candy, it's become how little clothing can this adult
0: can women,
1: wear?
0: Can women wear?
1: Yeah. You know,
0: only 24% of adults say they plan to dress up for Halloween this year, which means that what is it, 76% do? Even though 68% of Americans say that you're never too old to dress up for Halloween. Well, I think it's disgusting. Any adult human being who wants to dress up as some other character. Wait a minute.
1: I know a guy.
0: Wait a minute.
1: That's that.
0: Hey, what? Wait a minute. Maybe. Oh, no. You know what? Second thought. It's okay.
1: It's okay.
0: Let's get a check of Lexington traffic, even though that was the wrong sound. Now let's get a check of Lexington traffic. 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
2: We've got a traffic advisory. We've got a vehicle fire that is on the inner loop of Manowar Boulevard at Habersham Drive. That roadway is shut down. Traffic is being diverted to Habersham Drive. The outer loop left lane and the turn lane are also blocked. I'm MJ, and that's your traffic.
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0: All right, here we go. Timing is everything. We got our man here all set. Somebody just texted in how much they really like you. So it's time for you to go, man. I don't know. Got to get rid of Gunner. Yeah. No, Gunner's out today. He has done an excellent job subbing for Emily, who is back tomorrow. But you've gotten a lot of good texts since you've been with
1: If them. I stayed one more day, then they start getting negative. You know,
0: they do, yeah.
1: Yeah, start about a week, more than a week.
0: The honeymoon's over.
1: Exactly, yeah.
0: Artistic license, that was the term I was going for earlier. Thank you very much. There's getting to be way too much thinking in this job for me. And the other one, let me see, what was it? Did you remember? Did I told you?
1: It was flip the script, what she's looking for.
0: Flip the script.
1: Yeah, I think that was what it was. Yeah,
0: all right.
1: Something
0: like that. Okay. And we thank that person, too, who is much more alert than I am. All right. I tell you who else is very alert, and that is Mr. Bo. And Bo is brought to you by Landscaper's Corner, where if you mention my name, $5 off a 50-pound bag of Triple Crown Elite Grass Seed, and they are located at the one and only location. They don't have more than one. It's 1305 Old Frankfort Pike here in Lexington. Hey, Bo.
7: Good morning, Jack.
0: How was your weekend?
7: You know, all my weekends are good. I mean, I don't live a bad life.
0: No,
7: but
0: you don't.
7: On the Garden Center note, it was amazing. Had a lot of good new people come in, a lot of old people come in, old customers, I should say.
0: Right.
7: It was absolutely amazing. Got to do a lot of design work with people, help make those patios and front porch look just amazing for the fall season. And I had a great time. I had a really good time actually.
0: You like doing design work and you're good at it. And I've always maintained just about anything in the world that you learn to do and you have, you know, that you're good at is going to be fun for you, right?
7: Yep, exactly. The if you are having fun doing what you love, you'll never work a day in your life.
0: And I never have. Oh,
7: that's right.
0: You ready to go to work?
7: Let's do it.
0: 859-253-5959. That is our Stuttgart Motors text line. Actually, that changed. Excuse me. There we go. It is our Synergy Home HVAC text line. Your pardon. Okay, this is for Bo, just asking this. When can you trim back azaleas? Mine are in bloom now.
7: All right. So you trim them back after they're done blooming. You probably have the re-blooming azaleas, which are fair at best here in central Kentucky at re-blooming. This would be the year that they would re-bloom very well. So, It's right after they're done blooming now or after they're done blooming in the spring, either or. If you trim them off early while they're in bud, you'll trim the bud sets off, and they won't be able to bloom.
0: Fair enough. Can you fertilize and put grass seed down at the same time?
7: Ideally, I don't want you to do that. I'd let you get the grass seed down, get 2 weeks under it, then come in with your fall fertilization.
0: What if you don't want to do that? What if we don't want to follow your suggestion? What'll happen?
7: Well, I mean, if you like living in the prairie, that's okay.
0: Eight five nine two five three five nine five nine. Oh, that's funny. That is our Synergy Home HVAC text line. 859-253-5959. One big mistake people make this time of year, besides that one.
7: Watering over the top of their mums.
0: Watering over top of the mums.
7: Yep, that's probably the number one mistake. I probably answered that question 150 times this weekend.
0: Really?
7: And how to make my mums go longer? Well, the mums will naturally want to have a lifespan on them. The mistake people make is A, they buy them too early, and B, they water over the top of them. You need to water from the side. Water the soil, not the blooms. You water the blooms, you get a big dead hole right in the middle of it. Also, make sure you spend a little bit of time deadheading them. That is going to let the buds that are underneath those dead blooms get a little bit of sunlight and then pop right through. So that'll give you a little bit extra life, make them go as long as possible.
0: All right. You know, people do send these texts and they use the where they just talk and inevitably it doesn't come out the way they intended. Here's what I got. B-O-W, bow, I guess that's you. My whole yard is crap grass. Can I kill it in the fall and reseed it? Crap grass?
7: Yeah, that old crap grass. There'd be a lot of good jokes with that one if we weren't on air.
0: That's right.
7: You know, you can kill it out. The problem you're going to run into is going to be turning dormant here pretty often, pretty soon. If you want to go ahead and reseed, you can, and then spray it out during, you know, as it becomes active in the spring and attempt it that way. But yes, if you killed it out right now, reseed it, you'll be just fine.
0: Wally wants to know if you're going to be getting any Christmas trees in this year.
7: Oh, yeah, tons and tons and tons of them. So that's on my list to make that phone call today, check on the status and where we sit, and go from there.
0: Will you have special fertilizer for a few weeks still?
7: My fertilizer on special.
0: Oh, yeah.
7: Fertilizer will be in this week, and we will be running a special on it.
0: Just for the week or?
7: Until it's gone. We get one pallet in. It is the good stuff, and then when it's gone, it's gone.
0: All right, tell us what all is going on over at your place at your two locations.
7: We are rock and rolling both locations. Lily of the Valley down there at Vince Road, he is running some great sales. Looks absolutely amazing down there. Laurels, hydrangeas, boxwoods, all that fun stuff. Go see the chips are down there, 2269 Vince Road. Lansdowne in the Lansdowne Shopping Center. You've got fall galore. Friday, I did something, and those little stacker pumpkins that we like, I bought about 1,000 of them. So they're absolutely everywhere.
0: Wow.
7: But I keep telling everybody my next business will be pillows. So, we've got all your fall needs. Come see us. And then Lansdowne is in the Lansdowne Shopping Center in front of Malone's and Drake.
0: All right, buddy. I hope you have a good day. We'll talk to you tomorrow.
7: Have a good one, Jack.
0: And stay with us. We have an update from Fox News coming up next at the bottom of the hour here at 97.3 FM and 590 AM WVLK.
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0: Just in case you haven't heard, I guess most people have heard by now, Gunner, it's National Get Funky Day.
1: It is. We've been doing it all morning.
0: Yeah, we've been pretty funky today.
1: We have.
0: Kind of funky in this. Ooh, it's funky in here. Yeah, but we got one that's not on the top 10 list, and I am angry about it. Yeah. But we'll make that thing right coming up in just a couple of minutes. Our time right now is 8:30.
25: News. I'm CJ Papa. New term begins today for the U.S. Supreme Court.
26: Higher profile cases on the docket include immigration rights, questions about the limits of executive power of the president, gun rights case involving bans on what critics call assault weapons. The city of Boulder, Colorado, has sued oil companies over damages it says were caused by climate change.
25: Fox's Doug Lusader. The State Department says it's aware of what happened in Russia.
27: It's reported a 28-year-old lab worker died at a facility in southeastern Siberia. Media there saying the death was due to a pneumonic plague and that 200 people are currently under observation.
25: Fox's Jonathan Savage. President Trump travels to Grand Isle, Nebraska today, just 29 days before the midterms, November 3rd. Two boats collide over the weekend on the Congo River, killing at least 30 people, leaving dozens missing. 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
28: High pressure dominates this week, and we are in for some spectacular fall weather. Sunshine, highs in the low to mid-70s Monday and Tuesday, near normal. As that high slides east, we'll see temperatures edging into the low 80s by midweek. Some cool overnight lows in the mid to upper 40s, but staying dry all the way through, likely the end of the week. I'm meteorologist Tom Ackerman with your LEX 18 Storm Tracker forecast on Lexington's news, traffic, and weather station, 97.3 FM WVLK.
0: Right now, let's see, we've got sunny skies, beautiful out there, and we are up a couple, 53, at your official weather station, 97.3 FM and 590 AM WVLK. As we check Lexington traffic from the Scheller Automotive Traffic Center, here's MJ.
2: We have got a traffic advisory. We've got a vehicle fire that is on the inner loop of Manowar Boulevard at Habersham Drive. That roadway is shut down. Traffic is being diverted to Habersham Drive. The outer loop left lane and the turn lane are also blocked. I'm MJ, and that's your traffic.
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0: National Get Funky Day, and James Brown was nowhere to be found on that top 10 list.
1: It's illegal.
0: Oh, it's immoral.
1: That was so funky. That
0: it
1: song
0: ain't right, man. What'd you say your favorite James Brown song was?
1: The Boss.
0: The Boss.
1: Pay the cost, be the boss.
0: Let's see if I can find it here.
1: Pretty good one.
0: Just talk among yourselves there, if you don't mind for a moment.
1: All right, we can do that. He's going to pull that up. We got something. What are you doing? Oh, there you go. He's looking it up over there. Well, me and you was talking about James Brown, and we were saying that, you know, there would be no Michael Jackson if you didn't have James Brown.
0: No question.
1: And he ain't even on the list.
0: Well, what in the heck? Here we go.
2: One, here we go. Get down.

0: He didn't say it.
1: He didn't say it.
0: He didn't say it.
1: Oh, boy, scare me.
0: No, he didn't say it. Just know what to see. He hinted at it. He didn't say it.
1: Yeah.
0: Let's turn, let's turn that down a little bit.
1: That's enough. Let's don't take a chance. Ain't going any further. You get the point,
0: yeah,
1: don't you?
0: Yeah.
1: Yeah. Okay. Oh, man. National Get Funky Day. And I don't know anybody any funkier than our man who is your host for all the post-game shows, Mr. Jim Tyree. Good morning, Jim.
2: Good morning, Mr. Jack. How are you today?
1: I'm fine. You know, I tell you what, I got to be honest with you, man. You were a little late the other day getting on the air with us, and I have to admit, I thought that was very unprofessional of you.
2: I know.
1: I was just a little bit irritated, you know, as they say. But our boy Gunner came in this morning, and he told me what happened. And I just want you to know, sir, you are forgiven forever.
2: Well, you know, it's just odd, you know. My wife says things like this happen to me all the time, but I don't know. It just got weird.
1: Well, we can't tell you, unfortunately, because we can't tell you.
0: I leave it at that.
1: Yeah, we'll leave it at that. But it was a great excuse, and I'm using it the next time I'm late for something. This is the Howard and Miller Howard and Miller Wildcat Wire with Jim Tyree. And, of course, we got our boy Gunner with us for one more day, Jim, so he's sitting here too. What about the band of brothers that went to Columbia, South Carolina to win and did?
2: Yeah, you know, I used the phrase on Saturday that it was another one of those monkeys that they just shake off their back. They had not historically played well in Columbia, and, you know, for – a quarter and a half, probably even more. They didn't play extremely well in this game, but they did enough to get the win. And Will Stein is showing that he's got the muscle to back up his mouth and went for two in a decision that I think shocked a lot of people just because we're not used to that
1: right
2: at the University of Kentucky. You know, we're not used to seeing them take those kinds of chances. But, Jack, I'm 100 years old, or maybe a little bit less
1: than
2: that.
1: You're a kid compared to me, but go ahead.
2: I've heard for years, you know, the

0: But yeah, that was just not a game that Kentucky football usually wins on Saturday.
1: I would like to have heard the halftime speech, wouldn't you?
0: Yeah, back-to-back weeks I've wanted to hear it.
2: Yeah, you could have probably gotten enough paint chips to fill up a Sherwin-Williams. You're exactly right.
1: No kidding, but they came out a different team.
2: Well, they did offensively. They still allowed a little bit in the second half defensively. And that Lenore Sellers, he's a great athlete. Absolutely. I am not going to sell him short on anything. I've always thought that, even since he was, I think he was playing as a true freshman. But he, you can't allow a kid to do that to you by himself. He really didn't have brand name receivers. They're not paying a lot of money for those receivers. The offensive line, while good, is still probably, I mean, there's a reason they were picked in the middle of the pack, maybe even lower in the SEC. You can't let a team run all over the field on you like that. Yeah, they were at home. Yeah, they were desperate. They're playing for their coach's future. But still, your defense is better than that.
1: Well, I know we've got 20 minutes with you on Friday, so we don't want to get too deep in the weeds. But, boy, LSU coming to town on Saturday night at 7 o'clock, nationally televised ESPN. Just give us a little bit of your thoughts about that, and then we'll get more in-depth on Friday.
2: An offense that's pretty impressive, but you know, Kentucky's going to have to come in, and I'm going to go back to what I said just a second ago. You can't come in unprepared or not ready to see a team's best right out of the gate, because you're going to get it. And Lane Kiffin, you know, ever since the Ole Miss loss, there are grumblings down at Ole Miss, and heck, he's not been there but four games. But they want to see, they're paying a lot of money for Lane Kiffin to come in there and take him to national championships. You know, losing to Ole Miss is not going to get you there very quickly. Right. So I think there not as much desperation from South Carolina or from LSU as we saw from South Carolina, but I still think that if they want to make the tournament at the end of the year, I think they're probably going to have to run the table and then perform well, maybe not win the SEC championship game, but it's perform well, and that might get them into the tournament. I don't think they can stub their toe against a Kentucky and still count themselves really legitimately a tournament team at the end of the year.
1: What do you say, Gunner?
0: Yeah, there's a lot of pressure on Lane Kiffin, I think, against Kentucky, and especially because Lexington is going to be a madhouse on Saturday at Kroger Field with the Power K primetime. LSU, we're 4-1. I mean, this is going to be an all-time Kroger Field environment, and I really can't wait to see how crazy the environment is on Saturday.
2: And Gunner, remember this. Kentucky has played Lane Kiffin when he was at Ole Miss.
0: Yeah.
2: They played him pretty well.
0: They
2: beat him once. Yeah. And they were really close in the game before that. I think the Levis game was the one where they threw the interception at the end in the end zone and got beat. But, yeah, they have been able to play. Now, that was Mark Stoops. That wasn't Will Stein. So, you know, things can be different. But Kentucky in recent years has played Lane Kiffin pretty well.
0: Hopefully those goalposts end up going down the Nicholsville Road, because if you win that game, that's a field storming game.
1: Yeah.
2: Now see, you're gonna trigger me now, because I don't believe in that.
0: You know?
2: Shouldn't do that. You should act like you've been there. You didn't get me started, Gunner, and you got me on my soapbox a little bit on Saturday about the top 25 poll.
0: Oh yeah, what was that?
2: I'm really gonna get on.
0: What happened with the poll?
1: I have to agree.
2: There shouldn't be a top 25 poll until 4 weeks into the season. Shouldn't be. Absolutely not. Till you get the conference play. It's ludicrous. And to be honest with you, top 25 polls anymore, if it's the coach's poll, they're throwing it over their shoulder to some grad assistant who's filling it out based on what colors they wear. Right. And if it's the media poll, it's some guy that hasn't seen but two games out on the West Coast filling out a top 25 poll. It's ludicrous.
1: I think you're right. Yeah. I got to agree with you on

0: both counts, and the tearing down the goalposts and all that is. Yeah. I'm with you.
1: You've been there, Jack.
0: Jim,
1: right?
0: I think it's ridiculous. I think it's ridiculous burning couches, but
2: let's burn the couches. Let's take the goalposts. Let's have some fun. Let's have some fun. It's Stein time.
0: This is his last day with us, by the way, just so you know, Jim.
2: Yeah, they're kicking me out now.
1: He'll be back. He'll be back. You're liable to have him just crawling up there at all times of the day, just sneaking in.
0: Hey, I appreciate it, and we'll have a good time on Friday, assuming that you don't get in any more trouble.
1: Yeah, I might get in trouble, but I'll see you on Friday, Jack.
0: Thank you so much, guys. Jim Tyree. Man, he is fun. The Howard Miller Wildcat Wire, that's what that thing is called that we just did. That's what it's called. And it's every Monday and Friday, Monday at 8:40, Friday at 9:10. And the one on Friday morning lasts about 20 minutes, so we can really jump in. And you are welcome, of course, Gunner, at any time that you happen to be driving around at 9 o'clock in the morning on a Friday to come and join us.
2: Yeah, maybe I will.
0: By the way, just so you know, Gunner is the producer of our post-game show with Jim Tyree.
2: Yes, and it was a wild one because it went to overtime, so a lot of moving things around. And as soon as we scored the touchdown, we went on the air. So it was pretty cool on Saturday.
0: That was fun, very much. That was maybe the most pleasant is the wrong word because it was nerve-wracking, but the most entertaining game maybe I've ever seen. I just thought it was fantastic.
2: Maybe satisfying to
0: win
2: it.
0: That's a good word. That's a good word. Okay, our time right now is 8:45.
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12: My name is Luanna Redcorn. I am the former Commonwealth's Attorney of Fayette County. I've been practicing in the Fayette Circuit Court for 35 years. A judge has a responsibility to balance the rights of the victim against the rights of the accused. I've seen a lot of judges come and a lot of judges go. Judge Van Meter is exceptional among judges. Experience matters in everything, but it really matters in appellate judges because the decisions that appellate judges make impacts the entire Commonwealth. An appellate judge looks at the work of the trial judge. If you haven't been there to experience the work, it's hard to critique the work of the trial court judge. It's easy to be a Monday morning quarterback, but it takes experience to make those kinds of decisions. I support Judge Van Meter because she's the most experienced judge in this race.
13: Paid for by the committee to elect Lucy Ferguson Van Meter.
0: Yeah, we were busy talking about a story that we're not going to tell you about, and I missed that. Sorry about it. Now it's time for this.
14: And now it's time for...
15: Five.
16: Random.
15: Facts.
0: All right. If the Monopoly properties were adjusted based on today's prices, Mediterranean Avenue would still be the lowest, but Boardwalk would not be the most expensive. It would fall to sixth. The most expensive rent would be Marvin Gardens. That's one of the yellows, followed by Pacific Avenue Green, Connecticut Avenue Light Blue-Gray, Virginia Avenue, which is purple, and North Carolina, which is green. Now, you might ask why?
2: Yeah.
0: I don't know.
2: I like the other one you threw away. The other fact you threw away better than that first one.
0: Do you like the other one?
2: Yeah. Okay. We have to keep that in the trash, though.
0: I'll bring it out. There have been more than six living presidents at any point in American history. There have never been more than six living presidents at one point in American history. I think that's interesting. And right now there are five. Could you name them?
2: You got Trump. You got Obama. You've got Bill Clinton. You got George Bush. How many is that?
0: That's four.
2: Joe Biden. That's,
0: there you go. You got them all. Good for you.
2: Thank you.
0: Jimmy Carter passed away at the age of 100 in December of 24. Most successful American industry for investors since 1900? Tobacco.
2: Oh, really?
0: Yeah, still. It had an annual return of almost 15% every single year. Saddam Hussein was a big fan of Scarface. One of the companies he set up to launder money was called Montana Management after Tony Montana. I didn't know that. Mm-hmm. There was an episode of Tom and Jerry. You remember them? You've seen reruns. 1956, where Tom and Jerry were both depressed over their girlfriends leaving them, so they sit on a train track together to commit suicide, apparently, and the episode ends with the sound of the train barreling toward them.
2: That's depressing.
0: 1956, and our children, probably me, was watching that.
2: Yeah.
0: Well. Ooh. Okay, you want me to do that other story?
2: Sure, yeah, why not? Okay.
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0: All right, Gunner, I'm getting, you're getting more mail than I'm getting, and it's kind of getting on my nerves, to be honest with you. Somebody said, did Gunner tell the story about his ballgame experience on Friday? As some of you may know, Before that, though, Rage Against the Machine guitarist Tom Morello has launched a new music festival called Power to the People.
2: Oh.
0: Not to say he's old, but the machine that he rages against now is the CPAP. Now, okay. Now, that was my turn. Now, it's your turn. Yeah. You called the games for the Admirals over in Danville.
2: Yes.
0: Football.
2: Yes.
0: And you guys went to Louisville Southern on Friday night. You thought you were going to be calling a game in the rain because it was forecast rain. And they also, because they said they didn't have any room for you in the press box.
2: Yeah, well.
0: So tell us what happened.
2: Well, I thought the rain was going to be my problem, but it actually ended up not raining. It stopped raining right before the game.
0: Mm-hmm.
2: The problem was the PA announcer was the real problem of the game. Well, actually, I'll start by telling you the setup. Yeah, there was no room for me in the press box. I had a little chair that I put all my equipment on, and I stood on the outside of the press box. But the only problem was this press box had this, it was shaped weird and had this long wall where you could only see half the field from where I stood at. So what would happen was is if Danville had the ball on one side of the field and started running down the other side of the field, like for a touchdown, I would have to get up and run inside the press box and look over people's shoulder and look out the window in the press box and call the play while I'm running over there and looking over and seeing what's happening. I mean, it was a complete mess. But I was also where I stood at, there was the PA speakers right next to me. And this PA guy was doing like live commentary and coaching over the PA the entire
0: while
2: game.
0: While you were trying to talk.
2: Well, I couldn't even hear myself at all. This guy, like if they were, he'd be like, go, go, go, go. Or he'd be like, get up and fight the entire game, just yelling and screaming the whole time. And at halftime, as they were walking off the field, the other team's walking off the field. He goes, no, no, no, y'all stay here. And he just starts ripping into him over the PA, like Nick Saban, over the PA loudspeaker. And then a lot of their parents came up there and saying, you don't talk to our kids like that. You're the PA guy, not a coach. It was a
0: meantime,
2: big mess.
0: Meantime, you're doing a halftime show by yourself.
2: Yeah, and you got people up there cussing out that guy, and he's still yelling on there. And I'm trying to do a halftime show and give you the scoring summary, but it was a mess. But it was definitely an experience for sure. At least I didn't get wet. That's one
0: right.
2: thing to be happy
0: Richard
2: about.
0: Skinner said this morning something that Jeff Shepard said a week ago.
2: He did, yeah.
0: Just think of the story you're going to have that's to true. Tell. So yeah. That's it. Yeah. That'll stay with you forever. Jamie Clark has a story, too. 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
0: Right now, we have fair skies in Lexington. It is 53 degrees at 9 o'clock.
24: There are no survivors. CJ Papa, Fox News. The plane was on its way from Bermuda to Boston Saturday morning when something disastrous happened. Fox's Todd Pyro.
25: The medical flight company Latitude Air Ambulance issuing the following statement, quote, "We must now face the heartbreaking reality that the four members of our Latitude team, our patient, and the patient's family escort who were aboard Heartbeat 104 are presumed to have died." All this comes after the Coast Guard suspended its search off Nantucket yesterday for the six people on board after the aircraft lost contact with air traffic control. They write the following, quote, "Saturday, as of sunset, after 66 cumulative hours of continuous searching by the Coast Guard and partner agencies, we express our deepest condolences to the families and loved ones."
24: A quick decision from the U.S. military moving to protect its equipment in the U.K., and that was targeted September 27th. Fox's Marion Rafferty.
26: The U.S. Air Force is removing all of its bombers stationed at RAF Fairford in England. The decision was made following an investigation into a planned terrorist attack at the military base. Several people suspected of involvement in the alleged Iranian plot have been arrested and released on bail. The base has been used by U.S. military bombers during the war with Iran. The Defense Department says they will return to their home stations.
24: That's Fox's Marion Rafferty. Some state leaders going the extra mile.
27: Ohio lawmakers passed a 90-day state gas tax holiday, while officials in Georgia and Indiana extended their relief measures. Nearly a dozen other governors issued orders temporarily relaxing rules on certain diesel fuel to support farmers.
24: Fox's Lucas Tomlinson. The highest court in the nation kicks off a new term this morning. Supreme Court will hear cases on climate change, religious rights, and immigration. The court will hear appeals from energy companies trying to block lawsuits seeking to hold them liable for climate change-related damages. 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
28: 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Just click listen, then swipe right and hear the latest news updates on your time. 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
24: Nobel Prize Week kicks off in Stockholm, Sweden. The Nobel Prize in Medicine goes to American Karl Deisseroff and two Germans, Peter Hegemann and Georg Nagel for their research into brain activity. There is a familiar theme coming from President Trump, who is on the road again, his fifth stop in the past week.
1: President Trump plans to be in Grand Island, Nebraska today to campaign for Senator Pete Ricketts and other Republicans on the ballot next month. While recent voter surveys show the potential for Democratic gains in the House and Senate, the president said Saturday at a rally in Ohio that the polls don't have the full picture.
3: They don't account for one thing. They don't account for the fact that Trump is out campaigning. They never thought this was coming. They never thought this was going to happen.
1: The president was in Ohio over the weekend campaigning for Senator John Husted's reelection in a crucial race that could affect the Senate majority. Grinnell Scott, Fox News.
24: The president carried Nebraska three times. The midterms are 29 days away. A new super intelligent task force will coordinate the federal government's efforts to make sure AI is safe.
4: The director of national intelligence, Jay Clayton, to lead a new government task force on AI. The president is calling it the super intelligence force and says it will coordinate the effort of the federal government to ensure that America continues to lead the world in super intelligence. Democratic Senator Mark Warner weighing in on the appointment of Clayton to lead the task force, saying that AI is, quote, one of the defining national security challenges of our time, and I welcome the administration recognizing that this technology requires serious, sustained attention at the highest levels of government. But creating a new title is not a substitute for having a coherent strategy.
24: Fox's Doug Luzader. Cops in rural Georgia are trying to figure out what sparked gunfire, killing two men in their 20s at a homecoming party, leaving nearly three dozen injured. I'm CJ Papa, and this is Fox News.
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0: How did I lose weight? And I did lean right here. I did. I love this stuff. Listen, Brickhouse Nutrition been with me for a long time. So chatting with Miles, I'm up at like 235. True story. I never minded being 235, but you know what minded? 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
5: Pressure dominates this week, and we are in for some spectacular fall weather. Sunshine, highs in the low to mid-70s Monday and Tuesday, near normal. As that high slides east, we'll see temperatures edging into the low 80s by midweek. Some cool overnight lows in the mid to upper 40s, but staying dry all the way through likely the end of the week. I'm meteorologist Tom Ackerman with your LEX 18 Storm Tracker forecast on Lexington's news, traffic, and weather station, 97.3 FM WVLK.
0: Sunny skies, couldn't be prettier. 55 degrees. Oh, it's gorgeous. At your official weather station, 97.3 FM and 590 AM WVLK. Now let's check traffic from the Scheller Automotive Traffic Center. Here is MJ.
2: No delays due to collisions. We do have a closure at South Limestone between Cooper Drive and State Street. You've got alternating lane closures there for road restoration. We've got another closure. That one's at Alexandria Drive at Lane Allen Road. You've got one lane blocked there for road work. I'm MJ, and that's your traffic.
0: Good morning. Welcome. 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That's 1305 Old Frankfort Pike. One of the most enjoyable parts of my job is getting to interview really talented, really caring people who do their job well. And such is the case with my guest this morning, Lexington Fire Chief Jason Wells. Good morning, Chief.
6: Good morning, Jack. How are you, sir?
0: I'm doing okay. I'm a little sad, but I'm real happy for you. You announced shortly after you were with us last time that you're going to hang up your boots.
6: That's correct.
0: Hang up your hat, your helmet. What do you call it?
6: Yes, I will be
0: hanging all that up.
6: In January, yes.
0: Well, we're going to miss you, and you have done an incredible job. As I was telling you off the air, I've talked to a lot of people, and nobody's ever said anything mean or ugly about you. And you're bound to have made somebody mad over the years, but I haven't run into them.
6: Well, thank you. When you are the fire chief and your name is at the top of the letterhead, certainly there are people who are not happy with some of the decisions that you make. But I've been blessed to work with some amazing, amazing folks over my career.
0: I know you have. And you never fail to give them credit. How many years? When did you start?
6: So I started in January of 1996. So when I retire, that'll give me 31 years with the department and 6 as fire chief.
0: Wow. And how many ranks do you go? I don't know how it works.
6: So we start out as firefighters, and then you can get promoted to lieutenant and then captain, which are both company officer positions with varying degrees of supervisory
0: responsibility.
6: And then district chief, battalion chief, and assistant chief are those next 3 steps of chief officer.
0: And there's more than one assistant chief, isn't there?
6: That's correct. I have 4 assistant chiefs.
0: Okay. And how many people do you oversee?
6: We have total sworn authorized strength, so sworn firefighters, 635. And then there's about an additional 40 or so non-sworn personnel.
0: What do they do?
6: So, you know, sometimes they are the unsung heroes of our organization. So those are the folks who make sure that our computers are up and running, that are working on the fire trucks every day, that are keeping our 24 fire stations running with building maintenance and several other ancillary responsibilities that are, quite frankly, our organization would not run or would not run well without them.
0: That's true. When will your replacement be named?
6: I believe the mayor's shooting for early December.
0: And that's her call?
6: It is, yes.
0: And I would assume that the replacement could be from in or out of the department?
6: I know that the application process is open to both people inside and outside the department. I won't talk a whole lot about it, but
0: you can, I'm sure.
6: I do know that we have some incredibly talented people inside.
0: Yeah. Well, that's you've made your point. And so that, again, I'm sorry. When will that announcement be made?
6: Hopefully roughly? Early December. Yes, sir.
0: Early December. And your last day is in January.
6: January 8th will be my last work day. And so that should give a good amount of time for me to work with that individual once they're named and help transition everything over.
0: Well, and if it's inside the department, it'll be easier maybe than if they're outside the
6: Absolutely.
0: Department. Well, again, thank you for all the time. 31 years of real dedicated service. And we say about people in the service arena, police, fire, all those first responders. It's not, you don't do it for the money. You do it because you really want to help people.
6: Absolutely. You know, I think back to starting the job and how that whole thing came to be. I was in college at the time, and I was just really struggling with finding a career that was going to fulfill me, that was going to help me to go to work and understand that I was helping people. I was doing something meaningful for the world. And I was so fortunate that my dad was on the job, and he was able to steer me toward the fire service. And I never looked back. I never regretted a day.
0: Was he in the fire department?
6: He was. Yes. Here? Yes.
0: Interesting.
6: Yes.
0: So he never was fire chief.
6: He was not. He retired as a battalion chief and served almost 28 years, 27 and a half years.
0: Is he still living?
6: He is. Yes,
0: oh, sir. So he's seen you and your, yeah. Well,
6: he
0: that'll
6: has.
0: Be great.
6: Yeah. So he and my mom are both still living.
0: Good.
6: And they were present when I was sworn in 6 years ago as fire chief. We were all 6 feet apart because it was in the middle of COVID.
0: Oh, yeah.
6: But they were also present for the press conference for my retirement. So it's a very special moment.
0: How much more complicated did becoming fire chief be for you because you were right in the middle of an international pandemic?
6: You know, I think... it was probably a little bit more complex. It was one of those things where, as a fire chief, and I think a lot of agency heads probably faced the same thing, and certainly politicians faced the same thing, but we were having to make decisions that were very unpopular. You had a good segment of the population that didn't want to follow some of the guidelines or the guidance that was coming from different agencies.
0: Right.
6: But we didn't have the luxury of making those decisions based on what we thought or what we wanted. It was based on the best information we had available at the time.
0: What about the sleeping quarters? How did you deal with that during this pandemic?
6: It was very challenging, and there was no way to isolate individuals completely. So what we tried our best to do was isolate them by company, so that if one person came up positive, you could quarantine essentially one crew, but not an entire station.
0: Yeah. See, I hadn't even thought about that.
6: It was very complex.
0: Very complicated. All right. 859-253-5959. Gunner's in there answering the phones for us today. So you can either call us, or you are also welcome to text us any questions that you have for our fire chief. And Jason is going to, we're going to ask him in a minute what he plans to do in his retirement, Jason Wells. And our Synergy Home HVAC text line, same number, 859-253-5959. We'll take a break, and we'll be right back.

0: Here's the three-day forecast for Lexington and Central Kentucky. It's a beaut. Sunny and 74 today, clear and 46 tonight. Tomorrow, sunny and 73. Wednesday, sunny and 80. Thursday, sunny and 79. Friday, sunny and 80. Saturday, mostly sunny and 81. And Sunday, a 30% chance of showers and 79. I don't know how you could ask for a better forecast than that. Although we do need some rain, I know. And we'll talk about that coming up, too. Sunny right now at 55 at your official weather station, 97.3 FM, WVLK, and 590 AM.
1: How did I lose weight? 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I love this stuff. 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
0: Fire Chief Jason Wells, our guest this morning, 859-253-5959. That is our phone line. It's also our Synergy Home HVAC text line for the Fire Chief. And we mentioned at the beginning of the show, people tuning in and out, The fire chief has decided to retire after 31 years. I think he deserves it. And he will be leaving his office in January, and we will be having the new fire chief with us hopefully once a month. We'll have to wait and see if that person is agreeable to that. We think he will be. Let's talk about National Fire Prevention Month. What's that all about?
11: So this is one of the real fun months for us. So back in 1925, a little bit of trivia for you, President Calvin Coolidge.
0: That was before my time. Don't look at me like that.
11: No, just a little bit of trivia. So he signed a proclamation making fire prevention at that point weak, sort of a national recognition. And that was, it had really come about because in October 8th of 1871, the Great Chicago Fire happened. And of course, we all know, most of us know how devastating that was. That same day, a lesser known fire happened in Wisconsin that burned about 17 different communities and killed over 1,000 people. So
0: wow.
11: In response to that, National Fire Protection Agency had started sort of trying to recognize it, and then 25 it became a holiday. And so every year, it's a recognition, really.
0: Yeah, I understand.
11: So every year there's a different theme, and that theme allows us to focus on a different, pun intended, hot topic that year. And this year, the theme is Charge Into Fire Safety. Safe charging is a superpower. And that is all about lithium ion battery safety, which is a big topic in the fire service right now.
0: Yeah, well, you see these airplanes with the planes catching on fire.
11: Absolutely.
0: As a result of that.
11: Yeah.
0: But that's a problem, obviously, at home, too, for the same reason.
11: It really is.
0: Is it mostly cell phones?
11: You know, so much of what we do today relies on lithium-ion batteries, and I think...
0: So it's a lot of different...
11: It's a lot of different things. Okay. Numbers-wise, cell phones are definitely probably the top
0: majority,
11: offender, yeah.
0: Interesting, but I don't think about that because you see these reports more often than we should of the airplanes. I don't think about them causing problems at home, and then nobody's home.
11: Yeah, oftentimes. So, what we tend to see are things like cell phone batteries, what we would consider what we call micro mobility devices. So the scooters or the e-bikes, things like all rely on lithium ion batteries. And then, you know, your everyday power tools and things like that really we charge them and sort of forget about them. And something like a lithium ion battery for a cordless drill, particularly if it's an aftermarket battery or an aftermarket charger, you plug that thing in your garage, you forget about it, it overheats, it creates a problem. So we've seen a number of those fires as well.
0: Is that what the problem is? They just overheat while they're being charged, or are there other things associated?
11: So really, there's a couple of pretty predictable things. Aftermarket batteries are generally, you really have to be careful to make sure that you get a manufacturer recommended replacement battery. Aftermarket chargers are another one. And then a battery that has been damaged, so dropped, for instance. So one of those three things is typically going to make you more susceptible to something called thermal runaway. That's when the battery starts smoking a little bit. You get a strange odor from it. It will start swelling. And those things are telling you that something bad is getting ready to happen.
0: Wow. Now, does this, you say now it's used to be a week, now it's a month.
11: That's correct.
0: I think when I was in school, it was a week. And it seemed like to me that was the time that the fire department came out to our elementary school and gave everybody a fire hat.
11: Absolutely.
0: That's what made the impression on me.
11: Absolutely. So this is a month for us now that is absolutely filled with school visits and we'll take the trucks to the schools and talk about fire safety. And we have lots of different events. In fact, tomorrow we'll be doing our junior fire chief recognition.
0: Okay,
11: so
0: good.
11: We're very excited about that.
0: How is that? I always wondered, how is that junior fire chief selected?
11: So the junior fire chief is selected. I believe we choose an elementary school every year. So we know which school in advance that individual is coming from. And then they'll do essays, and the essays will be be looked at by some of our folks and by school administration, and we'll choose the winner.
0: I hope you, I'm sure you do, understand the impact that that has on those kids, because it really, really does.
11: Yes.
0: Seeing that fire truck pull up, seeing the people get out in their uniforms and, like I say, come in and talk to the kids. I mean, you guys are heroes to them. You're heroes to us, too. But a couple things. You might pick up some firefighters in the future who, because of that visit, they may have made a decision. But even probably more important than that, you're teaching fire safety. And these kids need to know that stuff, right?
11: Absolutely. And you know, I think to your first point, I still remember, you know, the firefighters
0: getting your
11: plastic helmet. Yeah. Absolutely. Yeah. And we know that makes a big impact.
0: Heck
11: and so
0: yeah.
11: If we can do those little things that make a big impact, that's fantastic. And then, you know, the second point, one of the things that I talk about a lot during the junior fire chief activities is that oftentimes if we can make an impression on that child, that fifth grader, then they are more likely to go home and take that information to their family, which really just, it spreads it in a very positive way. So, you know, they're encouraging their family to do exit drills and make a plan and all those good things.
0: I'm 74 years old, and I remember from one of those visits, just to point out how important those are, is that you should have a central place to meet if there's ever, you know, some emergency inside the house. And because we said, I went home and I said, we need a place to meet. And we decided it was going to be our mailbox.
11: Absolutely.
0: But I remember that.
11: Yeah.
0: Do you all still preach that?
11: We do. Yeah. We do. It's great information because, you know, having now 31 years in the fire service, I've been to a lot of fires. And when we pull up, the first thing that we're going to ask the first person that we see is anyone still inside?
0: Yes.
11: And so if your family has gathered at the mailbox and you know they're all accounted for, that's great first information for us.
0: And then you have the little stickers to put on the windows of children?
11: We actually don't still have
0: those. Don't do those anymore? Okay. I'm going to take, excuse me. No, actually, we've got a minute before I have to stop. Someone wanted to know, and I'm going to give you more time than this to answer this question because I think you'll want it. It says, good morning. Did the chief ever have the privilege of going to the National Fire Academy in Evansburg, Maryland? In my 25 years, I was afforded the ability 6 times to go. What a wonderful experience. That's from Larry Logan.
11: Okay. All right.
0: Have you ever been there?
11: I have. It's amazing.
0: What is it?
11: Tell us about it. Yeah, the National Fire Academy is an arm of the U.S. Fire Administration. Their campus is in Emmitsburg, Maryland, which coincidentally is right next to Gettysburg, Pennsylvania.
0: Oh, is it?
11: Beautiful part of the country. And they have some amazing classes. I have been 3 times for various classes.
0: So the answer is yes. Let's take a break, get an update from Fox News, which is coming up just in a few minutes, a few seconds, really. And then we'll be back. Fire Chief Jason Wells is our guest. Here's a text that says, I will miss him and in his retirement, but I'm a much better person for knowing him. God bless him and his family. And that is from Ken Armstrong. You know who that is.
12: Hi, I'm Kathy Bates. 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
0: And right now we have 55 degrees and sunny skies at 9:30.
13: News, I'm Roxanne Evans. The Supreme Court heads into a new term today, taking up a series of high-profile cases.
14: Some of the higher-profile cases on the docket include immigration rights, questions about the limits of executive power of the president, and a big gun rights case involving bans on what critics call assault weapons.
13: Fox's Doug Luzader. All six people aboard the medical plane that went down off Nantucket presumed dead. The Coast Guard suspended its 66-hour search after recovering plane debris.
15: The medical flight company Latitude Air Ambulance issuing the following statement, quote, "We must now face the heartbreaking reality that the four members of our Latitude team, our patient, and the patient's family escort who were aboard Heartbeat 104 are presumed to have died."
13: Fox's Todd Pyro. America's listening to Fox News.
0: High pressure dominates this week, and we are in for some spectacular fall weather. Sunshine, highs in the low to mid-70s Monday and Tuesday, near normal. As that high slides east, we'll see temperatures edging into the low 80s by midweek. Some cool overnight lows in the mid to upper 40s, but staying dry all the way through, likely the end of the week. I'm meteorologist Tom Ackerman with your LEX 18 Storm Tracker forecast on Lexington's news, traffic, and weather station, 97.3 FM WVLK.
16: And right now we have sunny skies out there and 55 degrees at your official weather station, 97.3 FM and 590 AM WVLK. Now let's check traffic from the Scheller Automotive Traffic Center. Once again, here is MJ.
17: No delays due to collisions. We do have a closure at South Limestone between Cooper Drive and State Street. You've got alternating lane closures there for road restoration. We've got another closure. That one's at Alexandria Drive at Lane Allen Road. You've got one lane blocked there for road work. I'm MJ, and that's your traffic.
16: 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Their motto is, you break it, we fix it at Refurb Kings. Jason Wells is our guest this morning, and I was hurried. I shouldn't have done it that way, running into the break there, but Ken Armstrong, of course, for those of you who aren't regular listeners to this program, is our Commissioner of Public Safety, and a good one he is.
11: I know. Yeah.
16: You would agree with me. All right, now I had a story earlier this morning, Chief, about a disc jockey out in California that's making big waves. It's a woman, and her sidekick is a guy who happens to not be human. He's AI.
11: Oh, yeah.
16: So that's hitting a little close to home, if you know what I'm saying. how important is AI in terms of what you do?
11: Well, you know, again, I've been on the department now for 31 years, and if there was something that I never could have predicted, it would have been how quickly AI would come onto the scene and how important it is in just everyday life, really, things that we don't think about. And I think it's going to be important for the fire service and really public safety in general to understand AI, how to ethically use AI to make sure that you know, humans are still in control. A human still has to look at, you know, there are companies that will do report writing using AI. And while that may simplify some tasks, I think we have to be very careful to make sure that humans are still looking at everything. But there's also places where I think it can speed things up. So, you know, I can in theory, take all of our information on all of our fires and drop it into AI and say, help me develop a plan for installing smoke alarms in homes that are most at risk for fire. And based on historical information, it can help me create a map of where the most vulnerable places are. And then we can go knock on doors in those neighborhoods and help install smoke alarms. So I think used properly, AI will be a great tool in the future, but we just have to be careful.
16: Were you 31 years? It gets blurry to me. Were there computers 31 years ago?
11: So yes, my recruit class was one of the first recruit classes that was assigned an email address.
16: Okay. It was fairly new.
11: It was, and we had just transitioned over to doing fire reports on the computer as opposed to the paper reports. But a lot of our reporting still was on paper with a pen.
16: How much has not just AI, but how much has the firefighting business changed with new and better equipment, et cetera, in 31 years?
11: I think it's changed a lot. We have to be very adaptable. And while I don't always love looking at new technology, it's not my favorite thing to do. I think we do have a responsibility to be as efficient as we can for our community, because at the end of the day, if we're not delivering the service that our community needs, then we're not doing our job.
16: I'm going to ask you a question, and then I'm going to answer it and see if my answer is right.
11: Sure.
16: My question is, what was the longest day you ever spent as a Lexington firefighter? And my guess would be 5191, the horrible, horrible plane crash at Bluegrass Airport.
11: Yeah, I can think of a few. Certainly,
16: yeah, probably a few more than that.
11: Certainly 5191 was one of those days that's seared into my memory.
16: And, what is your memory of that day?
11: Well, we were coming off duty actually when that call came in. It was our shift changed at 7 a.m. and it actually happened, you know, very late into our shift, getting ready to transition over. So my shift actually

0: I remember the Stockyard Fire. That was a humdinger of a day.
1: Yeah.
0: And I remember back in probably about 97, we had a very significant flood. And remember that very, very well, because it was just about, for us, it was probably between 20 and 30 calls in a 24-hour period. Wow. And it was just nonstop, and so trying to manage all of that. And other than that, we've had a lot of very significant emergencies, multiple alarm fires, very tragic incidents, and in some cases some very positive outcomes. So but looking back on it, the service that we provide the community in 2026 versus what we were able to do in 1996, just with technology and advancements and the support of an incredible city leadership team, and we're light years ahead.
1: It's really important to have that backup, to have those people behind you, isn't it?
0: Well, I said in my retirement announcement that as much as we'd like to, sometimes a fire chief can't vote on a city budget. It requires elected officials who are willing to put themselves out there and say, yes, public safety is important. And one of the reasons that I'm the most fortunate fire chief in the country is because I've had the opportunity to work with some incredible leaders, the mayor, the commissioner, and the rest of the public safety team. I mean, Chief Weathers and Director Larkin and mm-hmm. Chief Colvin and Director Patton, and how could I not love working with those
1: right.
0: folks?
1: Right. What's the maybe the most important takeaway, or is there one?
0: Oh, gosh. I think at the end of the day, we have to care about people. And this isn't the type of job that you take because of prestige. And you mentioned, not the money, not any kind of title, anything like that. You have to care about people. And I think for me, that's the big takeaway at the end of the day.
1: Do you make enough money? I know that's an odd question. But
0: no, absolutely. I think the salary in Lexington, the salary for a fire chief and the salary for firefighters. I think our community has tried very hard to keep pace with what averages for communities our size are. And certainly, it could always be better, but we're fortunate to work for a community that cares.
1: Well, I don't think you can ask for anything more than that. We're going to take our final break right here. 859-253-5959. That is our phone line. It is also our Synergy Home HVAC text line for our guest, soon-to-be-retiring Lexington Fire Chief Jason Wells. Here is the three-day forecast for Lexington and Central Kentucky. I don't think this could be any better. Today, sunny and 74. Tonight, clear and 46, sunny and 73 on Tuesday. Wednesday, sunny and 80. Thursday, sunny and 79. Friday, sunny and 80. Saturday, sunny and 81. And Sunday, 30% chance of showers, otherwise partly sunny and 79. And right now we have sunny skies, 55 degrees at your official weather station, 97.3 FM, WVLK. 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
11: Wrapping up this show, by the way, the chief will not be with us next month. He will be back. He'll have a representative from the department here, but he will be back with us in December, and we'll have lots to talk about. And then in January, hopefully, we'll be here with the new chief. And he has, and I always repeat myself intentionally because people are tuning in and out, but he has announced his retirement that will be official in January. And I'm real happy for him, but I'm going to miss him. This is a business, and I don't think you would mind getting pretty serious here. My guess is that your business is one that if you let everything get bottled up inside of you, you're heading for a bad situation. And because I know in the course of your career, you see lots of things that most people don't have to see. And is that so? Is the fire service one that people are suffering from those mental illnesses and maybe not telling anybody?
12: Yeah, certainly so. And that's one of those things that, we had a caller earlier mentioned the National Fire Academy, and that's one of those places where you begin to learn a lot of what's happening just across the country and not just in your hometown. Mm-hmm. And suicides in the fire service are a tremendous issue right now. Mm. Mental health in the fire service is a tremendous issue right now. I have a theory, and it's kind of my old man theory.
11: I'd love to hear it.
12: Back in the day when I first came on, you would come back from a particularly tough call, and you would almost debrief each other over the kitchen table because that's where everybody went. There were no cell phones at the time, and you just went and you talked and you sort of helped to lay it all out there before you went home. Now in the day and age of cell phones, people are more inclined, I think, to go to their own corner and maybe not share as much with their crews. So that's one of my little theories about why maybe we're seeing this increase in issues.
11: Do you share that with people, your theory? I mean,
12: absolutely. Yeah. And I think some of our crews have really taken that to heart, and they do a good job of sitting around the kitchen table. But you know, we're also a society that's much better at recognizing things, where maybe before we swept some things under the rug and just people toughed it out for fear of saying anything, and we're better now in that aspect. And one of the things that I just have to give incredible credit to our city leadership, they allocated some funding for us to begin a trial with an embedded mental health clinician. And that's somebody who will have the cultural knowledge of the types of calls that we respond to and be able to help steer our people toward dealing with that in a healthy way. And so,
11: wow.
12: You know, of all the changes,
11: that's forward thinking.
12: Well, you know, of all the changes that we've seen over the course of our careers, I think that's going to be one of the most impactful, and is something that I'm super excited about.
11: Well, that's great. That's wonderful. Here is a question from our text line. It says, is there an age limit older, in parentheses, to apply to the fire department?
12: Yes. So we hire from 19 to 35, 35 being the upper limit. And I know that can sometimes be controversial to have that age cap. But the reality for us is it has a lot to do with the pension system.
11: Yeah.
12: And, you know, how effective will someone be at 65 years old climbing on and off of a truck? It is a career that's amazing, but it also can beat you up pretty well physically.
11: How about women in the department? Is that something that's become more acceptable?
12: Certainly, absolutely. It's one of those things that you know, there were very few women mm-hmm. when I first came on, and we've seen those numbers slowly begin to increase. And I think the more that our female firefighters are out there and you know, I think about the young girl who is at school and sees the female firefighter coming off the truck and doesn't think that there's
11: that
12: anything
11: could be me.
12: That could absolutely. Yeah. I think that's wonderful, and I think it's also important for the public to know, because there's always questions about, you know, physicality and upper body strength and that sort of thing.
11: It's a fair question.
12: Yeah, absolutely.
11: Yeah.
12: But every single candidate that we have, regardless of gender or age or anything else, goes through the exact same very stringent physical test. And, you know, if you pass that physical test, then you have my respect. And I know that you are physically capable of doing this job.
11: Now, it's a low percentage of women at this point. How many?
12: We are at about 5% overall, which is around 30 women on the job.
11: So how does that compare to national averages?
12: I think the national average is for paid fire departments is somewhere around 4.7%. So
11: you're real close.
12: We're right on. Yes.
11: Okay. And those are sworn.
12: That's correct.
11: Sworn firefighters. Okay. Now, you've explained this before, but it's so complicated. All firefighters are EMTs.
12: Exactly.
11: But all EMTs are not, what's the next step?
12: Paramedic.
11: Paramedic.
12: Yes, that's correct. So,
11: okay.
12: As part of our recruit training, we put every recruit through EMT Basic, which is, you know, basic life-saving skills. Mm-hmm. And then a good portion of our folks, once they come out, will opt to go to paramedic class, and that's the more advanced skills, starting an IV.
11: And they will then work in the ambulances?
12: So all of our folks at some point in time will pull some duty on an ambulance, okay. And that could be anywhere from 3 to 5 or 6 years that they're going to ride an ambulance.
11: Dr. Ryan Stanton, our good buddy.
12: Dr. Stanton is a good one. We're
11: He's
12: very fortunate
11: one,
12: to
11: he?
12: Have him, and we've made a lot of progress in EMS service delivery, things like whole blood administration and some really cool protocols that he has helped us with. We're lucky to have him.
11: The reason that you see what appears to be a mild fender bender and you see a fire truck there is because they can almost always get there quicker than an ambulance.
12: That absolutely,
11: and they're trained
12: to the same level.
11: Yeah.
12: We carry all the same equipment. And for that vehicle accident, another reason that you'll always see a fire engine there is because oftentimes they include spills of things like battery acid and things like that that the engines are equipped to manage.
11: I see. So 31 years, any regrets?
12: Oh, no, I don't think so.
11: How would you do it differently?
12: Well, you know, that's a double-edged sword because anything that you change – could have changed the trajectory of your career. So,
11: and you're the chief.
12: Exactly. The number of amazing people that I've worked with, I just can't thank. You know, it would take two more of these radio shows for me to thank everybody.
11: Oh, yeah. You get in trouble when you do that.
12: Absolutely.
11: Because you leave somebody out.
12: I've been so, so fortunate.
11: And I'm sure it'll be, as they say, bittersweet.
12: Yeah,
11: of course. You're leaving something that clearly you've loved with people that you've clearly loved, but you love your family too.
12: I do. Yes, sir.
11: And you're going to get to spend more time with them.
12: Yes. And I'm very excited about that.
11: Well, we'll see you next month, but we will see you in December.
12: Thank you, sir.
11: And thank you, sir.
12: Always a pleasure, John.
11: Thank you for your service. And stay with us because we have an update from Fox News coming up here at the top of the hour. And I'll be back here tomorrow morning. We'll try to do it all over again at 6, 5 Central. Can we do it without Gunner? I don't know. We'll have to see.
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19: Tech leaders testify. Roxanne Evans, Fox News. AI tech giants and a former Anthropic researcher are testifying before the New York City Council on AI. This as President Trump announced a new superintelligence force. Fox's Alexandria Huff.
20: This task force was announced on Truth Social yesterday, and the aim of it is to coordinate the consumer engagement with the superintelligence companies. Now, tapped to lead this will be Director of National Intelligence Jay Clayton. He's going to report, this entire task force is going to report directly to the President and Chief of Staff Susie Wiles. Also among those serving on the team, you have FTC Chairman Andrew Ferguson, the Department of War's Chief Technology Officer Emil Michael, and Director of the Office of Personnel Management Scott Cooper. Now, while in Ohio, President Trump was also speaking to staying ahead of China and why that makes data centers necessary. And today, tech leaders from Google, OpenAI, Meta are among those testifying in front of New York City Council for an AI safety hearing today. The council is considering a package of bills to regulate AI.
19: And since President Trump was speaking about staying ahead of China and why that makes data centers necessary, there has been a lot of pushback against data centers in residential neighborhoods over the cost and environmental concerns. The new Supreme Court starts today with some major cases on the docket. Fox's Doug Luzader.
21: We're looking at a lineup of cases here that are going to touch off some heated arguments. Some of the higher profile cases on the docket include immigration rights, questions about the limits of executive power, of the president, and a big gun rights case involving bans on what critics call assault weapons. Another hot button issue is climate change, as the city of Boulder, Colorado, has sued oil companies over damages it says were caused by climate change. The court will decide whether those lawsuits can move forward under state law. And the new term will also feature more disputes over the power of the executive branch.
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22: High pressure dominates this week, and we are in for some spectacular fall weather. Sunshine, highs in the low to mid-70s Monday and Tuesday, near normal. As that high slides east, we'll see temperatures edging into the low 80s by midweek. Some cool overnight lows in the mid to upper 40s, but staying dry all the way through, likely the end of the week. I'm meteorologist Tom Ackerman with your LEX 18 Storm Tracker forecast on Lexington's News Traffic and Weather Station, 97.3 FM WVLK.
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0: I'm a New Deal Democrat, not a donor class Democrat. I'm a New Deal Democrat, not a corporate Democrat. I'm a New Deal Democrat, not a Chuck Schumer Democrat.
1: Ah, Ro Khanna, Democrat House member from California, taking shots at Chuck Schumer, the Lizard King, for not being radical enough. I guess that's what it was, wasn't it, Michael? Had to be what it was. Yeah, so the Soviets, I mean the Russians, an amazing story breaking out of Russia today. A Siberian biological warfare facility like the Wuhan laboratory. Apparently a woman employee there has died under mysterious circumstances. Think it might be one of the super viruses that Putin's Russia is ginning up in order to kill millions and millions of people, which the communists love to do. They love that so much, don't they? They want to reduce the population of the earth. And so do a lot of so-called liberals in the United States. Isn't that amazing? As it is. So they, again, this laboratory, and it's kind of a big deal, laboratory in Siberia, in Russia, and a woman has died. And they don't know why exactly or how, but researcher at the laboratory of infectious diseases has died of an unknown disease, but they're calling it a plague laboratory. The laboratory is growing plagues, things that would plague the earth and kill millions and millions of people. And, you know, then you'd really have to wear masks and you can't go anywhere. They'd shut everything down. It'd be almost as bad as Loudoun County, Virginia. Where they're grooming the children for LGBTQ right there in the schools. Yeah, so a researcher in Russia dies of unknown infection at Russian plague laboratory. Having plague laboratories in Russia shouldn't be encouraging to anyone for a whole panoply of reasons, a whole range of reasons, but remarkable things going on there. And I was reminded, because I had been briefed on this many years ago in my previous line of work, that the Russians had been working in their biological warfare programs, which are many. I think they have 40 or 50 biological warfare laboratories in Russia, because, you know, the commies built them and they really like killing everybody. And it's one of the few things that they're good at, is killing everybody. But I was briefed that the Soviet Union at the time was working on weaponizing Tay-Sachs disease, a disease that was discovered in and disproportionately affects Jewish people, people of the Jewish faith. It's something in the bloodstream of some Jews, and the Soviets were looking to weaponize it to make like a Tay-Sachs bomb. So it would they would infect Jewish people and kill them, but nobody else. And of course, that's not all, because, you know, they want to get the black people, and sickle cell anemia was, they might want to go into Africa and take the whole place without having to sail ships or doing it. So they would release a weaponized version, the Soviet Union. I was briefed on this in the 1980s, and the Soviet Union working on a weaponized version of an anti-Jewish disease that they believed they could use against Jews, and sickle cell anemia, which they were building and designing to use as a weapon against black Africans and black people everywhere around the world, because that's what commies do. They plot to kill everybody. That's who they are. Yes, it is. You remember Colin Kaepernick, take a knee, Colin? And he was an NFL player, and he had the big hair and all that stuff. And he said, yeah, I take a knee because whatever he was protesting. I watched the football game in London, the NFL football game in London. And I know they still had inspirational messages in the end zone, political messages in the end zone. That's not welcome. But the Colin Kaepernick, who sent me this? Was it Mike? I think it might have been Mike. I think it was Mike Opelka yesterday. Sent me the Colin Kaepernick toilet scrubber. It's a long, like a foot long plastic handle with a remarkably lifelike Colin Kaepernick head on it. And the head is hair, because he's got a big fro. He's got a big afro. And the hair is turned into the scrub brushes on the toilet bowl scrubber. I think that's got to be a big seller, doesn't it? That should be a real big seller, that Colin Kaepernick toilet bowl scrubber. Stick it there in the head and all that stuff. Just remarkable stuff. Colin Kaepernick. Maybe we should post that because it's fun on our social media thing. It's a little shot at Colin Kaepernick, who started that whole take a knee movement. It's a movement, don't you know? Yes, it is. All right, plenty to get to, so much to get to, because of all the big stories. Also in Great Britain, are you familiar with it? It's the United Kingdom, Great Britain, England. Pick a name and stick with it, would you? British Muslim terror plot, you may recall. U.S. military has now removed all of our bombers, B-1 bombers. I think we had 12 B-1 bombers at this air base in the U.K., which terrorists, Muslim men, bearded Islamic terrorists, were planning on attacking with three trucks and exploding things. The British air base, RAF, the RAF Royal Air Force, Fairford, is the base. U.S. military removes our bombers from U.K. air base following security incident. That's right, the U.S. bomber, and that's a news break, but U.S. bombers pulled from RAF Fairford, that British base there at a NATO base, after a suspected terror plot. Sure. And there it is. And the Jerusalem Post has the story, too. They're watching closely. Because the terrorist, now, it was a Muslim terrorist who tried to crash that airplane flying into Tel Aviv last week. And it was a suicide attack, and he bashed the pilot's head in with an axe, apparently with an axe that, little did we know, is stored in the cockpits of airplanes. So if the pilots are trapped in there, they can smash out a window and get out of the cockpit or something like that. But the who knew the hatchet, small axes in there. And the Muslim man used it to bash in the Indian man's head. I know one's a religion and one's a nation, but never mind that. And bashed his head in. And then the Indian man on the ground, bleeding on the floor in the cockpit, was able to open the door. Brave men who are not mass murdering lunatics were able to rush in and get the bad guy, the Muslim terrorist, because, you know, that's who those people are. But we've pulled our planes out of the United Kingdom because, you know, and honestly, so we've got that. And that was an Iranian based plot. We were told that the fifth guy they arrested had direct ties to Iran. And he was, it looks like the big dog. He was not on scene when the vans were rushing to the airbase, RAF Fairford, but never mind that. And the headline from the Associated Press, no less, on the Muslim terrorist trying to crash the airliner full of people, said he was going to crash it into Ben-Gurion Airport in Tel Aviv. My best girl and I have flown in and out of Ben-Gurion there in Tel Aviv, but here it is. Axe-wielding Fly Dubai co-pilot had been flagged over extremism concerns. And that was long before he was working for a different airline. And they said, well, this guy sounds a lot like bin Laden, doesn't he? He's just a crazy, Jew-hating, psychopathic, mass murderer wannabe. And it turns out, Associated Press says, that the co-pilot accused of attacking the captain of an Israeli-bound or Israel-bound flight with an axe and trying to seize the controls, which he did, was an Omani national who had been barred from flying on his country's airline because of concerns about extremist views. So they said, yeah, you know, sure, let him fly this airline over here. It'll be a lot better if he crashes their airplanes and kills everybody there. The co-pilot has been identified as Haman al-Hamani. It could be his name that drove him to the brink. Hammam al-Hamami. There it is. I got it now. All right, Hammam. And your last name is Hamami? Yeah, so your mommy is a Hammam, also Mami Hammam. Co-pilot identified as Hammam al-Hamami, according to three people with knowledge of the situation, including a Gulf and a Western diplomat, who spoke on the condition of anonymity, of course, because everybody does, because they were not authorized to speak to the media. The United Arab Emirates, which is leading the investigation, said the co-pilot attacked the cockpit, the crash axe. It's called a crash axe, and tried to take control of the plummeting airplane. He made it plummet too. In a terrorist attack on Wednesday, his actions nearly crashed the flight with 182 people on board. That's a greater number than last week. Before passengers and others rushed in and subdued him. The new details raise questions about how thoroughly Fly Dubai vets potential employees, like pilots and co-pilots, and how the co-pilot's presence on a flight filled with Israeli passengers got past strict Israeli security protocols. Well, did, because, you know, it's radical Islamic terrorism. It's everywhere. They're everywhere. So the threatened attack, the near attack on the airbase RAF Fairford in the UK, where U.S. bombers, B-1 bombers were parked, and the hijacking of the airplane, bashing the Indian pilot's head in with an axe, and then trying to crash it into the ground at a high rate of speed. And it turns out he said that he was planning on attacking, crashing the plane into Ben Gurion Airport in Israel. And and in a 9/11 style attack, he wanted to hit a building or key buildings with the airliner in the name of Islam, because radical Islam is crazy. Now, with that said, I guess I don't have the. I've got John Cleese for you from Monty Python, and this is pretty fun stuff. In fact, Michael, let's go there now, because I want to get to this. Let's go to the great John Cleese of Monty Python fame, whose voice we've used many times on this radio show. But he posted a video, and it's kind of interesting because he's been targeted by lefties in the United Kingdom lately, and he's an intelligent man, and he's not an idiot. He's very, very funny. But John Cleese talking about extremism in the UK and the United States and elsewhere in Western civilization. John Cleese.
2: We've heard a lot about extremism recently, a nastier, harsher atmosphere everywhere, more abuse and bother boy behavior, less friendliness and tolerance and respect for opponents. All right, but what we never hear about extremism is its advantages. Well, the biggest advantage of extremism is that it makes you feel good, because it provides you with enemies.
1: Yes, it does provide you with enemies. He's talking about left-wing extremism here, and how lefties love to hate everybody because it makes them feel good, it makes them feel superior. John Cleese.
2: The great thing about having enemies is that you can pretend that all the badness in the whole world is in your enemies, and all the goodness in the whole world is in you. Attractive, isn't it? So, if you have a lot of anger and resentment in you anyway, and you therefore enjoy abusing people, then you can pretend that you're only doing it because these enemies of yours are such very bad persons. And that if it wasn't for them, you'd actually be good-natured and courteous and rational all the time. So, if you want to feel good, become an extremist.
1: It's true, and it's the left does it in and out of self-righteousness and hatred of everyone else around them by groups, by race, by income, by, you know, race, class, and gender, and all of that. John Cleese.
2: Now you have a choice. If you join the hard left, they'll give you their list of authorized enemies. Almost all kinds of authority, especially the police, the city, Americans, judges, multinational corporations, public schools, furriers, newspaper owners, fox hunters, generals, class traitors, and, of course, moderates.
1: And, of course, moderates. Of course, they've become the castrators now, haven't they? John Cleese, smart, putting it, what is it, the left? And it is, you got to hate everybody to be a lefty. Here's John Cleese.
2: Once you're armed with one of these super lists of enemies, you can be as nasty as you like and yet feel your behaviors morally justified. So you can strut around abusing people and telling them you could eat them for breakfast and still think of yourself as a champion of the truth, a fighter for the greater good. Are not the rather sad paranoid schizoid that you really are.
1: Right, exactly. And it's true, he sums up the left pretty well. He's been mocking them for about 5 decades now. I think he's pretty well dialed into their patterns. John Cleese. We should post that, too, because that's fun to share with people. 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Yes, sir. Yeah, that Colin Kaepernick toilet scrubber is kind of fun. 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We got Mike Huckabee. We've got all kinds of great stuff.
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1: All right, Michael, let's go back to the telephones. Let's go to Ivan, calling from beautiful state of Florida.
15: Hey, Chris, how you doing this morning?
1: Very well, Ivan. What do you say?
15: Hey, Chris, you just got finished mentioning, October 7th, the people who were slaughtered in Israel, and you said that Israel, has gotten 4,000 of them. That's the funny thing. We send our people to court, and Israel kills their terrorists. And I think we ought to take a note from Israel. But anyway, my point was, Chris, is that we keep saying that this is the most important election in the history of the country, and I believe it is. But we've got less than a month to go. And I don't understand why the Republican Party, why they don't bring back the October 7th videos. I mean, the October 7th videos, the 9/11 videos we ought to release. It's Hamas protests, college campuses, the millions of illegals crossing the borders. These commercials write themselves, Chris. And if this is the most important election, Why don't we bring those commercials back and show, the raping, the slaughtering?
1: Good questions.
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17: High pressure dominates this week, and we are in for some spectacular fall weather. Sunshine, highs in the low to mid-70s Monday and Tuesday, near normal. As that high slides east, we'll see temperatures edging into the low 80s by midweek. Some cool overnight lows in the mid to upper 40s, but staying dry all the way through, likely the end of the week. I'm meteorologist Tom Ackerman with your LEX 18 Storm Tracker forecast on Lexington's news, traffic, and weather station, 97.3 FM WVLK.
18: Fox News, I'm CJ Papa. All U.S. bombers deployed to that air base in Britain west of London. That was a site of a potential terror attack, are now back at their U.S. bases. Secretary Marco Rubio, earlier on Joint Base Andrews.
19: We have confidence in the security of all of our bases, because all of our bases are theoretically could be threatened at any moment. And that's why there's so much security built around them.
20: Around a dozen B-1 bombers flew out of the UK in the last few days, some of them only having arrived there in the past week.
18: Fox's Jonathan Hunt. Former Speaker of the House Dennis Hastert, who represented Illinois for two decades in Congress, dies at the age of 84. He spent more than a year in prison after leaving Congress in connection with a scheme to hide hush money payments to one of several teens he admitted to molesting when he was a high school wrestling coach. He's the highest ranking U.S. official to ever serve jail time. 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
1: Ah, yes. As an Amit Siegel on the Twitter account, he wrote yesterday, we're getting breaking news about the radical Islamic terrorist hijacker wanting to murder everybody on the plane in the name of Islam because he loves Allah so much that he's just got to hijack planes and murder lots of people. But Amit wrote The Omani pilot said during his interrogation that he had planned to crash the plane into Ben Gurion Airport. That's why he attacked the other pilot only while over Jordan, near Israel. He planned to make a normal landing approach. And you remember the pilots on September 11th, they wanted to learn how to fly the plane but not land it. It was like, oh, we don't need to know how to land. We just need to know how to crash into people and murder people because Allah is so Akbar, you know. And he planned to make a normal landing approach, and then in the final seconds, when interception would no longer be possible, crash the plane into the terminal, to the airport terminal at Ben-Gurion Airport. The plot was thwarted only thanks to the fateful decision of the injured Indian pilot to open the door at all costs, because the cockpit doors are now locked and secured thanks to the Muslim terrorist attacks of September 11th. Getting into, hey, what are we doing letting them into the cockpit? Don't you know who we're dealing with here? So we got that. But I was going to crash it into the terminal building, kill as many as people as possible, and presumably try to put the airport out of commission for as long as possible, because murder and mayhem are their thing. No doubt about that. Isn't that amazing? Mm-mm-mm. And because this is just nuts, a radical Islamist is the co-pilot bashing the pilot's head in with an axe that is stored in the cockpit, then planning on crashing the plane into the terminal at Ben-Gurion Airport in Israel because he's a terrorist. You know, he's a flipping terrorist, and we got that. Amazing stuff, and it turns out that we should have, well, they did know. Another Arab airline knew about the guy being radicalized, and they didn't even, they fired him, but didn't tap the brakes on making sure he couldn't continue to be in the cockpit of airliners. They let him go ahead and do that, and we almost got, a lot. So we got that. Just amazing, amazing stuff. And I played the audio for you of John Cleese of Monty Python talking about about Islam, too. He's gotten in all kinds of trouble for talking about Islam. Monty Python legend John Cleese doubles down after incendiary posts about Islam. Oh, no, you can't have incendiary posts about Islam. That's not allowed. Just remarkable. They had 6,000 people invade on October 7th. And now Israel has killed 4,000 of them, and they plan on hunting down the remaining 2,000 and killing all them. Pretty amazing stuff. We got that. But listen to this, because this is what young, stupid people are doing, because they're brainwashed and indoctrinated by the Democrat Party. The headline from Rasmussen Reports, Sharia law, colon. They're colon people, that's for sure. 43% of youngest voters like Sharia law. Like Sharia law. And John R. Lott, Jr., John Lott, great writer, scholar, analyst, researcher.

Remarkable stuff. But it is remarkable. The numbers are disturbing. And Rasmussen put the numbers out and posted them. Sharia law, 43% of youngest voters like it. Just extraordinary numbers. Well, how could that be? It's the most illiberal code of conduct since Hammurabi's code. And these guys, younger voters view Islamic Sharia law much more positively than do their elders, most of whom see Sharia law as a threat to America's future. A new national telephone and online survey by Rasmussen reports, and Our Republic finds that 21% of likely U.S. voters have at least a somewhat positive opinion of Sharia, a system that Islamic religious principles and law implement Islamic principles and the Quran and the Hadith into law, legal and social law. 57% view Sharia law negatively, right? That is not enough. Positive views of Sharia law are much higher among younger voters. Democrats have been raising them, including 43% of voters 18 to 24 who have a positive view of Sharia law, and 39% of those 25 to 29 have a positive view of Sharia law. Sure. That's all. You get your women in order, I guess. That's the, you get 72 raisins at some point. By contrast, just 16% of those 40 years old and older, share positive views of Sharia law. Still, why anybody shares a positive view of Sharia law? A similar trend is apparent on other questions. For example, 83% of all likely voters oppose allowing Sharia law to become the legal code for everyone in an American town, city, or state, even if a majority of residents wanted it. You know, like go to Hamtramck, and if the city council votes to implement Sharia law in Hamtramck, very Arab, very Muslim city in Michigan, and if they say, hey, we want to have Sharia law here, most Democrats would say, oh, please do. Please do. I look forward to, you know, people hanging from streetlights and all that other good stuff. Just amazing stuff. Mm-mm-mm. Yes, sir. 83% of likely voters oppose allowing Sharia law to become legal code in an American town, a city, or a state. Mm-mm-mm. The results reveal a striking generational divide in Americans' attitudes toward Sharia, said Justin Haskins, president and senior fellow at Our Republic, one of the polling operations here. Isn't that amazing? Yeah, 27% of voters under 30 would support allowing a community to adopt Sharia law under those circumstances if it's majority Muslim. 27% of voters under 30 said, oh, yeah, Sharia law, if people voted it in the United States, yeah, you bet. Put it on a referendum. You got to have Sharia law. So the Democrats are raising generations of Americans to be contemptuous of Western values, of American values. They're not on our side. Boy, are they not on our side. Just extraordinary stuff. Yes, sir. Now, you have the Marco Rubio soundbite, do you, Michael? And we've not gone to the Marco. We just saw Marco Rubio leaving from Joint Base Andrews, Andrews Air Force Base outside of Washington, D.C., on a trip getting ready to board his official Secretary of State airplane. And I saw him there talking about it, and he's there he is on the tarmac. And see, he actually asked about a couple of things. And the soundbite we have, Michael, the topic of this soundbite is the college thing, right? Oh, I'm sorry, I apologize. This is the Russian plague, right? The Russians are apparently releasing a plague on the planet. They're working on highly communicable diseases, easily transmitted diseases, including they got a plague laboratory because you know how they are. They love killing things. So the Russia plague now the latest headline moments ago, nearly 200 people isolated after lab worker in Russia dies of plague. So now it's in Siberia, it's in Russia, and they're starting to isolate people. And one lab employee died of what appears to be a plague. The Secretary of State, Marco Rubio, at Andrews, getting ready to board his airplane for some business travel, was asked about, hey, what about this suspected plague and the death of Russian lab?

0: lab worker in Siberia in Russia. Is it another epidemic? Is it going to be bigger than the Wuhan? It's the plague. It's the plague is more virulent than what was going on with these, you know, the COVID, because it's not the plague. Here's the Secretary of State.
1: There was a worker at the lab that was infected, and there's concern that you know, could have spread, at least internally. So you've seen them do quarantines and that's of that nature. There's very limited travel between the U.S. and Russia, obviously. But like anything else, something like that gets out, it could quickly spread. So we're watching and monitoring it closely.
0: Yeah, it's not really a matter of Americans going to Russia and contracting the plague and flying home. It's the fact that we have a global air travel system thanks to the United States of America and the patriarchy. White men in America making everything from the winged airplane, the engines, to the navigation systems, everything else. But you're welcome. And so here is the Russia plague. It's already being labeled. And 25 minutes ago, nearly 200 people isolated after a lab worker in Russia dies of plague. Got the plague. Plague is loose on the world again. The lab accident is said to have led to the death of a woman from, they say, pneumonia. Pneumonic plague. That's like pneumonia. Plague, a pneumonic plague in the Irkutsk region of Siberia, leading to nearly 200 people, possible contacts, put under observation. They've been put in isolation, and they are being observed. But this is a Russian lab. We learned about the Democrats tonight and about the Chinese low lab security level that they maintained. And Russia, you're going to find the same thing, because commies don't do anything particularly well, I've got to say. So we got that. The plague at a bioweapons lab in Siberia. They kept it there for good reason. And now they're spreading more fun and cheer the old-fashioned communist way. Isn't that remarkable? Yes, it is. All right, let's go back to the phones, Michael. Let's go to Margot, calling from the great state of Illinois. Margot, you're on the Chris Plant Show.
2: I'll go back in person. Wait for Chris Plant.
0: Gotta wait for Chris. Hey, Margo.
3: Hi, Chris.
0: Hi.
3: I was just calling.
0: Uh-huh.
3: Yeah, I was just calling to say, I know how you love to use words properly. Mm-hmm. And so here's a word that is not being used properly, Islamophobia. It actually means fear of Islam. It does not mean you hate Muslims. And if you wanted to say that, you'd see like Islamonomia or something like that, you know, taken from the Greek. Phobia means fear. So that's one thing that should be corrected in our lexicon. And the other thing is, I really wish people would stop calling it a religion. It is not a religion. It is actually a political system more pernicious than communism. It is evil and demonic, and it needs to, I mean, you need to really compare it to communism. Communism does not enshroud their women, you know, like they're not even beings. And it doesn't prescribe all the sexual things that, you know, that is prescribed by Islam. So we really need to call it what it is. It's a political system, and it's not compatible with anything else, so including our religions. So that's what I wanted to say, because I know you like everything to be correct. So start saying Islamophobia if you want to talk about hatred. All right?
0: Absolutely. Yeah, that's wonderful, Margo. And, you know, like I've said it many times again, it's not an irrational fear. It's a legitimate concern of plane hijackings and car bombs. And like we just had in the last few days, we had a Muslim smash his pilot's head in with an axe in the cockpit of an airliner full of people, right? And
3: wouldn't be afraid of Muslims. What idiot? Well, Democrat idiots, of course, but those are the only idiots that wouldn't be afraid of them.
0: And within hours of that, five Muslims arrested in the UK plotting a multiple truck bomb attack on a Royal Air Force base there, Fairford, where they're American. And that's in a couple of days. It is a worldwide scourge, political violence by Islamists who murder with great enthusiasm. And you're right. It's not legitimately called a phobia. A phobia is a an irrational fear of, you know, like driving on the highway or something like that. But when you have a long, long, long storied history of political murders being carried out by practitioners of Islam, of political Islam, then it's not an irrational fear. It's a legitimate concern. Right, Margo?
3: No, absolutely. Absolutely. So I was wrong. It shouldn't even be called Islamophobia because it is legitimate. But it does mean fear, doesn't mean hate. And I'm glad you corrected me. Thank you, Chris.
0: Sure. Hey, we're doing it together, Margo. That's that's great. That's wonderful. Margo from Illinois. Thank you, Margo. Yeah, that's true. We need political leaders that have backbone, that have guts. It's really why President Trump was elected, because tens of millions of voters were tired of everybody, I'll say, pussyfooting around when it comes to the very serious issues of our day. The Democrats open our borders, and when you call them on it, they call you racist, right? Because that makes sense. And millions and millions of gang members that don't speak English into the country because the Democrats like it. And you have an irrational fear of Muslims. As the truck bomb blows up next to you and collapses another building. In the name of Islam, it's not irrational at all. In fact, it would be irrational to not have serious concerns about what Muslim men have demonstrated a pattern of doing, and that involves violence and murder and all that good stuff. Great call, Margo. Thank you.
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0: Millions will vote soon, but do they really know the issues? Now, Rob Schmidt is on Newsmax tonight talking about the war for America's future. Rob Schmidt reveals that many Americans are embracing socialism, especially young people. Rob exposes the hidden dangers of socialism and its war on our freedom. He says the big media won't tell you the truth about President Trump and his real record. A secure border, biggest tax cuts in history, inflation under control, lowest drug prices, largest crime drop ever, and so much more. Rob has the whole story on Trump and the media. So watch Newsmax on cable tonight. 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

0: All right, let's go to the telephones, Michael. Let's go to Rod calling from Arkansas. Rod, you're on the Chris Plant Show.
1: Yes, sir. Every time I hear the word Muslim or Islamic, I instantly go to a terrorist waiting to blow up a car bomb. It's not a religion. It's a violent, violent movement. None of these kids have ever read the Quran. These under 25 people.
0: Right.
1: And if it's written in cursive, they couldn't read it anyway. So why in the world? Read the Quran, especially pages 416 through 421, and then go see what Sharia law actually is. Islamic religion means ultimate control, and Sharia is that instrument of ultimate control. And if you people like your freedom, if you don't want to be told what to do, if you think things are bad now, you just wait. These people, I've been in these countries, you do not want this. I mean, women, if you want to walk around in some kind of blanket all day, or even they can't even see your face, you can't drive, you can't own property. I mean, Chris, you know a little bit about it, I'm sure.
0: Mm-hmm. Yeah, listen, I spent several months in Saudi Arabia after the great Arab leader Saddam Hussein invaded Kuwait, and we would go staying in Dahran, and we go to Dammam, and there place you could go get food, you could go shop for rugs or something, you know, and there are women, they have women in the country, but as you said, they're dressed like laundry baskets for the most part, so, and it's all in black in mourning, you know. We called them BMOs. We called them BMOs, Rod. We called them black moving objects. Black moving objects.
1: Yeah.
0: Were the women.
1: And, do not try to talk to one unless you're married to them either.
0: Well, that's right. And yeah, and
1: be arrested.
0: Yeah, we'd call it, we might call it ankle watching too. Gonna go down to Dammam and do a little ankle watching as all the pretty women walk by dressed like, laundry baskets. Yeah, the treatment of women is one thing. Of course, you know, the treatment of Jewish people, not so good either. Western civilization and his madness. There's been a lot of Islamic stuff just over the last several days, Rod, in France and in England that make it look like they've already been.
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3: Tragedy in the Atlantic. Gianna Gelosi, Fox News. Everyone on board a medical plane carrying six people from Bermuda to Boston now presumed dead after the plane vanished over the water Saturday morning.
4: The medical flight company Latitude Air Ambulance issuing the following statement, quote, "We must now face the heartbreaking reality that the four members of our Latitude team, our patient, and the patient's family escort who were aboard Heartbeat 104 are presumed to have died." All this comes after the Coast Guard suspended its search off Nantucket yesterday for the six people on board after the aircraft lost contact with air traffic control. They write the following, quote, "Saturday, as of sunset, after 66 cumulative hours of continuous searching by the Coast Guard and partner agencies, we express our deepest condolences to the families and loved ones."
3: That is Fox's Todd Pyro. The U.S. Air Force pulling its bombers from a key British air base in response to a suspected Iranian terror plot. Fox's Jonathan Hunt.
5: This is a highly unusual move to redeploy these kind of military assets urgently and from a base thousands of miles from the war zone where they fly their missions. But around a dozen B-1 bombers flew out of the U.K. in the last few days, some of them only having arrived there in the past week, a fact that underscores the urgency with which this removal decision was made. Now, the move follows the arrests last week of six men allegedly involved in a plan to attack RAF Fairford. Details of the alleged plot are still unclear, given that no explosives or other weapons were apparently found in the vans, and all of the men have since been released on bail.
3: And the U.S. is monitoring a suspected fatal plague case in Russia. The State Department aware of the reports of a death and are closely watching, along with the CDC and other agencies. Secretary of State Marco Rubio says they're keeping an eye on it and doesn't think it's cause for alarm. America's listening to Fox News.
6: High pressure dominates this week, and we are in for some spectacular fall weather. Sunshine, highs in the low to mid 70s Monday and Tuesday, near normal. As that high slides east, we'll see temperatures edging into the low 80s by midweek. Some cool overnight lows in the mid to upper 40s, but staying dry all the way through, likely the end of the week. I'm meteorologist Tom Ackerman with your LEX 18 Storm Tracker forecast on Lexington's news traffic and weather station, 97.3 FM WVLK.
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0: Newly discovered records suggest that in 1931, Adolf Hitler may have murdered his niece. Okay, that's strike two.
1: Ah, yes, they love murder, don't they? That's the left there teaching us all about growing comfortable with mass murder. Little Hitler jokes. He murdered his niece. That's strike two. What's the first one, I guess it'd be? The Holocaust or World War II? Or it'd be one of the big ones, I bet. Yes, sir. Yeah, I just played an audio soundbite of Marco Rubio, our Secretary of State. I mentioned that he was at Andrews getting ready to board his airplane. Turns out he's flying to Iceland, going to Iceland. And he's going to Greece. He's going to Iceland and he's going to Greece. Where else is he going, Michael? I think he's going to France. No, he's going to Portugal. He's going to Iceland and he's going to Greece and he's going to Portugal because he's our Secretary of State, you know, and it's important stuff. Gotta have that. Lot of madness in the world, thanks to the usual cast of characters. There's no doubt about that. We got the Mike Huckabee. Let's go to Mike Huckabee because he's our ambassador to Israel, the only democratic nation in the Middle East, and the Democrats are opposed to it. Give you a little clue what they're all about. Mike Huckabee, ambassador now, former governor. Mike Huckabee, presidential candidate, all that good stuff. Mike Huckabee talking about the airplane terror plot where the Muslim man was the co-pilot. He decided, hey, the doors are locked. I could take a hatchet and bash the head of the non-Muslim pilot in and then crash the plane into the terminal at Ben-Gurion Airport and kill as many people as possible, everybody on the airliner, including himself, of course, because they love death more than we love life. Remarkable stuff, these people. Mike Huckabee talking about the investigation, the terror attack on the airplane, the effort to crash into the terminal at Ben-Gurion Airport by a Muslim terrorist man.
2: We've heard a lot about extremism.
1: Hey, that was John Cleese again. I think number seven is Mike Huckabee talking about the airplane terror attack. Seven, number seven. It's a fast-moving machine, you know.
3: There's going to be a very intense investigation. Right now, nobody honestly knows, was he tied to a foreign entity or did he act on his own? The thing is, he acted. It was a terrorist act. He tried to kill everybody on that plane. He would have died, too, but he didn't care. I think it's one of the most amazing stories how this would have been horrible tragedy got diverted, not because there were armed security, but because there were just brave people who said, not today, Satan, and they took him down.
1: And they took him down, Mike Huckabee, the U.S. ambassador to Israel. And, the pilot of the airplane, who was minding his own business when his Muslim co-pilot said, it's prayer time for me. I'm going to need to get down on the floor here in the cockpit and do my Muslim prayers because it's prayer time. And a respectful Indian gentleman, I don't know his religion, if anybody, he said, oh, sure, you know, no problem. Get down and pray. I've got the controls here. Fear not. The Indian pilot, whose first name is Smit, S-M-I-T, and his last name is Menchachar. And here is the pilot, the Indian pilot, Smit Machachar.
4: It just was a normal flight, and the co-pilot offered, he wanted to pray. After, I think I would say about 4 or 5 minutes, there was a big blow to the back of my head, and that's when I realized that it's not the aircraft, it's the other guy who was in the cockpit with me.
1: Yeah, hey, it's not a mechanical problem. My co-pilot, who was taking a little time out for Muslim prayers, decided to grab a hatchet and crush my skull and try to murder me and steal the airplane and crash it into a terminal at an airport because the Democrats, you know, that's That's extraordinary stuff. And that is the face of radical Islam and radical Islam attempted terror attack in Great Britain at the Royal Air Force base there just the other day. The hijacking, people keep calling it an attempted hijacking. I believe that he had hijacked the plane for a period of time, and then it was taken away from him. It was Flight 93, but with a better outcome because it didn't have the Flight 93 ending of crashing into the ground and killing everybody in the name of Allah being so Akbar, you know, because he's really Akbar to some people and not as Akbar to other people, I think. David Brooks, there is a journalist by the name of David Brooks. And David Brooks, long time New York Times guy, right? And then The Atlantic, I think he's at The Atlantic now, and another left-wing Democrat Party front group. And he was appearing, the columnist David Brooks, appearing on Panhandler Broadcasting Systems program, PBS, taxpayer-funded, suckling on the taxpayer teat, PBS. And PBS had the New York Times Atlantic guy in because it's all a circle fest and a Democrat hot tub. And here is David Brooks saying, now with the Atlantic, formerly with the New York Times, on PBS, what a circle fest that is in a hot tub, just amazing. And he's talking about the news media journalists. And he's a lifelong Democrat journalist, New York Times journalist. And he's a self-described liberal, so he's in favor of killing everybody and stealing everything, you know, that whole thing. We've got a what is socialism thing coming up for you, too, because these Democrats. But David Brooks on the PBS NewsHour and how the news media suddenly went crazy because of Donald Trump. And Trump came down the escalator and they created like a Jonestown-style death cult of journalists. And it hasn't gone very well since. Even David Brooks thinks it's not so good.
5: If I could vent one pet peeve about
1: one
5: us,
1: pet peeve.
5: starting in 2015, we in the mainstream media learned that if you bash Donald Trump, the clicks go up, the ratings go up. It became the business model. And
1: the
5: I'm not saying
1: model.
5: We're, you know, we played it straight, we do our job, but it's become the business model.
1: Yeah, we played it straight, we do our job, but it's become the business model. Is that bashing Trump gets clicks. And so it has become the news media's business model to bash Trump because it gets clicks, and that's the actual business that they're in. And he noticed he should have listened to my radio show all along. I would have explained this to him years and years ago because I'm so far ahead of David Brooks and his fellow travelers, so far out in front of these people that years and years ago he could have learned all of this, come to these conclusions, but no, just amazing. So, yeah, a pet peeve of his, he calls it. 2015, Trump came down the escalator. Media learned, this is what they learned, they're like monkeys, you can teach them. They learned that bashing Trump gets clicks and gets ratings, so that became the business model, right? And as, oh, we play our job straight, yeah, sure you do. You're a Democrat Party front boy. He wasn't done yet, David Brooks continued.
5: We get to go, or at least to dinners, sometimes off-the-record dinners, between journalists, columnists, and politicians.
1: We get to go.
5: And I would say, over the last 2 years, it used to be when you were at a dinner, an off-the-record dinner with a Democratic politician, there was distance between the journalists and the Democrats, because they're politicians. Our job is to keep some distance.
1: Sure.
5: In my view, at many places and many of the dinners I've been to, there's no distance anymore. And that is a problem for the media.
1: Well, again, this is not new, David Brooks. I grew up in the business. Walter Cronkite over for a backyard barbecue, only once, but Walter Cronkite over at family barbecue. And I think my grandfather was in the radio business, my mother's father, starting in the early 1920s after he came home from World War I. I'd been at it for a long time. In fact, next year, we're coming up on it pretty quickly. In 2027, it will have been 100 years since my grandfather, Patrick Henry Barnes, was named the world's most popular announcer. And it doesn't say radio announcer because there was only one kind of announcer, and everybody knew it was a radio announcer. But 1927, my grandfather, my maternal grandfather, world's most popular announcer, and been at it for a while. And I grew up in the business, and one thing for sure, I didn't want to go into any media business, and look at me now. But the reality is that there's nothing new about this, David Brooks. This has been going on forever and ever. Just go back to any story. Look at the Kennedy family and the owners of the Washington Post and the editor and Ben Bradley and the, you know, I mean, don't kid yourself. Media has been a Democrat front group forever and ever, but it's not getting any better. David Brooks, New York Times, Atlantic, PBS, telling me, hey, yeah, we're supposed to be covering them. We're supposed to have distance between us and the Democrats, but that distance is gone. Well, you're years and years behind. That's all I have to say to you, that you've been ignorantly hiding out in your New York Times office for so many years. And going to dinner, we go to dinners, background dinners, sometimes off-the-record dinners. And he learns that it's all laughter and backslapping with the Democrats, and then all hostility and aggression with Republicans, if he's ever invited to any Republican things. I noticed this well before I started doing talk radio, and I've been doing talk radio for more than 20 years now. So here's David Brooks. He's just catching up. He's a little slow-witted.
5: That is our problem. We've got to reestablish some distance from the Democratic Party. These are people we cover. They're not people we root for. They're not people we're spin doctors for. They're people we cover. And I do think we have done a not ultimately excellent job at maintaining as much distance from the Democrats as we keep from the Republicans.
1: Yeah, that is generous understatement. That's the dictionary definition of generous understatement right there. We've done a not excellent job of keeping as much distance from the Democrats as we do from the Republicans. He's just coming to this conclusion in 2026. He should be kicked off the set in the middle of the just amazing.
5: We have done a not ultimately excellent job at maintaining as much distance from the Democrats as we keep from the Republicans.
1: That's his indictment. And the PBS woman doesn't, there's no follow-up, there's no discussion about the corruption of the news media, how long ago this took place, and it's been going on for decades and decades, for generations now. Democrat Party front groups and these people, I got to tell you, and we've done a not ultimately excellent job at keeping as much distance from Democrats as we do from Republicans. Are you kidding me? You're sleeping with, you're cheating with, you're marrying and divorcing. It's all a Democrat pool. All a Democrat pool. You people. Just extraordinary. Speaking of which, I do want to get back to that alleged gang rape at Cornell. The Cornell 7, is that what we're calling the 7? The Cornell 7. Isn't that amazing? So we've got that. But before we go there, because it's a big thing, it's a very big deal, let's go to Mayor Mamdani, who is a Democrat and a jihadi and a socialist, and he loves socialism. And Mayor Zoran Kwame Mamdani, born in Uganda, the Democrats have really, they're turning us into Uganda. Soon we'll have Idi Amin, if he weren't dead, as president of the United States. He'd be a cannibal in the White House. But listen to this. Here is the mayor of New York City that the Democrats elected, Zoran Mamdani, on what socialism means to him. It means a great deal to him, by the way. But here is Mamdani on socialism.
6: Socialism to me, it means that
1: it means
6: you will have whatever you need to live a dignified life.
1: That's right.
6: And that it is the government's job to deliver on that.
1: Uh-huh. You will have whatever you need to live a dignified life, and that it is the government's job to give you dignity and to give you a life, whatever you need. He's a communist, really, and all the communists did is torture and brutalize and savage and murder and starve to death people by the millions and millions. And what does it mean? That you will have whatever you need to have a dignified life, and that it is the government's job to deliver that to you, to deliver on that, to give you dignity. The state is here to give you dignity. He is a communist, kleptocrat, jihadi, and he is a harbinger of where we're going as a culture. And I'm afraid it's not a good place, not a desirable destination. That is Zoran Kwame Mamdani on socialism. It's to him, socialism is the answer to all of your woes. It means that you will have whatever you need. You're going to have it, whatever you need to live a dignified life, setting the bar pretty high. And it's the government's job to deliver on all that by redistribution of wealth. Zoran Mamdani, speaking for the Democrat Party more broadly.
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0: All right, we are back. Let's go. Let's go back to the telephones, shall we? Let's go. Tell you what. Let's go to, even though we don't have all the time in the world, let's go to Dr. Bob calling from Elgin, Illinois, because Dr. Bob's on the line and talking about the plague in Russia. Dr. Bob, you're on the Chris Plant Show.
1: Yeah, silly David Brooks. Doesn't he know how monkeypox is transmitted? But as opposed to that, plague is highly transmissible, especially pneumonic plague. It was called the Black Death because when the germs circulate in the bloodstream, they cause coagulation, and your nose could necrose, all your fingers and similar digits on a man can necrose and turn black and die. But it's been thought that a lot of the bio labs are actually trying to raise strains that are more aggressive and then also are resistant to antibiotics. Uh-huh. So this worries me more than Ebola in the Congo does.
0: Wow.
1: There was a researcher at the University of Chicago maybe 10 years ago that worked on plague, and he died. But it was a nutritionally deficient strain of plague that had no iron use. But he had an iron storage disease, and he had very, very high levels of iron in his blood. He inhaled it, and he caught it, and he died. I've actually been, privileged to see two cases of plague in my lifetime. One is a medical student, one a few months ago that I diagnosed out in Arizona. In the United States, we have anywhere from 4 to 6 cases a year. In the case that I took care of, the gentleman was poorly diagnosed, let's say that. And then when I saw him, he had transformed to pneumonic plague. You first get bit by a flea from an infected rat, usually, like the Japanese were going to drop in San Francisco a week or two after the bombs dropped, but they didn't get to do that. But you get infected from a flea bite. Locally, you get huge lymph nodes called buboes. They'll rupture. That's where the bubonic plague came from. And then you get septicemic plague from that. It goes in your bloodstream and spreads, seeds your lungs. And then you develop pneumonic plague, and you can be highly infectious to somebody else just by breathing where you were or where you are. And pneumonic plague is infectious as pneumonic plague from person to person. Mortality rate is extremely high.
0: Well, listen, can I ask you you obviously know more about this than I do. Can you hang in for a couple of minutes for questions?
1: Sure.
0: Thank you. I'd like that.
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3: High pressure dominates this week, and we are in for some spectacular fall weather. Sunshine, highs in the low to mid-70s Monday and Tuesday, near normal. As that high slides east, we'll see temperatures edging into the low 80s by midweek. Some cool overnight lows in the mid to upper 40s, but staying dry all the way through likely the end of the week. I'm meteorologist Tom Ackerman with your LEX 18 Storm Tracker forecast on Lexington's news, traffic, and weather station, 97.3 FM WVLK.
4: News. I'm Roxanne Evans. The Supreme Court starts a new term. Fox's Doug Luzader.
5: We're looking at a lineup of cases here that are going to touch off some heated arguments.
4: Well, those major cases testing presidential power, immigration, gun rights, and climate change. The U.S. is removing all of its bombers from RAF Fairford in England after security concerns at the base last month. Secretary of State Marco Rubio.
6: We have confidence in the security of all of our bases because all of our bases are theoretically could be threatened at any moment. And that's why there's so much security built around them. And with the Brits, we've worked very closely for a very long time, including on this investigation.
4: Well, 6 people were taken into custody on suspicion of terrorism offenses before being released on bail amid the ongoing probe. America is listening to Fox News.
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0: We have returned. I tell you, somebody has asked, as we posted the Colin Kaepernick head toilet scrubber, and people said, where can I buy it? I went looking, and I searched for Colin Kaepernick head toilet brush scrubber, and took me to Amazon, where they have a bunch of Trump head toilet scrubber brushes, but no Colin Kaepernick because they're racists, you know. But in the meantime, Dr. Bob is still on the line with us, and Dr. Bob, thank you for hanging in there. We were talking about the Russian death. There is a bio lab in Siberia run by the Russians. These are bad signs to begin with, right, Bob? And now we've had at least one woman die, and it looks like there is perhaps a very aggressive, virulent form of the plague at this Russian laboratory in Siberia. Now, Dr. Bob, is it? What should we think? Should we think that they're making this pneumatic plague at this laboratory in Siberia, and one woman unfortunately killed by it? But this is what should we make of this? That this could get loose?
1: Well, she's in her mid-20s. If she got exposed to this in the lab working with it, which is probably more likely than not, because a woman in her mid-20s is going to be very strong physically and immunologically. And so she died fairly rapidly, but you know that she didn't die right away. It took probably a couple of days for that to happen, at least. Uh-huh. And she was in contact with other people, who are then going to be in contact with other people, who are then going to be in contact with other people. And if she had pneumonic plague, so she didn't get bit by a flea in the lab. She likely breathed it in. And just like what happened in Wuhan, you know, something could happen like that. Now, of course, if they're playing with it, it's not for really for defensive purposes. It's more likely for offensive purposes. And since it's a Class A bioterrorism agent, which is designed to kill your enemy, one of the easiest things to do to enhance the effectiveness of killing your enemy would to engender drug resistance in the organism. So the antibiotics that we have to treat plague are actually fairly common. Most of them are anyway. But if it became resistant to those drugs, God only knows what would be active against it. So,
0: I haven't interrogated you on your background, but you apparently, presumably, it seems as though you have some background in the weaponization of such agents. Is that true?
1: Well, I'm a board-certified infectious disease doctor. No, I try not to weaponize anything. I do, however, go on the cruises with you, and I'm happy to serve at your pleasure.
0: The next cruise. But we haven't talked about biological agents on the sea cruise, I think, because I'd remember that, Dr. Bob. But I look at this and the fact that it's Siberia and it's Russia, these are not good indicators, right?
1: Not at all, no.
0: Yeah. Yeah, these are bad indicators. And now we've got one dead and a couple of hundred evacuated and apparently put into isolation. And when you see that you got one woman dead, a young, healthy woman dead at the lab, and now they've isolated at least, when the Russians say it's 200 people, it might be 1,000 people, but now they're isolating people. Does that sound like something, you know, let's get back to the term lab leak. Does that sound at all, eerily familiar when it comes to Wuhan and now this Siberian Russian? It's the commies in both cases, of course, and nobody's better at killing people than them. But I'm looking at this and thinking, you really don't like it coming out of Wuhan, China, and you really don't like it coming, any infectious disease coming out of a laboratory in Siberia. These are like bad Hollywood movie scenarios, aren't they?
1: Yeah, they're the scenario that nobody would believe until it happens. And then even after it happens, some people don't believe it. But this is very, very concerning, to be very honest. And, I know you don't want to create panic or anything like that, but if it breaks out, it'll break out in the next 3 weeks or so. Mm. So if 3 weeks go by and we don't have a problem, then we're good.
0: Probably
1: if we start seeing, if we start seeing some people get it in Russia,

0: well, what would the cause of death be? And they don't have an answer to that. Have you noticed that?
1: Yeah, I've noticed that.
0: Kind of peculiar.
1: Non-compliance would be the cause of death.
0: Right. Yeah, non-compliance would be the cause of death. That is good. Dr. Bob, thank you. Thank you, my friend. Great to hear your voice. Thank you for calling in. And I just I got to say, you know, here we it's another day, another commie nightmare story. This one from Russia, the Wuhan from China. I was wearing my Wuhan Red Death T-shirt over the weekend, as a matter of fact. And we were in Florida a week and a half ago, and I was wearing my I Survived the Wuhan Red Death T-shirt with the bat on the chest when we were in Florida, too. Fun T-shirt at the Chris Plant store on Al Gore's Amazing Internet. Now, let me go back to the Supreme Court for just a moment here, because the Democrats, you know, they like to take everything to court. But here is one of the cases the Supreme Court taking up, and I believe they're hearing oral arguments today. Let me share with you this great item. My friend Greg Mueller sent it along, actually, but said the Supreme Court opens its term today, the first Monday in October, with oral arguments in a case that could have a dramatic impact on American life. The court's decision in Suncor versus Boulder, the city in Colorado, Boulder, Colorado, could determine whether local governments can use state law lawsuits to impose nationwide climate policy and seek massive damages from energy producers, that is, sue oil companies for money and blame them for a rainy day. You know, the outcome could affect not only oil and gas companies, but also industries whose lawful activities produce emissions, including manufacturing, right? Farmers, automakers. A ruling by the Supreme Court allowing these claims to proceed could invite a wave of litigation, raise consumer costs, and shift major policy choices from Congress to state courts. Not state legislatures, mind you, but this is the left suing the hell out of everybody. And what? Oh, Boulder, Colorado, and the mountains in the Rocky Mountains, they've got bad weather, and it must be the fault of this oil company over here. So let's sue the oil company for billions and billions of dollars and put it in our pockets and buy summer houses in Florida, because we're in Colorado and everything. So isn't that amazing? So the national precedent that it would set, a big deal. The national precedent, the ruling could determine whether state courts may adjudicate claims tied to worldwide emissions and national energy policy. The economic consequences include expanding liability and could expose energy producers, oil companies, Exxon and stuff, and eventually other industries to enormous damages and higher consumer costs. I mean, you can sue the Ford Motor Company. Some people drive Ford motor vehicles into buildings, and they cause deaths if you want to blame the auto manufacturer. And the Democrats do, and they want to sue everybody. It's an amazing thing. So local jurisdictions, you know, Muncie, Indiana, could sue Exxon because they think the air quality is bad in Muncie. It's just ridiculous, right? So the horizontal separation of powers, the case tests whether a single Colorado county can set national climate policy rather than Congress. These are the things the Supreme Court takes up. These are big, big things. And, of course, what they really want is money. It's a shakedown. And they can pretend, as John Cleese was describing earlier in the audio that I played of John Cleese with Monty Python, you know, the left prepositions themselves in these morally superior poses, and it's all posing, where, oh, I'm defending clean air. No, you're going to just make everything more expensive, and you're going to try to line your own pockets with other people's money, which is what's going on there. But that's a pretty amazing story, because Boulder, Colorado, suing big oil producers because they want money. And that's the actual reality of it, because they want lots of money. Suing ExxonMobil and Suncor, and the Supreme Court will have to determine whether the city of Boulder can use its state law lawsuits, suing people, to sue oil and gas companies.

0: over their alleged role in contributing to climate change. Why not sue Russian and Chinese oil companies? Why not do that? They're bigger polluters. But never mind that. These people. Can I just say? These people. All right, so let me see. Oh, we've not gone to Rahm Emanuel yet, right? Let's go to Rahm Emanuel. My old high school classmate, who I never talked to once, but that's okay. Rahm Emanuel was on Face the Meat with Kirsten Welker. That's yesterday, Sunday. The Sunday morning talk shows used to be a big deal, especially for people in the news business, but they've gotten so awful that people in the news business, if you're an actual journalist, you avoid these Sunday morning talk shows because they're just not legitimate anymore. They're really not. But Rahm Emanuel, of the Obama administration and Neutra High School on the North Shore of Illinois. Rahm Emanuel was on Meet the Press with Kirsten Welker, whichever she is. And, you know, they've got a terrorist they're running, Abdul al-Sayed. Rahm Emanuel is a Jewish guy, and he's I think, proudly Jewish and upfront about being Jewish and defends, I think he might even be a pro-Israel Democrat, which is unusual. But Rahm Emanuel on Meet the Press yesterday with Kirsten Welker. Hey, are you endorsing Abdul al-Sayed for the Senate and the United States of America? And watch Rahm Emanuel do his best to not answer the question at all.
1: Will you endorse Abdul al-Sayed?
2: Yeah, it's a complex issue.
1: Will you endorse Abdul al-Sayed?
2: Look, I'll be going to
1: support him, given that position.
2: Yeah. We have massive disagreements. I support the Democratic Party. I support the Democratic candidate. I'll be going to Michigan again. I've been there repeatedly to help the gubernatorial candidate.
0: Goober.
2: I support the Democratic Party position because it happens to come up, as Supreme Court Justice Alito said. He's thinking about retiring. And I'm not playing around anymore with what they did under President Obama on the Supreme Court or what this Supreme Court did giving President Trump a get-out-of-jail card as it relates to all the corruption, which is why you're seeing this.
0: Yeah, that's not why you're seeing it. And he's just dead, and they're talking over each other, and she doesn't know when to stop and when to let him talk, and she doesn't have any follow-up questions. And although she kind of tried a follow-up question here, are you supporting Abdul al-Sayed, a socialist, an Islamist, personally a terrorist? He's a terrorist supporter. He's what do we call that? He's a backer of the Democrat Party. They back radical Islam these days. And Welker continued a little bit.
1: But just to be clear,
2: so the Supreme Court, I just said it. I will
1: support. Do you support Abdul al-Sayed?
2: My support's not important. I said yes. My support's not important. It's the Michigan voters' support that's important.
0: Your support is not important. It's the Michigan voters. He's I support him. He's just trying to not be pinned down supporting this jihadi and socialist communist and all that stuff. And it's, again, let's just the number 12, because this is what these people support. We already played this, but this is Zohran Mamdani, the mayor of our most populous city in the United States, New York City, perhaps the most important city in the world. And the Democrats have made this man the mayor. He loves socialism.
3: Socialism, to me, it means that you will have whatever you need to live a dignified life, and that it is the government's job to deliver on that.
0: There you go. Everything you need must come from the government so that you may lead a dignified life as defined by some radical left-wing kleptocrat who likes blowing up synagogues and all that good stuff. Just remarkable stuff. Interestingly, we played a soundbite just a moment ago, which made mention of Sam Alito, the Supreme Court Justice Samuel Alito, who's a great Supreme Court justice and a wonderful person. And Rahm Emanuel said, yeah, well, just as Samuel Alito, Justice Alito, I think he's 75 years old, has discussed retiring from the court. Now, you really, if you're a Supreme Court justice, there's a political dimension to this, because if you announce that you're retiring during the Trump presidency, then presumably President Trump would be in a position to nominate your replacement, and it would likely not be another commie like Sonia Sotomayor, and have to be a woman who knows what a woman is and things like that if a Republican appoints. But But remarkable things going on here. Now, let me go to, look what I've done. I've done that now. Now the music is playing again. I have to watch my clock more carefully, don't I? Yes, I do. I've got a bit of Supreme Court Justice Samuel Alito coming up. The Supreme Court Dobbs decision that overturned Roe v. Wade, that was leaked by a Democrat tramp who was clerking in the Supreme Court at the time. Always been my hypothesis anyway. Got that. And are you really planning on retiring while Trump is in the White House? That's coming up.
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16: Let's go to Supreme Court Justice Samuel Alito, who has a new book coming out, and he sat down with Shannon Bream, the lovely and wonderful Shannon Bream at the Fox News Channel, for an interview about his book and about things. And one of the things they talked about was the somebody in the Supreme Court leaked the Dobbs decision overturning Roe versus Wade. I always had a theory about that. Samuel Alito was asked about it over the weekend.
17: I never dreamed that the draft of the opinion would be leaked. That was totally unprecedented in the history of the country.
16: Unprecedented.
17: It was a grave breach of the trust that everybody who worked in this building had before that point. And it very predictably made the five of us in the majority targets for assassination, and nearly resulted in the assassination of my colleague, Brett Kavanaugh.
16: Yeah, and that Democrat was targeting a total of three Supreme Court justices. Sam Alito, calm, cool, and collected, talking about the leak of this Dobbs, the God they love abortion. Abortions have gone up since Roe v. Wade was turned over because Democrats are dedicated. Here is Justice, U.S. Supreme Court Justice Samuel Alito.
18: Do you have an opinion about who you think the leaker was?
17: I do have an opinion.
16: The leaker.
17: But the evidence available at this time is not strong enough for the court or for me to say this is the person who was responsible.
16: Well, you got to get the phone records of the reporter who I know that broke the story and of the clerks in Sonia Sotomayor's office. There's going to be a young Ivy League woman whose parents are big Democrat donors, got her the job clerking in the Supreme Court. That leaked it, and she's a baby killer. Just amazing stuff. Samuel Alito also sat down with CBS News and Jan Crawford and said, well, they want, you know, Democrats on the court, the media does. And are you going to retire soon so you won't be there as a Republican nominee to the court?
19: You decided not to retire this year, despite, I think, some pretty intense pressure from Republicans who thought, well, Republicans are in control of the Senate, so it would be more easier to confirm your replacement. What made you decide to stay on?
17: I thought about it, and
19: you did. You considered it.
17: I will continue. Well, it's something I think that somebody at my age has to think about.
16: 75. I got to think about retirement. The Democrats are trying.
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20: Reassurance after a big move. I'm Lisa Brady, Fox News. Following the U.S. withdrawal of all B-1 bombers from an airbase in the U.K., Vice President J.D. Vance just telling reporters,
21: we do feel with some confidence that the Iranians are, you know, they're trying to do what the Iranian state has done for 49 years, which is engage in acts of terrorism against the United States and against a lot of other people as well. So we are being extremely cautious, and that's all I'd say about that.
20: The New York Times reporting there had been new threats about an Iran-backed plot against the airbase, already believed to be the target of a terror plot that remains under investigation, with six suspects arrested by British counter-terror police released on bail, including one with dual UK and Iranian citizenship. Vance is heading to Alaska as he and President Trump continue an effort to rally midterm turnout for Republicans. A multi-vehicle crash in Florida leaves a school bus on its roof, killing at least two people, including a student.
22: A Chevy Malibu is said to have crossed the double yellow line on a Polk County, Florida road early this morning, crashing into a school bus with 39 people on board. Grady Judd is the sheriff in Polk County.
23: It was a terrible, tragic morning. We had a beautiful 10th grade girl lose her life. she was in the bus.
22: That bus struck other vehicles before overturning. A second person, a driver of a Jeep, was also killed. Dozens others were taken to area hospitals. The investigation is ongoing.
20: Fox's Evan Brown in Miami. The U.S. monitoring reports of a possible pneumonic plague death in Russia.
0: A lab worker at a plague institute lab in Siberia has passed away from this mysterious illness, and Russian authorities have responded by contact tracing hundreds of people, quarantine a couple of dozen.
20: Fox's Jillian Turner. For now, the World Health Organization says the threat to the general public is low. 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
2: High pressure dominates this week, and we are in for some spectacular fall weather. Sunshine, highs in the low to mid-70s Monday and Tuesday, near normal. As that high slides east, we'll see temperatures edging into the low 80s by midweek. Some cool overnight lows in the mid to upper 40s, but staying dry all the way through, likely the end of the week. I'm meteorologist Tom Ackerman with your LEX 18 Storm Tracker forecast on Lexington's news, traffic, and weather station, 97.3 FM WVLK.
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0: rising from the heart of the swamp, a beacon of truth is casting its light. 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
1: All right, 844-484-3872, 844-4-THE-USA. That's the way to join us today, from coast to coast, from sea to shining sea. The president of the United States went to Ohio this weekend for an epic rally. It was good. He hit all the big themes, all of the successes that he's had this time as president of the United States, the threat of the communists who are trying to take power in the United States, and how hard all of us have worked just to get to this moment, and why we shouldn't squander all of that hard work going into the midterms. It was a great message from the president of the United States. He reminds everybody, you know, they tried to kill me.
2: They've tried to smear us, slander us, persecute us, demoralize us. They've attacked me. They've impeached me. They've arrested me, and they even tried to kill me, I guess. But with you at my side, we have always prevailed, and prevailed by a lot, and got record-setting votes and record-setting victory. We've won every battle. We've defeated every hoax. We've overcome every threat. And now we are on the cusp of beating the communists, socialists, radicalized lunatics, and villains. Once and for all, we're going to put them down once and for all. Because the United States of America will never be a communist country.
1: Never.
2: We did not come all this way and defeat all of those dangers only to watch our country be taken over.
1: Definitely not. Definitely not. America will never be a communist country. You know, the president's been running these ads. Have you seen them during the football games? They'll appear on TV, and then you'll think to yourself, boy, finally, a good use of my taxpayer dollars. America will never be a communist country, is the advertisement. And this thing's running, and it's ticking the left off. They're furious about it. You see all these legacy media dudes on X and stuff this weekend? I think Jake Tapper was among them. But it was just like, just think about what this is doing to our country. We'll never get our standards back. Wait, hold on a second. The standard in the United States was America will never be a communist country. That was the standard. The president is reminding you of the standard. I'd say that's a pretty good use of my money. Normal people do not want communism to come to our shores. An ideology responsible for the deaths of over 100 million people in the last century alone. Not interested. Thanks. It's not a part of the American story, should not be. And yet, increasingly, there are people on the left who are openly declaring that they are communists. Or if they're still trying to pull the wool over your eyes, they'll say something like, I'm a democratic socialist. Socialism. It was what Marx thought was the road to communism. Socialism. And so these guys running with an open embrace of this kind of totalitarian ideology, and the president saying, nope, not interested. America will never be a communist country. And the left is interpreting all of this as these are campaign ads. That's a campaign ad. That's against the law. You're spending money on a campaign ad from the taxpayers. Well, hold on a second. Is the president of the United States a candidate for any office right now? No. Can he even be candidate for president of the United States again? No. No, he can't. The ad has his picture. The ad has him condemning communism. Tell me how it's political. The only way it's political is if one of our major political parties has so thoroughly embraced communism that they feel like it's an attack against them to condemn it. That's the only way it can be construed as political. And of course, that is kind of true. As a party, the Democrats have openly coddled the communists. They've embraced them. They'll say things like, oh, we're a big tent party. Yeah, a big circus tent. That's what you are. With a lot of clowns. So yes, in a way, it's true. It is a political thing because you made it a political thing. Democrats, by in their embrace of this socialism, this communism, they've made this a political thing. Doesn't have to be, though. So the president has these great ads out condemning that. And I appreciate that. I appreciate the president is trying to remind people of what Americans believe in. And the key here is he's saying, think about how far you've come. Think about how much work you put in to get us to this point. Think about how much you have rescued. Do you realize the role that you've played? You know, you voted for President Trump multiple times. You put him back into office, too big to rig in 2024, despite all of the people who were interfering in our elections. And each passing day, including today, we find out more about non-citizens voting in America's elections, in particular in 2024, which means that when you voted at the levels you voted at, you made it too big to rig. You sent Donald Trump back to office. And what did you get for your efforts? You got a secure border. You got a shrinking federal government. You got a growing private sector. You have people returning to the workforce. Did you see the numbers the other day that unemployment was up a touch? Unemployment, the unemployment rate went up a touch. You know why unemployment went up? More Americans are getting back into the workforce. That's why. More Americans are saying, okay, I'll look for a job now. Household incomes are at record highs right now. Household income is true. This is just the data. Household incomes are at record highs. Poverty in the United States is at all-time lows, record lows for poverty. Childhood poverty, record lows in the United States of America. You can thank yourself for this. You did this. You played a part. I was going to say a small part. Depending on your state, bigger than others. Regardless, you played a part through your votes, through your activism, through your efforts, getting Donald Trump in office. Why would we want to squander any of that? Why? Going into the midterms, we're going to sit home, not participate? Nonsense. We have less than a month to go. We have less than a month. And I plan on spending every moment that you and I have together talking about the victories, the successes, the things that are worth voting for, the efforts that we have to keep moving on, like the Save America Act. I'll have more on that coming up, as the Democrats are now saying they're very concerned about election integrity. It's hilarious. Well, then vote for the Save America Act. Join us. Join us. The water is fine. The Save America Act, baby. We could use it. We need that. And we'll be talking, of course, in this final month about the threat that the left poses. This is what President Trump did. These are going to be the themes at every one of these campaign stops that the president and the vice president make for the remainder of the election. And these guys are traveling everywhere. J.D. Vance is with his family in Alaska as we speak, traveling as far as you can go in the United States for this mission, for this agenda. And so people need to know the successes, the record economic data, the record with the border, the record with the deportations, the shrinking of the federal government, all of that. And then they have to know the threat that the left poses. What does the left have in store for you? Well, the president detailed it this weekend. He said, look, they're going to reopen your borders. You remember when the borders were open? Tens of millions of people pouring in over the course of a four-year period where the left pretended that Joe Biden had a functioning brain. Remember all of that?
2: Last time, the radical Democrats had power. They gave us the worst inflation in American history, the highest energy prices in American history, the worst trade deficit in American history. They allowed 25 million people to pour across our borders from all over the world, from prisons, from mental institutions, drug dealers. And if they win the midterms, they will do it again. They're going to do it all again. The proud people of Ohio will not let that happen.
1: No, then they shouldn't. They shouldn't let that happen. And to be clear, the president's right. The president's right. You know, it wasn't that long ago that there were some Democrats who would say open borders is terrible for the American worker. Open borders is an absolute dumpster fire for Americans. It's going to make Americans poorer. In fact, among those Democrats is a guy by the name of Bernie Sanders. Old Bernie. Remember Bernie Sanders? Bernie Sanders used to be opposed to amnesty. Bernie Sanders' position was, this is terrible for Americans. Here's what he said. Take a listen. This is back in 2015. Here's Bernie telling the Vox publication that it's a Koch brothers proposal to open up our borders.
3: Something that is in what you said about being a democratic socialist is a more international view. But I think if you take global poverty, that seriously. It leads you to conclusions that in the U.S. are considered out of political bounds. Things like sharply raising the level of immigration we permit, even up to a level of open borders, about sharply increasing
4: open borders.
3: Foreign aid. Open borders.
4: That's a Koch brothers proposal. The idea, of course. I mean, that's a right-wing proposal, which says essentially there is no United States.
3: But it would make a lot of global poor richer, wouldn't it?
4: And it'd make everybody in America poor. Then you're doing away with the concept of a nation state. And I don't think there's any country in the world which believes in that. If you believe in a nation state, or in a country called the United States, or UK, or Denmark, or any other country, you have an obligation, in my view, to do everything we can to help poor people. What right-wing people in this country would love is an open border policy. Bring in all kinds of people who work for $2 or $3 an hour. That would be great for them. I don't believe in that. I think we have to raise wages in this country. I think we have to do everything that we can to create the millions of jobs. You know what youth unemployment in the United States of America today? If you're white, a white kid, high school graduate, 33%, a Hispanic, 36%, African-American, 51%. You think we should open the borders and bring in a lot of low-wage workers?
1: By the way, this was 2015. This was during the Obama era that he's talking about this.
4: What do you think? Maybe we should try to get jobs for those kids. So I think from a moral responsibility, we've got to do work with the rest of the industrialized world to address the problems of international poverty. But you don't do that by making people in this country even poorer.
1: So you don't fix poverty by importing poverty. You don't open the borders to improve anything. He knew that. He knew that in 2015. But how times have changed. How times have changed. Bernie Sanders is now saying, we need amnesty in the United States. We need people to invade the country and get away with it. Here's what now, as of this weekend.
5: And what we have got to do is move this country as soon as possible to comprehensive immigration reform and a path toward citizenship. Not
1: what a con artist. What an absolute con artist. He is, as always, ridiculous. The guy's a cartoon character. But going back in time, you just think about where he was, 11 years ago. His position was, you got to have borders or else you don't have a country. And now he's like, I'm going to destroy what's left of your country. Not interested. Not interested at all. We got to keep these guys away from power. More ahead on The Vince Show.
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1: Doctors told Alba pregnancy was impossible. Her husband's diagnosis confirmed it. A child of their own simply wasn't going to happen. Then the impossible happened. Alba was pregnant. We might call it a miracle, but to Alba, it didn't feel like one. That positive pregnancy test felt like a mistake, a cruel twist of science she didn't understand or want. 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
1: Yeah, the president, a big rally in Ohio this weekend. People were all energized. It was cool. They were throwing people out, protesters. It was fun. It's always a fun Trump rally. And then did you hear him talking about his aspirin consumption? He was trying to comment on the fact that Bayer is building a new manufacturing plant in Ohio, bringing lots of jobs to the state. But of course, he also engaged in the weave. He talked about how he takes aspirin every day, and his doctors want him to take the little one. And he says, no, I'll take the big one. I've been doing it for 35 years. I'm going to keep doing it.
2: And just yesterday, Bayer, I love Bayer aspirin. I take an aspirin a day. I don't know if it works, but psychologically, I need it. It thins the hell out of your blood, I guess. I don't know if it works or not, but I've been doing it for a long time. And here I am, making speeches. Bayer. And I like Bayer aspirin, the little yellow. And I take the big one. You know, they want me to go down to the 80. I take the 386. I don't know what the hell it is. It's a monster. They said, sir, you don't need that. I said, do me a favor. I've been doing okay for 35 years. Leave me alone.
1: By the way, that's like old man stubborn. That's like when you just decide for the rest of your life you're going to do something. You don't care. Like, you can't eat ice cream every night. It's not good for you. He's like, I've been doing it for 35 years. I'm just going to keep eating my ice cream. But didn't George Burns, like, smoke until he was 105 or something? And everybody was like, how did you do it? He's like, I smoked every day.
2: I'll switch to the little tiny one. You know, it's tiny. It doesn't look right, you know. I'll switch to that little tiny thing and then something bad will happen. I'll say, you son of a doctor. No, I keep taking the big one. They say, sir, you don't need that. You don't need it. Thank you, doctor. I appreciate it. Then I order a whole brand new stack of big ones. One of the few things I take is a Bayer aspirin. Can you believe it? So I say it only because I like them because they moved into Ohio, announcing they are investing $2.2 billion to open a massive pharmaceutical manufacturing campus right near Columbus, Ohio.
1: Look at that. It's sixth to landing on the weave. It was a weave. It went to a detour on a personal anecdote, right back to the point. And good for Ohioans, good for Americans. Very, very cool to hear. It does make you wonder, though. You know how the left obsesses over Trump's hand? Like, sometimes he's got bruising on the back of his hand. You ever see these, Jim? That looks like the president's got a little bit of bruising on his hand. And then I think they try to put makeup on it sometimes to make it a little, like, even out his skin tone. And the White House has described this as, the reason for that is because apparently he shakes so many hands that people are trying to prove their manliness by squeezing hard, like the president of the United States. Since his hand gets a little bruised up from all of that handshaking. What if it's the aspirin? What if he's taking too much aspirin? His blood's thinning out too much. I don't know. I'm not his doctor. But it is funny how he's telling us about this. So that's transparency. That's like literally the president of the United States is telling you that he's getting into debates with his White House doctors about how much aspirin he's taking. Meanwhile, the last guy, they pretended like they just couldn't answer questions. Remember that? The doctor wouldn't show up for the press conference. You weren't allowed to ask him anything. The White House doctor was like a family friend hand-selected by Jill to misrepresent to the public whether or not Joe Biden had a functioning brain on a routine basis. And then meanwhile, Donald Trump is giving us detailed analysis of his aspirin regimen. Not the same. Not the same at all. Pretty good. Oh, did you see Coach John Gruden firing up the crowd in Ohio? I don't know about you, Jim. I got motivated, man. I got motivated. John Gruden got up there. He growled the way he growls. And he told everybody they need to get to the polls and bring every single person they know with them. Coach Gruden's message coming up next.
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23: High pressure dominates this week, and we are in for some spectacular fall weather. Sunshine, highs in the low to mid-70s Monday and Tuesday, near normal. As that high slides east, we'll see temperatures edging into the low 80s by midweek. Some cool overnight lows in the mid to upper 40s, but staying dry all the way through, likely the end of the week. I'm meteorologist Tom Ackerman with your LEX 18 Storm Tracker forecast on Lexington's news, traffic, and weather station, 97.3 FM WVLK.
24: News. I'm Gianna Gelosi. AI company leaders appearing in New York City today for a city council hearing about the dangers of the technology.
25: With OpenAI, Google, and Meta, they'll be represented by policy directors. Anthropic is sending the head of their red team. Think of that as the person that tests the vulnerabilities of their models. SpaceX was asked to come. They refused. They have now been subpoenaed.
24: That's Fox's Madison Allworth. President Trump announced a new super intelligence force, the U.S. monitoring a suspected fatal plague case in Russia.
26: A lab worker at a plague institute lab.
0: lab in Siberia has passed away from this mysterious illness, and Russian authorities have responded by contact tracing hundreds of people, quarantine a couple of dozen.
24: That is Fox's Jillian Turner reporting. 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
1: Super Bowl champion NFL coach John Gruden this weekend with President Trump in Ohio taking the stage. And boy, I got fired up just listening to him. I love a good motivational football coach, don't you? Somebody who is just absolutely enthusiastic about even the small details, makes the boring stuff seem interesting. You know, just like that was an incredible block by that young man. You know, just like really fired up about a guy doing his job. Love that. Love that. I had a football coach like that in high school. He was, I played for a couple football teams in high school because we would move around, Marine Corps family. So I had two different high schools, ended at Lejeune High School in Camp Lejeune, North Carolina. Played football there, defensive end. Had a phenomenal time. We had actually two motivational football coaches in a row. The last guy, Coach Tom Childs, awesome, awesome man. He was a great Southern black man who would call us sapsuckers. Hot damn, sapsucker! He would say, we were always fired up. Coach Childs would be the guy who would happen upon two people fighting in the hallway and then grab them by the collar and throw them apart and tell them to get to class. That's the kind of guy he was. Great guy. And then I had another football coach down in Florida who I remember he was a motivator too. Down in Valrico, Florida, going to school at Bloomingdale Senior High School down there. And this gentleman would grab the players by the face mask, and then he would take, like, while they're wearing their helmets, and he would take his own head and smash his head directly into your helmet as, like, a way to be like, that was a great play. He would just literally grab your face mask, smash his head against the helmet. I don't know what that does to your brain, but, man, it motivated the players. We loved it. It was very cool to see. And that brings me to John Gruden. John Gruden gets up on that stage in Ohio this weekend, and he tells the crowd not only do they have to vote, they got to get everybody else they know to join them. Listen to this.
2: I just came back for one reason, and I'm from Ohio. My mom and dad are from Cleveland. I was born in Sandusky, and I went to the University of Dayton, and I'm damn proud of it, man.
1: Am I right? Come on.
2: Last thing I'll say is, John Husted is a lot more than my friend. He was a great player. He intercepted 17 passes on the gridiron. He was a great player. And I know why he's a great player. It was because of his work ethic and his commitment and his day-to-day mental toughness. He will never quit ever on you or anybody. Let's hear it for Husted. Right. I'm going to close with this. Before you know it, last thing I'm going to say, before you know it, this election is over. Yes, it's over. But what we got to do is we got to do our part. Early voting starts Tuesday. Can we be there or not? Let's be there. And I know you guys got a lot more friends than I do. Get your friends and get their friends and their friends, and let's get Husted back in action. Let's go.
1: Thank you. Dude, get me some John Gruden at every freaking rally. That guy will fire up a crowd, man. I love it. I just love it. You know what I also like about him? The thing that he really emphasized, you heard him say it, hard work. Just constantly working towards victory. Constantly. Nothing's going to be handed to you. You have to get it yourself. Earn it. Earn it. And that goes for all of us. You know, the whole too big to rig thing. You have to earn it. You have to get out there. You have to vote. You have to get everybody you know out there with you. You have to tell them how to vote. Heck, just get on social media and tell them where their polling place is. This actually reminded me, actually, Jim, that you would know this well, given all of your years of working with Dan. Dan Bongino's got this 10-10-10 rule, where he's like, his thought process is like, hey, get out there, get it on email, get it on social media, and call 10 of your friends. Get everybody out there to vote. Just every communication platform you have, get them out there. So that people will use it, will see it, they'll be reminded, and they'll go vote. That's the same message John Gruden just gave you. John Gruden just gave that message on an Ohio rally stage, alongside the President of the United States, John Husted. I like that energy. Don't you like that energy? I don't like all this like pessimistic Eeyore crap. Oh, I don't know if we're going to win. I'm not sure. Thanks for noticing. Shut up. Quit your whining. Bust your tail again. You busted your tail already. The president just laid it out. He goes, guys, think about how hard we worked to get to this moment. Donald Trump was shot through the ear, stood up, said fight, fight, fight, stayed in the fight, wins the 2024 election. And now you just want to scrap all of that? I don't think so. I don't think so. John Gruden doesn't think so. Donald Trump doesn't think so. President Trump, J.D. Vance are on the road right now, busting their tails to make this work. Absolutely busting their tails. And meanwhile, the left, what's the left up to? Well, they're doing a lot of whining, for one, speaking of whining. And they're also conspiracy theorizing. Now, why would the left, which the media keeps telling me is destined for a blue wave right now, Jim. You turn all these media sources, they're like, well, it's going to happen. Democrats are going to win the House. They're going to win the Senate. It's just a matter of what the margin's going to be. I'm like, really? Because last I checked,

0: thugs stalk our polling places, what do we say to them? Keep your f***ing hands off our vote. And when that coward, that f***ing piece of s***, Donald Trump, tries to take our voice and power away, what do we tell him? Your f***ing hands off our vote.
1: What a bunch of
0: wackos. I think they got the message. Now, with your commitment and support, we won't just send them a message. We're going to send them away. Take back the House. Yes. Take back the Senate. Yes. Take back the power. Yes. Take back our country. Yes. Thank you.
1: Thank you. He didn't know what else to say. Nobody wrote that into the script. He wasn't sure how to have a big finish there. So there you have Robert De Niro. The D is for Democrat. And this guy gets up there and he starts shrieking about, oh, ICE agents are going to go to the polls. What? Okay, so what if they did? Bobby. Isn't that what they say? He's Bobby De Niro. So what if they did, Bobby? What if ICE showed up at the polls? What impact would that have on the election? Well, it's going to scare people. What do you mean it's going to scare people? Who would it scare? Be more specific. Illegal aliens? Oh, no. Illegals won't be able to vote. Yeah, that's kind of by design. I think Trump should send ICE agents to the polls. I mean, the left keeps begging for it. They're the ones who keep planting the idea in everybody's head. Are you going to send ICE agents? Are you going to send ICE agents? We should just do it. The president should just do it. I think it'd be great. Do it as like a public affairs event. Send one ICE agent to every polling place in America. I got to look at the math. I'm not sure how many ICE agents we have versus how many polling places we have. But it's like, whatever. Spread them out. You know, send them to blue jurisdictions. Humanize them. Have them standing there. They can hand out water. Jim, wouldn't that be nice? They could do a little public service. They could hand out water to people waiting in line, shake hands with people as they're waiting to go vote. You could get a bunch of lefties for the first time in their lives realizing that these are human beings who actually care about their country and love it, who took an oath to serve it, who wear the badge and go to work honorably every single day with a lot of risk, a lot of risk, a lot of peril to these ICE agents because of the left. What if, bear with me, what if a bunch of lefties standing in line on election day encountered ICE agents and they said, holy crap, that guy's human. He's a nice guy. Could be great. You know, I advocated before, I think all of us should wear ICE swag to the polls. Just wear ICE jackets, like, you know, pro-ICE stuff. I stand with ICE. Support your local ICE raid. Whatever you want the shirt to say, just show up when you're voting and wear it. I had somebody write into me, but Vince, my polling place doesn't allow political apparel. Good. It's not political. You're just saying you support law enforcement. How is that political? Shouldn't be. It shouldn't be. Is that for or against a candidate? Is ICE on your ballot? I don't think so. Show up. Support them. I think it'd be great. And it would make Robert De Niro angry, which is really the cherry on top. Wouldn't that be fun? Can't wait to see that video. See how many other curse words he knows. He's such a clown. He's such a clown. It's really too bad. You know, you watch him in movies, you're like, man, that guy's pretty good. And then you find out that every word that he's ever uttered that you thought was good was written by somebody else. And it turns out he's a colossal moron. He's like, he's really stupid. I guess that's the sad ending of this. And then there's Mark Ruffalo, the guy who played the Incredible Hulk. You won't like me when I'm angry. Yeah, here he is acting like a whack job at this, what is it, the Hands Off Our Votes rally in New York. Listen.
2: We got to run to January. We got to make sure our people get seated. They're going
1: to
2: try.
1: Wait, what did he say? We have to run to January? Is that what he said? What was that? I'm sorry. Just one more time. You'll notice that Mark has no idea what he's talking about. At one point, perhaps in this audio, he talks about how people vote by phone. I realize our election system's vulnerable. I wasn't aware that people were voting by phone.
2: We got to run to January. We got to make sure our people get seated. They're going to try and stop them. They're going to try and stop us. They're going to try and stop us from taking our country back, and we're not going to let them. Trump, we're not letting you. Hands off! Hands off! Hands off! Hands off!

0: hands off our f***ing vote! Now,
1: you're such a clown.
0: The last... I'm gonna Hulk out. You won't like me when I'm angry. Hey, I'm still here. They thought I was out for the count. I'm still here. I'm still playing the Hulk.
2: Does he sound high? He sounds like
3: there's definitely something off.
2: Yeah, there's something kind of weird going on there. Too many gamma rays. Here he is talking about how our election system's very vulnerable to fraud. This is hysterical. I hope the left really goes in on this, because listen to him try and make a justification by accident for the Save America Act.
0: Now we need to be on guard for what we may not see coming. Elon.
2: Yeah, Elon.
0: That's the cybersecurity of these elections. And while I'm not an expert, I've been talking to experts.
2: Oh, really?
0: And the one thing I've heard repeatedly...
2: He's been shaking a magic eight ball every day.
0: ...is that there is a vulnerability of the votes when they're transferred from the polling places to the county headquarters...
2: Go on.
0: ...and then to the states. Now, that's three times those tallies are being transferred over the internet, over the wire, over our phones. We know that these systems are vulnerable.
2: I love this audio for a million reasons. One, it's predicated on a conspiracy theory that Donald Trump's going to try and rig an election, despite the fact that President Trump has been the biggest pusher of election integrity in the country. But I also love it because it's sort of directionally right in terms of his concerns. Like, he has no idea how elections are actually administered or what they look like in America, like legitimate or otherwise. But he's directionally right, isn't he? Which is that, like, hey, I'm concerned that our elections lack credibility. We need secure elections. Hey, Mark, this is not going to make you angry. I'm going to make you feel better. We know. It's time to save America, Mark. Come on, son. Save America with me. You can do it. Stop Donald Trump from stealing elections by passing Save America Act today. More ahead on The Vince Show.
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2: I made a helpful graphic today for our purposes of getting the Save America Act passed. And it says, just a little political graphic that I made. I thought it was helpful. Posted it to my X account. You can check it out there. And reacting to Mark Ruffalo being a whack job and saying that Donald Trump's about to steal the election, I wrote, stop Donald Trump from stealing elections. passed the Save America Act today. And then in the fine print on the bottom of the graphic, very helpfully, I wrote, paid for by Americans trying to convince Democrats to do the right thing for the wrong reason. So if you'd like to join me in my mission to convince Democrats to support the Save America Act, I'd appreciate that. A simple retweet will suffice. A simple, what do they call it now? A repost on X, whatever you want to call it. I would appreciate it. Coming up on the program, we've got some breaking news today. A lot more information being released by the Trump administration, previously secret information, including about John Brennan, the former CIA director, meeting in secret with Jack Smith's team in an obvious effort to rig the 2024 election. We're going to get into what we're learning and the fact that the FBI, under Biden's control or whoever was running the auto pen, actively covered up what John Brennan and Jack Smith were up to. We're going to get to that coming up on the program. Also, the Attorney General of the United States, Todd Blanche, has brand new information for us today about when the Biden administration went after parents. What led the federal government to do that? And was anybody inside the government warning that this is completely unconstitutional? The answers ahead as we continue on The Vince Show.
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10: More stops on a midterm blitz. I'm Lisa Brady, Fox News. As the president and vice president rally voters in what are usually Republican-friendly states.
16: President Trump flies to Nebraska for a rally alongside Republican Senator Pete Ricketts, who is facing a surprisingly close race against independent challenger Dan Osborne. Vice President J.D. Vance is making his way to Alaska to stump for Republican Dan Sullivan.
17: A really great guy, a Marine Corps veteran, and just somebody really, really need to keep in the United States Senate.
16: Polling shows Sullivan in toss-up territory against former Democratic Congresswoman Mary Peltola. President Trump is also expected to campaign this week in Texas and upstate New York.
10: Fox's Jared Halpern at the White House. Michigan's Democratic Party just confirming former President Obama will attend a campaign rally in Detroit later this month with multiple candidates, including progressive Abdul Al-Sayed, who's facing former Republican Congressman Mike Rogers in a key Senate race. Just before heading to Alaska, Vice President Vance also telling reporters this about the U.S. military withdrawing B-1 bombers from an air base in England.
17: Well, I think that we're going to be as careful as we possibly can be.
10: Counterterrorism police in Britain recently arrested and released six suspects, including a dual U.K. and Iranian citizen, in a possible plot to target that airbase. Vance says the U.S. has some confidence the Iranians are trying to engage in acts of terrorism, and so they're being extremely cautious. New rules aimed at improving transparency on health care pricing and a warning to companies not to try to get around the requirements.
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5: High pressure dominates this week, and we are in for some spectacular fall weather. Sunshine, highs in the low to mid-70s Monday and Tuesday, near normal. As that high slides east, we'll see temperatures edging into the low 80s by midweek. Some cool overnight lows in the mid to upper 40s, but staying dry all the way through, likely the end of the week. I'm meteorologist Tom Ackerman with your LEX 18 Storm Tracker forecast on Lexington's news, traffic, and weather station, 97.3 FM WVLK.
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0: rising from the heart of the swamp, a beacon of truth is casting its light. From sea to shining sea, The Vince Show. Here's Vince Colonnaise.
1: All right, 844-484-3872, 844-4-THE-USA. That's the way to join us today. From coast to coast, from sea to shining sea. Well, the Justice Department, very busy today. A lot of new information being shared, all of it super fascinating, all of it very newsworthy. In fact, you want an election integrity update? Another rationale for why we need the Save America Act? How about this?

0: Yeah, that's right. It happened again. This is illegal aliens, non-citizens, voting in our elections. The Justice Department today busted more of them. That just keeps happening. Today, the United States Department of Justice announcing charges involving 16 additional aliens in connection with illegal voting. By the way, Jim, isn't this great? The president did promise to release the files on the aliens. Here they are. They keep voting in our elections. Fraudulent voter registration, related election crimes all across the country. So let's take a look. Let's take a gander at who's been interfering in our elections. An Italian national, I'm ashamed to say. An Italian national, Andrea Catanese, 60 years old. Catanese, 60 years old. A lawful permanent resident has been charged by federal indictment with voting by an alien attempting to procure naturalization unlawfully and making a false statement related to naturalization. Catanese allegedly voted in the 2024 general election and falsely stated that he had never voted in a federal election. Oh, a guy named Andrea, a boy named Andrea. There he is. Busted, arrested, participated in the 2024 election, which you and I made too big to rig. Let's see. We've got a Bahamian national, Terrence Patrick Evans, 37, lawful permanent resident, voted in the 2024 general election, not a U.S. citizen at all. Both of those arrests were the Middle District of Florida. We move on to the Eastern District of Louisiana now, where we find Cuban national Pedro Pablo Ruiz, 68 years old, illegally voted in the 2024 general election. Mexican national Ziania Yali Zamorano, 34 years old, 2024 general election. Nicaraguan national Dudley Francisco Zeledon. How many Nicaraguans do you know that are named Dudley? Don't know that many. That's the one. 56 years old, lawful permanent resident. A two-count indictment for illegal voting in an election. According to the indictment, Zeldin cast a ballot in both the primary and the general elections in 2024. You know, there's a trend here, Jim. It's too big to rig election. It just keeps happening. The Eastern District of Wisconsin, we find a North Macedonian national by the name of Sarah Luma, 30 years old, registered, voted, 2024 general election. District of Minnesota, 10 aliens have been charged there in connection with voter fraud. That Minnesota, they're on a bad streak in Minnesota right now. Liberian national, 61 years old, 2024. A Lithuanian national, 59 years old. Oh, here's the difference. 2022. It was the 2022 midterms. Ghanaian national, 63. Voted in the 2024 election and in the 2026 election earlier this year in the primary. We have a Liberian national, 48, the 2024 election. Another Liberian national, 2024 election. A Bosnian national, 2024 election. A Brazilian national voting in 2024. Liberian, 2024. Canadian, 2024. South African, 2024. That thing that never happens.
1: That thing that never happens, which has happened again. That thing that never happens.
0: It just keeps happening. Clap along. If you know the words, you can sing them.
1: Again. That thing that never happens, it just happened again.
0: Man, it just keeps happening. It's so crazy. All right, so the Justice Department offering us an update, which is that they just keep arresting all of the bad guys. I like to hear that. I know there was a claim somewhere that nothing was happening. Couldn't be more wrong. Something's definitely happening. All right, let's see what else we've learned today from the United States Justice Department. We got another one. Todd Blanche has released a big report today on the Biden administration's efforts to crush parents. Remember all that? Remember what happened? 5 years ago, Attorney General Merrick Garland issued a memorandum at the urging of the National School Boards Association and White House officials, directing the FBI and U.S. attorneys to consider looking for a federal hook to prosecute parents exercising their right to free speech. Remember all that? Crazy. So parents were being treated as terrorists. And that got to the point where you had FBI agents sitting inside of parking lots, outside of school board meetings, writing down the license plate numbers of the parents who would attend the school board meeting. And what were they concerned with? You remember all of this? The parents were concerned about the COVID excesses, the masking, the hurting of the children, H-U-R-T, what they did to the kids. They were concerned that the schools weren't teaching the proper things, that they weren't teaching reading, writing, and arithmetic, and instead were putting all these books in the library about how you could swap your gender. So parents, of course, would raise concern about that. Parents would read from the books that these left-wing activists were putting into the libraries, and they would include such grotesque sexual descriptions that school board meetings would be brought to a screeching halt because people would say, well, you can't read that here. You can't read that out loud. And then the parent would ask the obvious question, well, then why is it in the school? If I can't read it in a room full of adults at a school board meeting, then why the hell did you put this inside of an elementary school? Explain yourself. So that was legit. These parents were being treated as terrorists for that. Parents who would go to school board meetings concerned about the bathroom policies. Remember, Northern Virginia had a lot of this, where boys were allowed in the girls' room. And that led up to a horrific attack as a young girl was raped by a boy pretending to be a girl going into the girls' restroom. And the school system attempted to cover that up. The parents were treated as terrorists for voicing their concerns. So now we have this report. So Todd Blanche dug through everything at the Justice Department and has shared this extensive report on what they've discovered. And in it, this is how he summarizes it. He says, today we are releasing this report to expose the weaponization of government against parents in schools, which details weaponization of the department against these parents from attempting to get the National Security Division involved, which handles terrorists, by the way, to ignoring repeated warnings from employees that leadership's actions could be unconstitutional. Along with the report, we have released hundreds of exhibits and emails that make official and verify what many Americans have guessed. The Garland DOJ worked hand in hand with White House officials and the National School Boards Association to chill free speech and parental rights while they threatened to prosecute parents and label them domestic terrorists. Now, this report, by the way, just came out a little just before our program today. It was just released. But as I've been going through the summary here, they point to a couple of clear things that are exposed by Todd Blanche's efforts here. Said the report traces the origins of the original Merrick Garland memo. It focuses on the role of the Justice Department in creating and issuing the document. And it shows that when requested by the Biden administration to act on the National School Board Association letter and to treat parents as terrorists, two big things happened. One, officials inside of the Justice Department, including both career officials and Biden administration political appointees, initially pushed back, including by questioning the constitutionality of the request. You hear that? So you've got career officials and even Biden people going, guys, I think we're violating the Constitution here. Isn't that of concern? And Merrick Garland went through with it anyway. Do you remember how the left was trying to convince us that Merrick Garland should be a good Supreme Court justice? Remember that? Oh, the right's going to love him. He's like a Republican anyway. So we'll choose Merrick Garland. Obama's going to pick Merrick Garland. And thankfully, as we give credit to Mitch McConnell, he stopped that from happening. That's me. That's my one. I'll check it off for the month. That's my one giving Mitch McConnell credit. He stopped that from happening. Thank goodness. But Merrick Garland goes on to become the Attorney General of the United States, and he lords over some of the most sinister behavior we've seen out of any federal government agency in our nation's history. Treating parents as terrorists, all sorts of constitutional pushback on that. Can you imagine if Merrick Garland was on the Supreme Court right now? What a nightmare that would be. This guy who thinks that it's legitimate to treat parents as terrorists for being concerned about their kids. Two, the report finds the following. Notwithstanding the internal pushback, the department moved ahead with issuing the Garland memorandum based on pressure from Biden administration officials in the White House and leadership at the Office of the Deputy Attorney General at the Department of Justice. Wait a second. Wait a second. Jim, I was told that the Justice Department is independent of the President of the United States. I was told that the President is allowed to have no hand in the prosecutorial decisions, in the focus of the Justice Department. I was told that for the President, the White House, to exert any influence on the activities of the United States Department of Justice is some gigantic upending of the constitutional order. I was told this is not allowed to happen. This is a scandal of epic proportions. That's what I was told. That's what I was told. Now, by the way, in real life, of course, the Justice Department can work at the behest of the White House because they work for the President of the United States. It's the only way that the voter has accountability over all of these agencies, because you get to decide who becomes the chief executive. And that guy really is in charge. So if he tells the Justice Department, hey, I want you to spend all of your resources and times going after drug dealers in the United States, he can do that. That's his prerogative. But none of these guys can violate the Constitution. None of them. The White House can't order somebody to violate the Constitution. That's not the way this works. And here's the Biden administration at the very highest levels using the government in an unconstitutional way to attempt to crush dissent and hurt parents who were standing up for their children. You really want that to come back? The midterms are less than a month away. We have a big opportunity to stop these lunatics from getting power back, because you know how they'll abuse it the second they get it back. You know. The evidence is right here. More ahead on The Vince Show.
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1: By the way, I'm not even close to done with the breaking news out of the Justice Department today. We're finding out new information about the extent to which the Biden administration was spying on the Trump campaign. You heard me correctly. Remember when President Trump said that way back in the day about the 2016 campaign? They spied on my campaign. And then the left said, that's not true. Of course, it was true. It was true. The Justice Department, the Obama administration was spying on the Trump campaign. Well, the Biden administration followed suit. They did it, too. Got the details on that. A lot more to get to coming up on today's Vince Show. Want to thank the sponsor of our program today. 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
1: It's really disheartening, really sickening what has happened in our country. So this is clearly one of the reasons you and I voted for President Trump. You know, we sent him back to office because we want accountability. You know, it's one thing to get transparency. I'd like to see more prosecutions, of course. But you know how we get there? You know how we get to more prosecutions? A functioning justice system. How do we get to a functioning justice system? You need to have good U.S. attorneys, and you have to have good judges. People who adhere to the law and the Constitution. How do you get that? You need to send better people to the United States Senate. We've talked a lot about this. I'm not a big fan of complaining without any recourse. I don't like whining. Not a fan of that. I like pointing to the problems and then conquering them, solving them. That's what I like. And how do you solve this particular problem of a justice system which is moving at a glacial pace, in many regards, is not bringing the swift justice that we want, that you voted for? How do you fix that? Well, we have to send backup to the United States Senate. The answer is the midterms, by the way. You and I have agency here. If we can send actual patriots to Washington, if we can grow the margins of the Republican Party, and I don't mean the Republican Party as like among the rhinos. I mean genuine America First patriots, Make America Great Again patriots, people who are on board with our agenda. If we can send more of those people to Washington, we can conquer this. We can slay that monster. We can get rid of the blue slip. You know the blue slip, right? The blue slip allows Adam Schiff and Alex Padilla and all the rest of these Democrat senators to have veto authority over whether or not the president gets to pick his federal judges or his U.S. attorneys or his federal marshals, for that matter, in any of their states. Isn't that crazy? It's a crazy tradition in the United States Senate. Chuck Grassley, as good as he's been on so many of these transparency efforts, it's amazing to me. He keeps revealing all the corruption of the justice system, and yet he won't get rid of the blue slip to fix it. Isn't that amazing? It's really disappointing. But he's going to step down. He's not going to be the head of the Judiciary Committee anymore. If Mike Lee comes in and takes that role, we have a real opportunity to get rid of the blue slip and fix the justice system and achieve consequences that you and I are looking for. I hate the whining. I hate the complaining. Identify problems, eliminate them. Identify them, eliminate them. How do we get there? Too big to rig. We send President Trump the backup he needs, and we finish the job. That's how we do it. I've got more this hour. more from the Justice Department, more revelations about what Jack Smith was up to, who he was spying on, and the efforts to rig that 2024 election. It's ahead.
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6: High pressure dominates this week, and we are in for some spectacular fall weather. Sunshine, highs in the low to mid-70s Monday and Tuesday, near normal. As that high slides east, we'll see temperatures edging into the low 80s by midweek. Some cool overnight lows in the mid-upper 40s, but staying dry all the way through, likely the end of the week. I'm meteorologist Tom Ackerman with your LEX 18 Storm Tracker forecast on Lexington's news, traffic, and weather station, 97.3 FM WVLK.
7: News. I'm Roxanne Evans. The president and vice president hit the campaign trail. Trump heads to Nebraska, Vance to Alaska for Senator Dan Sullivan. Earlier, he spoke about Democratic challenger Mary Pottola.
8: Alaska voters don't judge Mary by what she's saying in the final 6 weeks of a Senate campaign. You got to judge her by what she actually did.
7: The Department of HHS updated rules to make health care pricing clearer. Dr. Mehmet Oz, administrator of the Centers for Medicare and Medicaid Services, said this is a warning.
9: This rule is going to make it a lot easier to find and verify who's cutting corners. I'm guaranteeing you we will find you. And when we find you, we will find you. Because this is not something that any of us can tolerate anymore.
7: Well, Democrats accuse the administration of raising health care costs by pushing millions off Medicare and letting the ACA subsidies expire. 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

0: 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Call 844-484-3872. 844-4-THE-USA. And let's hear what you have to say. The Vince Show.
1: We're getting a lot of new information about Jack Smith and Company. Just the News, which is famous for its excellent reporting, has a piece today by John Solomon and Stephen Richards. And if you like John Solomon, you're going to love tomorrow's Vince podcast, because John Solomon is joining me on the show tomorrow. And this will be one of the stories we talk about. Jack Smith team secretly met ex-CIA chief John Brennan in 2023. But the FBI agents left the notes blank. Huh. That's wild. So the FBI didn't keep notes? The agents were there. What were they doing? Twiddling their thumbs? They refused to write down how the meeting went? Do you remember James Comey met with President Trump and then kept personal memorandums? By his own definition, he called them personal. Then he leaked them to the New York Times through his attorney friend, gets them published in the New York Times. And then later, when he was called out on it, like, wait, what are you doing? Leaking government documents to the New York Times? He said, oh, they were personal documents. They were personal memos. I just felt like memorializing them seemed important. Well, I guess this meeting must not have been important by that standard. Jack Smith's team meets with the former CIA director, John Brennan, in 2023, late 2023. So we're barreling towards the 2024 election. Pretty obvious that both John Brennan and Jack Smith are forces of evil. The guys are very obviously attempting to once again rig a presidential election. So they meet and there's no record of their conversation. None. The FBI didn't keep it. They left their notes blank about what transpired. According to the bombshell memos that were just released today, Monday, the autumn 2023 interaction with Smith's team occurred just months after Brennan had testified before the House Judiciary Committee about the now discredited Russia collusion case. Chairman Jim Jordan alleged in a later criminal referral in October of last year that Brennan's testimony then was false. False. On the 3rd of November, 2023, FBI Washington Field Office and Special Counsel personnel met with former director of the CIA, John Brennan, at CIA headquarters in McLean, Virginia, says an FBI summary of the meeting. The purpose of the meeting was to discuss expert testimony to national defense information in the forthcoming captioned investigation. The summary, which was written 5 days after the Brennan interaction, added, no documents were shown in this meeting. The original agent notes will be maintained in the attached IA. IA, it says. Two agents' notes are then attached to the memo, but they're entirely blank, except for the date of the meeting, the location, Brennan's name, and the government attendees. Nothing about the substance of the meeting was recorded in the agent's notes, even though the U.S. Attorney's Manual requires agents, in most cases, to take substantive notes of contacts with witnesses. In standard FBI practice, agents typically take rough notes by hand during an interview and then later convert them into an official FD-302 interview report form. We hear a lot about these 302s, you know, in these conversations with FBI agents. Can't lie. Don't you lie to an FBI agent. That would be a crime. Can't do that. But I have no idea what John Brennan said because they didn't write down a single note. The manual states the following, quote, although not required by law, generally speaking, witness interviews should be memorialized by the agent. Agent and prosecutor notes and original recordings should be preserved, and prosecutors should confirm with agents that substantive interviews should be memorialized. The interaction with John Brennan was a part of the FBI codenamed investigation Plasmic Echo. Plasmic Echo, which later became the Smith charges accusing Trump of mishandling classified information taken to Mar-a-Lago. Oh, I see. So this is the Mar-a-Lago raid. This is the attack on President Trump's residence. This is the Biden administration, all the way up to the White House, saying, go ahead, destroy him, go after him. accuse him of stealing classified information. And you see the way that John Brennan is described? He's not described as somebody who's abused his power in the government. He's not being treated as some sort of suspect or, you know, affiliate of the criminals. He's being treated as an expert witness. The meeting they had with Brennan was just to consult with an expert, but we didn't keep any notes on the subject. What? You didn't write down a thing he said? Nothing of value? There was nothing? It was all part of Plasmic Echo, Vince, which then became the attack on Trump's residence, where they accused a former president of the United States of doing the impossible, stealing classified information, as if that was even possible. He was the president. He doesn't steal classified information. He can declassify on a whim. He can take a piece of classified, he can take a document right now that has a classification stamp on it, and he could press it right up against a television camera, and there's no crime being committed because he has all of the authority about these questions. In fact, the case against President Trump was so non-existent that when they raided Mar-a-Lago, do you remember what they did in the Biden administration? Do you remember what they did in the Mar-a-Lago raid? Not only did they go with a bunch of armed agents into Mar-a-Lago to turn it into a gigantic scandal, they bring cover sheets with them that weren't even there. They bring classified cover sheets with them. They plant evidence in Mar-a-Lago on the ground. They plant these cover sheets, again, were never actually among the documents. And then they take photos of them spread out on the floor and then release them to the public. They rig an entire, quote, crime scene in order to make it seem like Donald Trump was guilty of something nefarious. These people are disgusting. And they meet with John Brennan as a part of this scheme, and they refuse to write down a single syllable about what was discussed. The charges would later be dismissed after a federal judge, that would be Eileen Cannon, ruled that Jack Smith was not even legally appointed as special counsel, because he was not confirmed by the Senate as required by the Constitution's Appointments Clause.

0: for his critic of Trump on television. Yeah, no kidding. He worked for it. So he leaves as CIA director. He goes over to Ms. Now as like a Ms. Now contributor. And he gets on TV all the time and talks as if he's like telling the truth about everything. Donald Trump's a bad man. Donald Trump's a bad man. Yeah, when have you ever lied to us? John Brennan spied on the United States Senate. It wasn't that, it was about a little over a decade ago. John Brennan, the CIA, spied on the United States Senate. You know that Democrat Ron Wyden was once furious about this, right? You haven't heard a peep out of Ron Wyden these days on that subject, but he used to hate John Brennan for that. How dare you spy on me? Now he won't bring it up at all. That really happened. Check the tape. That really happened. And yet John Brennan, who spied even on Democrats in the United States Senate, he gets to be some sort of contributor in good standing, the burning bush, the truth teller on Ms. Now. It's all so preposterous. Secondly, Brennan's interaction with prosecutors and agents occurred just a few short months after the ex-CIA boss gave testimony in Congress that has generated widespread controversy in a criminal referral. Brennan recently got a grand jury subpoena over that matter. In a contentious Senate hearing last week, Senator Josh Hawley tore into Jack Smith's perceived partisanship in launching two anti-Trump investigations and indictments. At that hearing, Hawley ridiculed Smith's claims to nonpartisanship, asserting, supported by unearthed memorandums and emails, that Smith's actions were, quote, in fact, all about politics from day one. It was nothing other than an attempt to interfere politically in a presidential election. Which tracks? This is like the 51 intelligence officials. Remember that garbage? John Brennan was a part of that too, right? 51 intelligence officials. This has all the markings of Russian disinformation. That's what they were saying about Hunter Biden's laptop. Totally authentic. This is the 2020 election. Totally authentic. And so you get a bunch of these corrupt, abusive people together. And they say, hey, pay no attention to that. In fact, if you do, if you pay attention to the Hunter Biden laptop, you're just a water carrier for the Kremlin. You are a Russian stooge if you think that's actually Hunter Biden's laptop. And what happened? The big media companies refused to talk about the story. NPR, remember the NPR coverage? NPR came out and said, we don't have time for this. Not a serious story. We want to cover things that matter to the to our listeners or readers or whatever the hell they had at the time. The big social media companies shut down your ability to even talk about that story. Well, we don't want to traffic in Russian disinformation. They were misled or coerced by John Brennan and people like him. And so you think it's worth having some notes on what John Brennan said to Jack Smith? You're damn right it's worth it. What the hell did John Brennan talk about with Jack Smith? Why didn't the FBI actually memorialize this conversation? How unusual is this that they wouldn't write down a single note with FBI agents present? What, your pen doesn't work? You can't write down just a couple of sentences? You can't even give me a one-sentence summary of what this whole chat was about? Nothing? Nothing. Nothing. It was left blank. And here we have the Trump administration exposing all of it, which is good. I'm grateful for that. Now, this is not the end of the stories today that we're learning about the meddling in the 2024 election. We got another one coming up. You know that Jack Smith and company were spying on Trump's campaign? They were pretty explicitly spying on Trump's campaign. The brand new details coming out today ahead on The Vince Show.
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0: 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Vince Colonnaise.
1: Oh yeah, I've got more for you in a moment on the efforts to rig the 2024 election. A lot of information coming out today from the Justice Department. Got some more to share with you. But first, I have to tell you, I am enthusiastically pro-baby. I don't know about you. I think babies are the greatest. Little gifts from God. And I've got some good news for you today. Over 50,000 unborn babies have been saved, and more than 5,100 commitments to Christ have been made through the ministry of preborn this year alone. How great is that? Now, how is this happening? Well, I have a personal message from Dan Steiner. He's the president of preborn. Here's what he says. 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And look, you can help make that first encounter possible for the next mother. 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
1: Okay, we got more for you. Now we find out that Jack Smith was spying on Susie Wiles. Susie Wiles, the chief of staff, daughter of Pat Summerall, by the way. I love that detail, too. I love that. She was spied on by Jack Smith. And this is another John Solomon report. So I'll have a lot to talk about with John tomorrow on the podcast. Quote, already in the crosshairs for spying on Congress, ex-prosecutor Jack Smith and his team monitored the activities of President Donald Trump's legal defense team. Huh. Was that allowed? You can just spy on President Trump's lawyers? As well as journalists and campaign advisors using a pen register device that tracked the calls coming to and from his chief of staff, Susie Wiles' phone. According to newly declassified memos that reveal some of the FBI's invasive tactics, used to target Trump. Just the News reported last week that Smith had obtained the phone records of several senators through a subpoena and secured a non-disclosure order from the court preventing the mobile carrier from even notifying the lawmakers affected. Isn't that crazy? Like, they can't tell the lawmakers that they're being spied on by Jack Smith? Why? Because they're a flight risk? Is that what's happening? Ted Cruz is going to flee the country? Is that the plan? No, it's all so insane. One of those senators, Marsha Blackburn, filed a lawsuit against Smith, arguing that his spying constituted an unauthorized intrusion into her civil rights. Well, yeah, it sure is. But what? Why would you be spying on Marsha Blackburn? What public good is that? That's just Democrats trying to dig through Marsha Blackburn's trash and figure out whether or not they can hurt her. Just dig through her laundry. It's pretty sick stuff. They were dragnetting the entire Republican Party. The latest memos released by the White House Government Transparency Task Force on Monday show FBI agents assigned to Smith's team in a probe codenamed Plasmic Echo used a dragnet of data gathering tactics in the midst of the 2024 election to monitor phone calls, social media, political endorsements, and other constitutionally protected activities in the name of determining whether Trump broke any laws when he brought supposedly classified documents to Mar-a-Lago after his first term. The three-year probe of the ex-president, which put Joe Biden's administration in charge of the legal fate of his Republican rival in the 2024 election, was approved at the highest levels of the Biden Justice Department, including by Merrick Garland, Lisa Monaco, she was the deputy attorney general, and the FBI director, Christopher Wray. March 2022, Ray sends a memo to Garland and Monaco seeking the Attorney General's approval to open up the sensitive investigative matter. March of 2022. So in the closing 2 years leading up to the 2024 election, Christopher Ray launches this election rigging scheme to try and prevent Donald Trump from coming back to office. Lisa Monaco saying, quote, "I recommend you approve," at the end of the memo. Days later, Merrick Garland signed it, and he gave his approval. The probe made FBI agents at times uncomfortable. A senior official at the Bureau's Washington, D.C. field office counterintelligence unit and his team raised concerns that they didn't even have justification to raid Trump's Florida home, and they wanted to use a less invasive solution than a search warrant. Quote, "Washington field office does not believe and has articulated to the Department of Justice that we have established probable cause for the search warrant at Mar-a-Lago. DOJ has opined that they do, requesting a wide scope, including residence, office, storage space," said one assistant special agent in charge, July of 2023. In that same memo, the agent laid out alternative methods for resolution rather than executing a search warrant on President Trump's Mar-a-Lago estate, including by asking to speak to him. What a novel idea. Maybe just get him on the phone. See if we can clear up the misunderstanding. That wasn't the point, you silly assistant special agent in charge of the FBI. That wasn't the point. The point was to rig the 2024 election. It's crystal clear with anybody, to anybody, with two eyes, two ears, and two brain cells to rub together. More ahead on the Vince Show.
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9: They're being cautious, on Lisa Brady, Fox News. That bottom line from Vice President J.D. Vance after the sudden U.S. withdrawal of B-1 bombers from a base in England.
10: This is a highly unusual move to redeploy these kind of assets so urgently and from a base thousands of miles from the war zone where they fly their missions. But around a dozen B-1 bombers flew out of the U.K. in just the last few days, some of them only having arrived there in the past week.
9: Fox's Jonathan Hunt. This follows six arrests and a suspected terror plot against that airbase that remains under investigation. A new term begins for the U.S. Supreme Court with climate change on the docket. Energy companies hoping to block lawsuits seeking to hold them liable for climate change-related damages. The High Court will also consider challenges to assault weapons bans in several states, two cases related to immigration policy and religious rights involving Catholic preschools. The Trump administration wants to strip billions in federal funding to Harvard. Harvard and is asking a federal appeals court for a green light.
11: Judges on the First Circuit Court of Appeals in Boston are considering whether to allow the Trump administration to freeze or eliminate about $2 billion in grants awarded to Harvard University. A lower court judge blocked the move last year, calling the administration's claims of anti-Semitism on campus a smokescreen for a targeted, ideologically motivated assault on premier universities.
9: Fox's Jared Halpern at the White House. Before stripping the funding, the administration sent Harvard a list of 10 demands, including ending diversity, equity, and inclusion programs and an audit of viewpoint discrimination. The Nobel Prize in Medicine goes to three scientists, one American and two based in Germany, whose work led to a tool that uses light to help unravel how the brain works. The Nobel Prize Committee says their work in optogenetics has laid the foundation for a new era in neuroscience. 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
12: High pressure dominates this week, and we are in for some spectacular fall weather. Sunshine, highs in the low to mid-70s Monday and Tuesday, near normal. As that high slides east, we'll see temperatures edging into the low 80s by midweek. Some cool overnight lows in the mid to upper 40s, but staying dry all the way through, likely the end of the week. I'm meteorologist Tom Ackerman with your LEX 18 Storm Tracker forecast on Lexington's news, traffic, and weather station, 97.3 FM WVLK.

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0: Rising from the heart of the swamp, a beacon of truth is casting its light. From sea to shining sea, The Vince Show. Here's Vince Colonnaise.
1: All right, 844-484-3872, 844-4 the USA. That's the way to join us today, from coast to coast, from sea to shining sea. Last week, there was a news rumor. Is that a way to classify something? Let's call it a news rumor. The news media kept on firing up the rumor mill with the following claim: that President Trump was going to impose a diesel export ban. Diesel export ban. Shutting down any more exports of diesel, because we would hoard all of the diesel fuel for us, for the United States of America, not have any of it be exported, and that would have the effect of helping to bring down diesel prices. Now, economists who took a look at this concept, of that, at this news rumor, pointed out that, well, there's only limited capacity in the United States to retain product, you see. So if we had a diesel export ban, that means that the supply of energy that we have in the United States would become increasingly dominated by diesel at the expense of other categories of fuel. And what happens when you have too little of a product and a lot of demand for it? Anybody? You have very little product, a lot of demand. Oh, the price goes up. So while diesel prices would effectively come down, all of the other prices would go up for energy. And so this concept that, oh, this is going to work out for the United States, it wouldn't work out for us. Now, here's the thing. It turns out there was some merit to the news rumor that this was a conversation that was playing out. But what the media did not detect, and actually it's good that they didn't detect it, was the president was using this as leverage. It's the art of the deal, baby. Let me walk you through it. So apparently the conversation was, at some level, that we were thinking about doing a diesel export ban. And this freaked the rest of the planet out. Wait, are you serious? A diesel export ban? That's going to hurt our economy. So the president of the United States turns around and says, how about this? Release your storage of diesel. Release 100 million barrels of oil. 100 million barrels. Help bring down global prices. And I won't do a diesel export ban. How about that? So the president has these other countries, these G7 nations, over the barrel, no pun intended. And they say, okay, wait a second, forget it. They cried uncle, and they said, we'll release our reserves. And that's what we get. On Friday, going into the evening, we got this announcement. The group of seven nations, the G7 nations, has agreed to release 100 million barrels of reserves now to address diesel fuel prices worldwide after the Trump administration pushed Europe to deploy their stocks. CNBC with the report. The G7 leaders said the deployment will begin immediately and continue over the next 4 months, with most of it coming out now, a front-loaded substantial diesel release within the first 20 days, all coordinated through the International Energy Agency. Quote, we will convene in the context of the IEA in the coming days to discuss the possibility of additional diesel releases as necessary, the G7 leaders said in a joint statement. Now, the G7 are the following countries: France, Canada, Germany, Italy, Japan, the United Kingdom, and the United States. France currently runs the operation. They hold the group's presidency at the moment. The European Union also participates in the meetings, and President Trump got these guys to release the oil. Amazing. How did he do it? Leverage. The never-ending quest for leverage. The guy's constantly pursuing it, whether it's through tariffs and trade battles. In the end, he's always navigating towards, how do I get something good for the American people? The whole concept is, how do I improve the lives of the American people? You just saw it happen with Greenland. Didn't we have the Greenland saga play out this year? Jim, I forgot to mention this to you. I was reminded, do you know that when I interviewed President Trump last year on this program, when we had him on the show, we talked Greenland. We actually talked about Greenland together. and why we need it so badly. And the president was saying we need it for national security reasons. We need it to protect our country. We need Greenland. And at that point in the conversation, when I talked to the president of the United States right here on this show, he was making the claim that we need to make them a part of America. That's what we need to do. Remember, that was the aggressive ask. That was the aggressive demand. And in the end, what did we end up with? We end up with an historic deal where the United States gets security control over Greenland. We're putting additional bases there, more military assets. We're protecting the American homeland. We've got the Golden Dome. We're protecting the shipping lanes through the Arctic Circle. We've got everything we want with none of the baggage. We don't have to take on the welfare state in Greenland. We're not exerting all these taxpayer resources to ingest Greenland into the United States system. We just have the security component, and we get to run it forever. So the president navigates towards the best possible outcome with over-asking from the very beginning, using that never-ending quest for leverage. He just did it with diesel. He just did it. He said, I asked for it, and I got it. Here's the president this weekend saying, yeah, I just secured it.
2: How did that happen, your diesel deal with Europe today? For
3: it. Europe has a lot of diesel, and they're going to be making a major world contribution, and so are we. And we're not going to be doing the export ban. We're going to be doing what we're supposed to do. But I did ask them, and we're going to have a lot of oil. Very shortly, as soon as Iran ends, which won't be long, not going to be long, you're going to have oil go down to the price it was before, maybe even lower than I got it at the beginning.
1: The price is coming down. I asked for it. I got it. In fact, he's understating a little bit the intensity of his efforts because he put them in an all-out headlock. Politico has a report from this weekend that European leaders are ticked off that Donald Trump outmaneuvered them this way. Headline, blackmail. Europe fumes against White House demand for more diesel. And this is this piece, even the first paragraph is hysterically written because it ends with an American victory. You ready? The Trump administration's full-court pressure campaign on Europe to release diesel supplies or face a U.S. export ban heading into the winter has split and angered European leaders, entangled oil companies, and raised private charges of blackmail. It also appears to have worked. You're damn right it did. The president asked a really simple question. What do we need? Energy. Then he asked a follow-up question. What kind of leverage do I have? All of it. All of it. An amazing move. So now we got all this energy flowing, which is great. And we had our energy secretary, Christopher Wright, was on television this weekend. And he said, this will have an immediate effect. We're going to be driving diesel prices down immediately.
4: It's a big deal. It's a big deal. Europe has very large diesel stores. They don't refine enough diesel to supply their own economy. So naturally, they store a lot of diesel. They're very keen to see American diesel continue to flow to Europe. They've got a lot of diesel in stores. Why not release some of that? This is what you store diesel for. Mm-hmm. When all the Russian exports of diesel are shut down, when the Chinese have said, we're not going to deliver any more diesel, and you still have a reduction of diesel flows coming out of the Gulf, but we're restoring those, but that takes time. Mm-hmm. This is just common sense. This lowers diesel prices, not just in the United States, but it lowers them in Europe and around the world. But it will drive diesel prices down as those releases come. It'll drive diesel down through the winter in the United States and around the world. And by then, we'll be in another place. We'll have more refining capacity online. I suspect we'll continue to see diesel decline as we go into next spring as well.
1: Critical. Absolutely critical. Can't miss the political implications of this. We're less than a month away from the midterms, and the president's bringing down energy prices now through exerting pressure on these countries, by the way, who refused to help us in the first place as we went into Iran and then as we subsequently have had to open up the Strait of Hormuz by force. A lot of these countries decided to sit it out. The president's been very annoyed by that. He's like, you're not going to help us out? And here he is, putting them in a headlock, and now they're helping us out. Have you noticed? You ready for the update? You heard from Christopher Wright a second ago about oil. He said, yeah, the prices are going to come down. Oh, look, prices came down. Oil prices fall. Mideast crude exports are rising, and G7 now releasing stocks. CNBC headline this very hour. Oil prices fell on Monday as rising Middle East crude exports and a release of oil stocks by the Group of Seven Nations boosted supplies. offsetting concerns about further damage to Gulf oil infrastructure as the U.S.-Israeli war on Iran drags on. Brent crude futures fell 1.6% to $100 a barrel, while U.S. West Texas Intermediate crude was at $89.77 a barrel, down about 1.5%. So it worked. It worked. And yes, there is more oil now flowing through the Strait of Hormuz and around it, for that matter. A lot of this oil is now flowing by pipeline away from the Strait. So it's a different situation than before the war. And the infrastructure is changing so dramatically that we may be able to defang Iran's ability to upend energy globally very rapidly. In fact, it's happening as we speak. Here's Christopher Wright on that.
4: We've got increasing supplies coming out of the Strait of Hormuz, and they've continued to rise over the last months, over the last recent weeks. We've got U.S. gasoline production today at record high. We have demand for gasoline as we come out of the summer driving season starting to go down. Similar stories with diesel. Diesel's mostly been affected by the Russia-Ukraine war and also by China's decision not to export diesel or gasoline into the marketplace. And, of course, we're living with two refineries that were recently closed, large refineries in California that Gavin Newsom forced the closure of. And frankly, 15 years of Democrat policies that have been energy subtraction, trying to close coal plants, close refineries, and shrink our capacity, which means when you get in crisis, we're just less resilient than we should be.
2: But you still think that in
1: I think you meant resilient. That's the one thing. I was like, did you say resilient? Do people say resilient? I don't think resilient's a word. Resilient. But we're not trusting him on pronunciation. I'm trusting him on energy.
4: Crisis. We're just less resilient than we should be.
2: But you still think that in the next 4 weeks, prices are going to go down?
4: Absolutely. Diesel prices have been going down. Gasoline prices have been going down. I expect that to continue.
1: That'll continue. Well, sure enough, I'm looking at the headlines today. I'm looking at the number right now. Oil prices are coming down. There's more certainty about the movement of all of this energy. And we just got massive stores released. I will take all of that. I've got updates for you in a moment, too, on how the situation that Iran is in. They are getting very desperate, and all of the signs are there. More ahead on The Vince Show.
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1: So Iran is in a tough situation, very tough. So many of their military capabilities are destroyed. Their nuclear program's a skyscraper underground. The military impact on them has been immense. But the economic impact is, in a lot of ways, kind of an untold story. It is massive. Iran's economy is getting absolutely walloped right now. Scott Bessin just announced this week that we're at a point where Iran is not able to move a single drop of oil by water. And that is having devastating effects on them. Listen.
24: Isolating them economically like it's never happened before. You know, right now, the score, in terms of barrels out of the strait, U.S. about 1.1 billion, Iran zero. For the first time in history, since they started pumping oil, they will have no oil on the water this week. They will have no revenues.
1: No oil, no revenues. It's never happened before, and we've achieved it. We've achieved it. Now, what impact is that having? The New York Times reports this weekend that Iran's top security official is warning of a dire economic crisis. Iran's currency, the rial, has plummeted since the United States and Israel launched the war on Iran in February, the New York Times says. The decline has accelerated sharply in recent weeks as the United States has ratcheted up sanctions and enforced its naval blockade. This has made imports more expensive. It's deepened longstanding cost of living crises that sparked nationwide protests last December that resulted in the security forces killing their own people. The New York Times says crushed with deadly force. Analysts say the United States naval blockade has also largely prevented Iran from exporting oil, depriving the country of its main source of revenue and causing a fuel crisis. Mohsen Paknejad, the oil minister, he said in July that Iran would continue exporting oil despite the sanctions. He resigned on Sunday. He's out. Syed Mehdi Tabatabei, a spokesman for President Masoud Pezeshkian, said on social media that another guy, Hamid Bovard, the managing director of Iran's national oil company, would be Mr. Paknejad's interim replacement. In recent days, government and private sector employees, including nurses and teachers, have taken to social media to say they are quitting their jobs because their salaries can no longer support them. Their salaries. They're not getting paid or everything's getting too expensive. One way or another, it ain't worth it. It ain't worth it. And so people are quitting. There is something really intense going on right now. Have you noticed what Iran's behavior has been lately? They've got security officials, top security officials, warning that they're in dire economic straits. They've got their top oil minister just resigned over the weekend. The Iranians have fanned out on American media to try and convince Americans to place pressure on President Trump to take some terrible deal with the Iranians. Meanwhile, they've endorsed the Democrats. The IRGC released a multi-page letter endorsing the Democrats, urging Americans to vote for the Dems in the midterms in the hopes that that results in less pressure on Iran. I think the picture is getting very clear. The never-ending quest for leverage is working. President Trump is outmaneuvering these people, all of them, whether it's Europe, all the G7 countries, Canada, Japan. He's outmaneuvering Iran. This is an amazing sequence of events. And meanwhile, oh, look, the oil prices are still coming down. More ahead on The Vince Show.
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5: High pressure dominates this week, and we are in for some spectacular fall weather. Sunshine, highs in the low to mid-70s Monday and Tuesday, near normal. As that high slides east, we'll see temperatures edging into the low 80s by midweek. Some cool overnight lows in the mid to upper 40s, but staying dry all the way through, likely the end of the week. I'm meteorologist Tom Ackerman with your LEX 18 Storm Tracker forecast on Lexington's news, traffic, and weather station, 97.3 FM WVLK.
6: News. I'm John Saucier. Vice President J.D. Vance on his way to Alaska to rally Republican voters there ahead of the midterm elections. The vice president spoke about a recent hijacking attempt on a fly Dubai jet that was on the way to Israel.
25: The interesting thing about that story is we knew that guy was a problem, meaning not United States intelligence, but if you look historically, that person should not have been flying an airline.
6: The vice president adds the U.S. is looking at updating current procedures to prevent similar incidents in the future. The Departments of Health and Human Services, Labor, and Treasury announcing they were finalizing new rules designed to improve improve healthcare price transparency. Centers for Medicare and Medicaid Services Administrator Dr. Mehmet Oz warns healthcare companies not to try and get around these new rules.
3: This rule is going to make it a lot easier to find and verify who is cutting corners. I'm guaranteeing you we will find you. 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Because this is not something that any of us can tolerate anymore.
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1: The Iranians have been suspected in now multiple terror attack attempts in the last week or so, including that hijacking operation destined for Tel Aviv, thankfully thwarted by all of the people on board the plane and by the pilot who got stabbed, who was able to open up the door so everybody else on the plane could wrest control away from the terrorist. That's a crazy story. And then we also had that attempted terror attack on an airfield in the UK that was the home base for a bunch of our B-1 bombers. We just got some news that apparently we were kind of relatively quietly moving all of our bombers away from that airfield, Fairford Air Base, and all the B-1 bombers have returned to the United States from the UK. That decision reportedly was out of concern about the terror plots against the facility. Now, I don't, you know, Jim, I've been kind of tracking this news story today. I don't know that if we've learned anything completely new, like there was some new threat. It sounds to me like as a result of the attempted terror attack in the first place, that the Pentagon made the decision, you know what, why don't we move those bombers out of there? It was just an abundance of caution situation in order to protect our guys and our planes, which kind of makes sense to me. The Vice President of the United States today gave us some added detail during his trip to Alaska. Here he is just before he left from Joint Base Andrews talking about this.
25: What you saw there is the Secretary of War out of an abundance of caution trying to protect our guys. We do feel with some confidence that the Iranians are, you know, they're trying to do what the Iranian state has done for 49 years, which is engage in acts of terrorism against the United States and against a lot of other people as well. So we are being extremely cautious, and that's all I'd say about that.
1: So J.D. Vance, there he is saying for half a century, the Iranians have been responsible for terrorism. There's J.D. Vance again, not understanding the terror threat of Iran. I love the people who always are attacking J.D. Vance no matter what he says. They amuse me. But that's correct. He's right about that. Iran represents a substantial terror threat. It's been true for many, many years. We're seeing more expressions of that in the last week. And the United States military is wisely making decisions about protecting our troops and our military equipment so that we can continue to prosecute, let's say, the war against Iran. Bombing campaigns. We can do it from America. We can just launch from here. We've done that a bunch. We blew up an entire nuclear facility by launching them from here. So, yeah, we can do that again. That's fine. So there's the vice president with an update on that saga. As these whack jobs continue to try and pull this crap with us. The president has indicated that it's really going to come down to one of two decisions for him in the very near term. We do this either the easy way or the hard way. One way or the other, we're going to win. So you may as well make it the easy way, Iran. But here's the president.
8: We have a decision that I'll make about Iran. Iran's been decimated. So the only question is, it'll either be the easy way or the hard way. We'll have it the easy way or the hard way.
1: The easy way or the hard way? Pick one. Pick. It's a really simple thing. Pick as Iran's economy is getting walloped, its military getting walloped. You know, the Iranians have tried to menace some of the ships going through the Strait of Hormuz. They're flying relatively blind, though. We keep blowing up all of their radar locations and surveillance capabilities. But they've been still causing some trouble. There was a report from the Wall Street Journal this weekend that the Iranian attacks have resurged lately in just the last several days. There have been something like 7 strikes on vessels in the vicinity of the region in the waterway since September 28th. On Sunday, there were claims of another strike, but not a clear indication of where any incident in particular happened, the Wall Street Journal reports. As Iran's Islamic Revolutionary Guard Corps, the IRGC, issued a warning to ships that were planning to use the U.S.-backed route through the strait on Saturday, saying that they would be targeted and destroyed. They put out a radio message, quote, "Don't trust U.S. Navy, and don't use South Corridor at all, and don't put your life in danger." Although, honestly, a lot of that oil is moving through anyway. I think that the Iranians just issuing, radio messages in the hopes that people think that they've got their number. Meanwhile, a lot of these boats are actually getting through. There's a website that tracks all of this, helpfully oilprice.com, which that makes sense. That's their obsession. They say Iran is losing its leverage over the Strait of Hormuz. And they point out that before the war, 83% of the region's crude oil was transiting the strait. 83% of the oil was moving through the Strait of Hormuz. But in September, 40% of all the oil that's flowing out now bypasses the strait entirely. Doesn't even go by water. It's instead moving through pipelines. Through Saudi Arabia, the United Arab Emirates, about 60% of the oil, or about 9.9 million barrels per day, is still traversing via water. They're still getting it through. They're usually shuttling it through, apparently. One of the firms that tracks this says that 70% of the crude that crossed the strait in August changed tankers offshore in the Gulf of Oman, which is apparently a very substantially updated system from how they used to do it. For Iran, the recovery is a sign that its ability to disrupt the waterway has been significantly degraded. Once again, no leverage. They don't have the leverage. Trump has all the leverage in the never-ending quest for leverage. He's dominating them. So the president's position is like, this is going to end soon. This is going to end soon. Now, I know he's been talking about, the media keeps trying to call him out. They're like, you said the war would be over in no time. His position is like, well, the war part is over. Now we're going to the level where we're saying, hey, we're going to force you into denuclearization one way or the other. We're just doing a blockade. That's it. We're blockading your ability to move oil in and out. You don't have any control here. When I sat down with J.D. Vance last week, the prior Friday, we had, 22 million barrels of oil that had gone through the Strait of Hormuz. 22 million barrels. Now, when Iran was involved, it was 20 million, including Iranian oil. I think it was about 16 million barrels plus the 4 million that Iran would be responsible for transiting the Strait of Hormuz every day. Iran's component hasn't come back, but the rest of it has. We are back to just around the average daily amount of oil transiting that region each day. And so in other words, what is the president missing here? The president's got all the leverage. All the oil's moving. Iran is shrinking on the vine. They're withering. They're dying off. So again, they better make a deal. They better make a deal. So that's it. That's it. So that's enough on Iran. But I just wanted to give you an update on where we are. And there's so much pessimism out there in the press. People talk about this, but they refuse to give you any of the relevant facts. I figured, you know what? Why don't I put a bow on them and just deliver all of them to you? As the president clearly does have the leverage in this conversation, is bringing it to a conclusion, which is good as these oil prices continue to come down this hour. Like seeing that as well. On the

0: which I think you should be a heretic to oppressive forms of Christianity. I think that's a good thing. But it shouldn't be heretical to move Jesus back to the center of the message and say that you can't silence the teachings of the Sermon on the Mount by putting them in the context of a creed. There's not necessarily anything wrong with creeds, but what has happened is that people don't experience the teacher because they're trying to put him within the salvation scheme.
1: This is nonsensical. This is completely nonsensical. The idea that having a creed, which is basically a series of statements about your beliefs in your own faith, comes at the expense of learning about the teachings of Christ. Have you ever for a moment thought that? You know, the Sermon on the Mount that he's referring to is where Christ taught the Lord's Prayer. Did you forget the Lord's Prayer because you said the Apostles' Creed? No, of course not. What is this guy talking about? What is he talking? Meanwhile, he doesn't believe in the creed. And neither does, what's the other lady's name? Babs? Babs doesn't believe in the creed. All of these various, quote, reverends at James Talafrico's church don't even believe in any of the creeds of Christianity. They don't believe in scripture. They've changed the Our Father prayer to remove the word father. They're nuts. It is a series of heresies. Between Babs and this guy Rigby and Talafrico, who they've given the pulpit over to from time to time, as he gets up there and says, you know, God really loves abortion. We should advance abortion. He gave that sermon on Easter Sunday last year. Talafrico did. His campaign staff was so freaked out by how radical it was. They were getting nervous that you would find out about it. Surprise. You found out. But Babs and Rigby say things, and I swear, we've gone through the list. I don't have to play all the audio for you, but the litany of things that they've said on the subject, they say, I don't even know if Jesus existed. That's one. They're supposed to be Christian pastors. They say that if he did exist, he didn't die for us. He didn't die for us. He died for social justice, is what they claim. And then they go on to say they don't believe the resurrection actually occurred. Other than that, they believe in all of the tenets of Christianity. Other than those things, which, I don't know, that kind of seems like the whole enchilada, doesn't it? That's everything. Other than completely standing against Christianity, they believe in Christianity. What? What is the purpose of this operation other than to lead people away from God? It's pretty sick. And sad, by the way. And sad. And I mean this with all sincerity. I pray for those people. I pray that they get on the straight and narrow. I pray that they realize the error of their ways. But that guy should not be a United States senator. And every Texas voter should have a really clear picture of who he is and where he comes from. And it's not a good picture. I'm sorry to tell you. It's not a good picture. As his church now says, yeah, we're the heresy church. I don't know how much more clear they can possibly be. At all. In a moment, I want to share a great story with you, an important story. Justice Sam Alito, love hearing from him. He's one of my favorite justices on the court. He's in my top two favorite justices. Take a guess who the other one is. I've got some audio from Justice Alito in a moment. He talks about that Dobbs decision that was leaked, leading to the assassination attempts on sitting justices. And he says he thinks he knows who the suspect is. More ahead on The Vince Show.
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14: Supreme Court Justice Sam Alito is pretty great. He's got a new book out. It's called So Ordered. So what happens is when justices release books, that's the limited window of opportunity where they do a couple of media interviews. So this weekend, Justice Alito did a couple of media interviews, and he had some very interesting things to say. He talked about the Dobbs decision and the fact that it was leaked and the impact that it had on the court, which has been super upsetting. Let me find that audio for you. I want to share that with you. I'm sorry. I'm queuing to it right now. Here's Justice Alito talking about the Dobbs decision. Take a listen to this.
15: Do you have an opinion about who you think the leaker was?
16: I do have an opinion, but the evidence available at this time is not strong enough for the court or for me to say this is the person who was responsible.
14: So he's got evidence. He's got evidence. He has a suspect, but he's being being respectable by not just randomly naming one. He's saying that that investigation hasn't given us certainty on the subject. Now, I've told you before, what I've heard is that the United States Supreme Court has decided they only wanted to handle this independently. They didn't want any outside agencies coming in. They didn't want the executive branch sending the FBI in. Their view was like, we're an independent branch of government. The last thing we want to do is hand over the investigative obligations here to the different branch. So we'll handle it. Well, in the process of handling it, they still haven't given a very clear answer, which I think matters to the American people, because we'd like our Supreme Court justices to be able to do their jobs with a degree of safety and respect to the Constitution, you know, all of the basics that are involved in being a Supreme Court justice. Here's Justice Alito with a little bit more detail.
16: I anticipated that it would anger a great many people who believed and continue to believe strongly that there should be a constitutional right to abortion. So I understood that. I wasn't surprised that there was such a reaction. I didn't anticipate the particulars, what that would, the forms that that reaction would take, the most extreme forms. And I never dreamed that the draft of the opinion would be leaked. That was totally unprecedented in the history of the country. It was a grave breach of the trust that everybody who worked in this building had before that point. And it very predictably made the five of us in the majority targets for assassination, and nearly resulted in the assassination of my colleague Brett Kavanaugh.
14: You know, we all watched all that happen. You knew the headlines, the transgender dude who tried to assassinate Brett Kavanaugh. We saw all of that, but still, just to hear Justice Alito say those words out loud, it's so haunting to think about that sequence of events and where we are as a country. It's crazy, and none of that should happen. None of that should happen. And Justice Alito, he also said elsewhere in his interviews this weekend, and by the way, the audio we just played for you was from Fox News Sunday and Shannon Bream. Elsewhere in his interviews, he was talking about retiring. He says he's not ready to retire yet. He's still got a couple more years in him. He says that he wants to do this year by year. It's impossible to predict where the political winds are going to shift, and he thinks he has more service to give. He's 76 years old, so he continues to be on the United States Supreme Court. But I got to say, whatever the future looks like in terms of the president's future nominees, can Sam Alito and Clarence Thomas get together and offer the president a list? Like, no more random lists from everybody else. I just want those two guys, our greatest justices, to create a handpicked list, hand it to the president, and then he can nominate some great Americans. You think that'd be good? I think it'd be wonderful. And I'll be back with you tomorrow on The Vince Show.
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26: Leaders back on the hot seat. I'm Lisa Brady, Fox News, this time at a New York City Council hearing on how to address artificial intelligence risks.
27: We do not know how to control any AI system yet. So any AI system that we build, or perhaps more accurately that we grow, we don't fully control it.
26: Former Anthropic researcher Jacob Coxon with a renewed warning after his public alert over the summer that AI could kill us all led to a call from the Anthropic CEO to slow the pace of development. Coxon says we're reaching the point when AI systems will be capable of improving themselves. Anthropic, OpenAI, Meta, and Google all sending officials to testify today under subpoena. The city council's legislative proposals include kill switches and mandating third-party safety checks. President Trump has formed a new task force on AI led by Director of National Intelligence Jake Clayton days after top companies met with him and signed a safety pledge. The president will hold his latest midterm rally later in Nebraska as Vice President Vance heads to Alaska, each aiming to boost turnout in the midterm elections for Republicans facing headwinds on cost of living and the conflict with Iran. U.S. officials on alert after a lab death in Russia, leading to fears of a plague outbreak. Fox's Jonathan Savage.
28: It's reported a 28-year-old lab worker died at a facility in southeastern Siberia. Media there saying the death was due to pneumonic plague and that 200 people are currently under observation. According to Russian news outlets, the woman who died told medical staff she had accidentally broken a test tube containing live bacteria. A regional mayor has implemented anti-epidemic measures.
26: That includes contact tracing and quarantines, but the World Health Organization says at this point risk to the general public is low. The U.S. State Department says it and the CDC are monitoring closely. 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
31: How did I lose weight? 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
2: It's a sunny, nice day, 72 degrees currently. Clear skies for tonight, mid-40s. Sunny again tomorrow. Another pleasant day, high 75. More sunshine, a little warmer on Wednesday, high near 80. And then the sunshine continues on Thursday with highs in the upper 70s to near 80. Right now it is 72 at 97.3 FM and 590 AM WVLK.
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0: a little Parliament here. All right, good to have you with us on this beautiful Monday afternoon. It is 3:05, and I have paid 3 hours of street parking in order to be here with you until 6 this evening on what will be a short work week for me. I'm out after today, and so I'm going to miss you guys. But we leave for Iceland, myself, Missy, and some of our cruiser and crew listeners. We leave a little later this week for the Iceland trip that we've been talking about in the first half of the year. So that's an adventure I'm looking forward to, and that's coming up. So my final day with you until the middle of next week. So we're going to make it worth your while, because we got a lot to talk about today here. And glad you're with us. Here's the phone number if you'd like to be on the program one way or another. Either over the phone line or on the Synergy Home text line, 859-253-5959. And the email address is cruiser@wvlkam.com. First thing this morning, I'm taking that new double diamond on Leestown. I'm going to experience it after having put up, and I live out in that area, and you, if you do, you can relate, right? How inconvenient it's been out there, although knowing it was going to be better than what was there when once it was finished. But it opened a day ahead of schedule. They actually opened it last night. The new intersection at New Circle in Leestown, it's similar to what you have at Harrodsburg Road. It's a double diamond crossover interchange that briefly shifts traffic to the left side of the roadway between two signalized intersections. That allows drivers to make left turns onto ramps without crossing the opposing traffic. And this is our second one. As I've mentioned before, the other double diamond at Harrodsburg and New Circle that opened in 2011, the transportation cabinet said that crashes in that area dropped 63% in the first two full years of operation. I don't know why Leestown was chosen to be the second double diamond crossover in Lexington. I don't know, but I tried it this morning. Beautiful. Smooth. Now, tomorrow will be a test when school starts. Just a second here. Fall break. You had to have a travel day. You're out today. You were out all last week. You get a week off after 6 weeks of school. Nobody gets vacation a week off after just 6 weeks. I guess unless you go to Fayette County Public Schools, then you do. But you had to have a travel day? I mean, you might be able to talk me into, well, you need a travel day at spring break because half the country's also on spring break. I still would go no, but they're out today. So tomorrow will be the test. Now, there looks like there's going to be a little bit of a bottleneck there on Leestown because that widening project up around the shopping center has got that down to a single slow-moving lane. That same lane that goes straight is a lane that also turns into the shopping center. So you got a little bit of a bottleneck still there, but it's nice. It's not. I think it moves traffic a lot better. It the traffic flow dramatically improves, and you don't have as much backed up traffic from traffic that's trying to turn left, but either has to yield for the oncoming traffic where you get a lot of wrecks, or you get cars that just line up in those left hand turn lanes that don't clear out during rush hour, and then that tends to back up the through traffic. The road was closed over the weekend, both directions. It was all blocked off. You had to go another way around. If you wanted to get out of the Masterson Station neighborhood, for instance, you had to get another way out of the neighborhood because they had that shut down all weekend to finish it off. But they did. And speaking of finishing it off, you know, back when Will Stein, in I think it was July, when he was asked why should Kentucky fans have confidence in what you're building, he said, because of me. And that sounds real good, and it sounds even better when you back it up. Plus, we weren't stopping South Carolina defensively, really. I mean, we couldn't take a chance that they would score another touchdown in the overtime because then, wouldn't another touchdown have automatically won the game? I get confused. The overtime rules in the NFL and college, and I know they've changed the rules. Would a touchdown by South Carolina ended the game, or would Kentucky have had a second chance at the ball? But nonetheless, it's a moot point, and Stein made the only move. Plus, he says, I got to play. It's Michney throwing to Willie Rodriguez in the back of the end zone. I got one of the best tight ends in the country. And my defense, and he even said, everybody can see in the country, right? We weren't stopping them much. You know, your defense is kind of worn out. It's been a long game. Now, some coaches might take the path of continued employment, as Eric Crawford references it on WDRB.com. Let's see. Do I want to win the game or I want to stay employed? Okay, I want to stay employed. Send out the extra point team. And we'll just tie this sucker up and then give South Carolina another chance with the ball and hope that then we can score. They'll usually kick the extra point, tie the game, keep playing if something goes wrong later. Well, but he went for it. Stein went for it, held up the 2 feet. You knew he would. I knew he would. I knew when they scored that touchdown that you got to go for the two. And more coaches do that now. But what was impressive about this game, you're getting slaughtered in the first quarter. Kentucky had 18 yards in the first quarter. South Carolina had 156. Early in the second quarter, we're trailing 17-0, but Mitchie never lost his cool. And that strip fumble recovery, that changed the game. Sam Green forces a fumble. Jaden Williams recovers it at the South Carolina 33. Five plays later, we're in the end zone. And so then we go into halftime trailing 20-10, which still ain't great, but that kind of turned the game around, and Mitchie found just a nice rhythm, didn't get overcooked, didn't get messy, didn't make mistakes. We couldn't stop the run very well. And that may have also, again, may have left Will Stein to the decision that he made. Although, I don't know, he probably would have made that decision anyway. And you still have to attack the problem of giving up, 232 rushing yards on Saturday. That is way too many. If you're going to beat a team that's coming to town Saturday like LSU, yeah, LSU week, and of course, the SEC's favorite bad boy, Lane Kiffin. Let's open up a Dr. Pepper for Lane Kiffin. There's some goofballs trying to sell tickets that are $2,000 or whatever on some of these eBays and whatnot. I went to SeatGeek. Now, of course, you can go to all kinds of these resale ticket locations. The 200 section, I saw tickets priced. Again, all these tickets were in the 200 level, the 200 section. And all of these tickets were priced anywhere between $250 and $400. For Saturday night's game against LSU. In fact, the tickets for the Kentucky-LSU game are more expensive than Georgia at Alabama, which I guess ABC decided that, well, that's our big national game this week. And we get, 7 o'clock on ESPN is what we're getting. And then you know what else we didn't get? We didn't get ranked by the Associated Press. We're in the AP top 25 last week. This week we beat South Carolina. Drop out. I don't know what's going on there. We are number 25 in the coaches poll, the USLBM. I don't know what LBM is. Coaches poll, must be some company. Texas remains number one, so... Haven't you seen Kentucky lose a whole lot of games like the one on Saturday? So it's kind of neat to see them put it up and go for the two, come back from being down. They just stuck with the game plan, executed it better as the game went on. But that strip fumble recovery was kind of a turning point in the game. But schedule doesn't get any easier, as I said, with LSU coming in here on Saturday. Homeland Security is looking into this case now about the secret videos allegedly recorded by Kentucky bourbon maker Wes Henderson. This is troubling. Most troubling. Henderson's a member of the Kentucky Bourbon Hall of Fame, best known as the founder of Angel's Envy, which he had sold to Bacardi back in 2015 for a reported $150 million. Homeland Security is investigating this. Now, you may have heard this story, maybe not. Sometimes over the weekend you get busy and you don't catch as much. The parent company that owns the Kentucky Castle over the weekend removed Wes Henderson after court filings revealed that Henderson is accused of filming people having sex without their knowledge, and that there were cameras and there were recordings made at the Kentucky Castle. Now, according to the court filings, Henderson got caught by family members because they had a vacation home, I guess a timeshare in Florida. I don't know. It's a vacation home in Florida. There were also some other locations where family members found cameras. You know, there are, and I just looked this up as I was coming on the air today, there are products out there that you can buy for under $100. I mean, Walmart's got one right here. The Night Premium Anti-Spy. What is this called? The Anti-Spy. You know, by the way, by doing this for you, ladies and gentlemen, by going through some of these products, you know I'm going to be bugged to no end tonight getting texts. Hey, you want to buy this? Hey, are you ready to order now? But I'll do it for you. This is at Walmart, the Night Premium Anti-Spy Detector and Hidden Devices Detector. 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I found one, though. 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The Saker Hidden Camera and Bug Detector. $39.99. Well, that's 50% off. Well, you do have some more Prime sales tomorrow, don't you? But there's a whole market now of these products where you can buy it and go around into your hotel. Should I do this in Iceland? Should I go around and check and see if there's something in the room? So anyway, he gets canned by the castle. He's removed as CEO. He's been removed from the Angels Envy website as well as his leadership role at the Kentucky Castle. That poor Kentucky Castle. I mean, what a history this thing has had. And it's had to survive fires and ownership changes and just has had to survive where we didn't know what to do with the damn thing. Well, over the last few years, they kind of figured it out. Okay, hotel, event space. We can at least fill up the hotel every time the sales happen across the street at Keeneland. Or down the street, I guess. At Keeneland. So, anyway, so this guy gets $150 million when he sold his Angels Envy to Bacardi. And so he uses some of that money to purchase the Kentucky Castle Inn for sales, a wedding and tourist destination with a hotel and restaurant. He launched a new whiskey brand called True Story. He was going to build a $92 million distillery near the castle. Those plans are on hold. Kyle Henderson, one of Wes Henderson's sons, will assume the duties for both the Kentucky Castle and True Story Whiskey. Court filings accused Henderson of using secretly placed cameras at various locations to record people without their knowledge. He's accused in the court filing of an invasion of privacy, voyeurism, and possession or viewing of matter portraying a sexual performance by a minor. Family members discovered this in June of last year, that there were hidden cameras, some of which capable of live streaming. They were in the bathrooms and the bedrooms, so they're not there to catch people that might be loitering around the property or anything. I mean, we know what that's all about, where those cameras were positioned. They found cameras at Henderson's home, and then there were video recordings also found in the Kentucky Castle. Some of the videos from the SD cards that captured sex at the Kentucky Castle were connected to a business interest of Wes Henderson, says a footnote in the filing. So Homeland Security is investigating this. Now, I asked myself two pretty darn good questions, I thought, today, folks. And I got the answers to both of them, and both of which I'm going to share with you because I think they're kind of interesting, and you may also be interested in the reasoning. I'm thinking, why does the Department of Homeland Security investigate something like this, where a guy may have set up hidden cameras at his residence, at, I guess, he or his family's timeshare. I don't know if it's a timeshare or it's his residence or what, but just multiple family properties, I guess. What is, how sick, you want to watch the family get naked? I mean, what is that all about? You put it in the, maybe there's other people staying there than family, and that's what you were after. But, of course, now you put it in the Kentucky Castle, and wow, you've done some real damage to the reputation of something that has really only gotten itself sort of established in the last few years as the hotel, event space, restaurant, all of that. And I guess it'd been doing relatively well. But the Department of Homeland Security, specifically its investigative arm, Homeland Security Investigations, frequently investigates high-profile voyeurism and hidden camera cases when they cross state lines, or if they involve international elements or cross into specific federal offenses. So as far as we know right now, this crosses state lines. And this is just a civil lawsuit so far. Henderson's not been charged criminally with anything yet. Now, local authorities and independent corporate boards typically handle the initial local investigations, but federal agencies can step in. They've got massive cybercrime units. They specialize in digital forensics. And in cases involving hidden cameras, they will analyze the SD cards, the cloud servers, the network routers to determine how the video data was transmitted. And I guess if it was transmitted across state lines, here you go. You got interstate jurisdiction issues now. And since this particular case now involves hidden cameras that were discovered in homes across both Kentucky and Florida, the Department of Homeland Security and other federal agencies have cross-border nationwide jurisdiction. So they're going to come in, handle evidence collection, warrants, and digital forensics across multiple state lines. They want to see if this stuff was, how it was transmitted, whether it was streamed or uploaded to the internet, or if any of the encrypted or hidden web networks like the dark web were utilized. I wonder if investigators would also be asking the question, too, could this have been used for any kind of blackmail or something? Some sort of financial, hey, I got something that you're not going to want to get out. So you're going to need, even though the guy got paid when he sold his distillery, his company to Bacardi, but, you know, I don't know. I'm speculating. I don't know. But this is why I guess people go out now and spend $100 to get some sort of Maxwell Smart kind of gadget that they can walk around a hotel room with to determine whether or not anybody has a camera hidden in there. And Henderson was also the deputy coroner in Oldham County. He's taking a leave of absence from that gig, and nobody in Oldham County is talking about this right now. My goodness, 72 degrees, 74 for the high today, if we get that. Even if we don't get there, it's a nice day. Try to enjoy it. Clear skies tonight, 45, sunny again tomorrow, 75, more sunshine and warmer Wednesday, high near 80, sunny skies, upper 70s to near 80 on Thursday, 72 now at 97.3 FM and 590 AM WVLK.
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3: How did I lose weight? 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I did. 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
0: Tell them. My text machine here is slow loading today for some reason. I was going to go to another text. Let me refresh the page and get it out. Here we go. Imagine how you're feeling if you stayed at the Kentucky Castle. A little vulnerable, maybe? There were hidden cameras, as I mentioned, found at Henderson's home in Oldham County. Man, that guy spent a lot of his liquor company sale money on cameras. More hidden cameras were found. Who puts those up? I mean, if you're going to put hidden cameras up in the bedroom, in the bathroom, in a place like the Kentucky, you almost have to put those up yourself, don't you? Because if you ask somebody else to put them up, somebody may start asking some questions. Gee, we're putting up, but why are we putting up these cameras only in bathrooms and bedrooms? They found cameras at Henderson's home in Oldham County. Footage allegedly showed Henderson installing cameras on third-party homes, which were not identified in the filing. Hey, you got to do that yourself, if that's what you're going to do. Multiple lawsuits related to the distilling and hospitality business, and I would imagine more lawsuits are coming. There's no time frame in the filing in Oldham County for when the recordings were made. In a footnote, the filing noted some of the videos were from SD cards that captured sex at the Kentucky Castle, which is connected to a business interest of the defendant, Wes Henderson. The cameras also captured the defendant, Wes Henderson, having sex with other women, not his wife. Upon information and belief, our cameras captured other adults having sex, as well as footage of what appeared to be a homeless individual, potentially a minor who happened to be carrying a portable medical device using the restroom. According to the filing, the cameras in Melbourne, Florida, in the home there were disguised as fire alarms behind a mirror, in a fan, in a clock, in a speaker, in a bathroom air vent directly above the toilet, in charging blocks and plug outlet extenders. That'll give you some idea when to look when you order your little camera spy detector from Walmart for $100. Or you can go the $40 model that I just described. According to the filing, there are a total of 40 people identified as being captured without their knowledge. What a mess. What a perv. I mean, if this is all true. And again, no criminal charges have been filed yet, but now you've got Homeland Security. And so Homeland Security throws down some federal charges. Now Mr. Henderson is in a whole big world of hurt. As opposed to just if local charges are bad enough, you start getting federal charges thrown at you now, and you've got the Department of Homeland Security investigating this. So you would think that if they're investigating it, they're investigating the possibility of filing federal charges as a result of this. So messy and perverted and tragic. And I would suspect Mr. Henderson is going to be in some criminal jeopardy. 859-253-5959. That's our phone line, and it's also the number for the Synergy Home text line. I'm going to talk about executions here in just a bit. A little later, Bill Meck will join us. And we also have Bob Babbage. Then the director of the Hope Center will be here a little bit later on the program. They've got a interesting event coming up at the end of the month. We'll talk to Chris Pike about. So all of that and more, of course, on Cruiser and Crew at 97.3 FM and 590 AM WBLK. Checking the forecast. Sunny, nice today. Really nice all week. Sun all week long, at least all the way through Thursday. It looks good with daytime temperatures in the mid-70s today and tomorrow. We're near 80 tomorrow and Thursday. Our overnight lows, little nippy, mid-40s. Not bad, though, for October. Clear skies. 72 degrees now at 97.3 FM. 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The better is it better early is in the east, and it gets better later west. 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
13: 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The Kentucky Technado, James Mason. 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
0: Caregiving for people that need a little extra assistance around the house, maybe losing some of their physical or mental faculties, but they're not ready for full-time care yet. They want to stay in their home where their memories were made. They just need a little assistance. A lot of people giving home care to aging relatives and friends, but some of those folks need a helping hand. 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The caregivers come in. They provide assistance with the activities of daily life, meal preparation, housekeeping, maybe a little help with some of the bathroom issues, transportation to appointments, but also companionship. Close the circle of care. 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
0: 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So what, the plague? In Russia. You know, if you guys in Russia are going to be running labs with ties to bioweapons research, and you're out there playing around with plagues and various viruses, you got this little open space area called Siberia. But no, you decide to set up your lab in a fairly well-populated, at least the 25th largest city in Russia, a town called Irkutsk. And there's a lab, I guess, where a lab technician dropped the test tube, accidentally broke a test tube that contained a dangerous bacterium while collecting biological material for a laboratory diagnostic testing. Experts are currently investigating this possibility. According to her colleagues, the woman told doctors at the hospital that about the broken test tube, the deceased scientist had worked with animals infected with the plague. The plague is an infectious disease caused by a bacteria, usually found in small mammals and their fleas. It's transmitted between animals through fleas. Humans can be infected through the bite of an infected flea, unprotected contact with infectious bodily fluids or contaminated materials, breathing in respiratory particles from a patient that has pneumonic plague. And it's a severe disease when the bacteria spreads through the bloodstream or infects the lungs. Has a case fatality ratio of 30% to 100% if it's left untreated. I think this woman went about 3 or 4 days before she got treatment. She was feeling unwell for 4 days after the laboratory accident involving the pneumonic plague, then went to a hospital. In the meantime, what's she doing out there mingling, interacting with others? Blah, blah, blah, blah. How you doing? Well, I'm not feeling real. You'd think that this person would be familiar with the risks of infection from plague. So you drop the test tube, which should have you concerned anyway for your own health, but then, and you're not feeling well for 3 or 4 days, but you're still out running around. And of course, this always has to happen in a country. You know, we had Wuhan in China, and now this with Russia, where you can't trust anything they're going to say or tell us about this. It is interesting that the equivalent of the CDC in this country is headquartered in Moscow, and the director of that health institution in Russia flew nearly 6 hours to get to Irkutsk. So it must be serious enough that the director of what is the equivalent of our CDC over there in Russia decided to go there himself and investigate this thing. Now, is there a risk to us? Because now on social media, COVID-19 round two, here we come. Let's see. Another lockdown loading, one user wondered. Oh boy, here come the masks again. This is what's going on out there in social media where people think, oh no, here it comes. We're going to go through COVID again, or COVID-like. Experts say, though, Americans likely don't need to worry about an outbreak hitting our shores. The risk right now is negligibly low, and the chances of it spreading to our homeland is very less likely, says Dr. Rutel Delal. She's an infectious disease physician at Penn State. Dr. Gene Marazzo, CEO of the Infectious Diseases Society of America, said people should remain calm but still be vigilant. Because of the location and many details left unconfirmed, the situation is raising questions. We don't have a window on what was going on. You know, this is all kind of, again, like Wuhan, and when will we ever really know what's going on? Now, again, response from U.S. officials, we're watching this. This is what Rubio's saying. Secretary of State, we're watching and monitoring it closely. I don't think it's a cause for alarm. The people who came in contact with a lab worker who died were quarantined and have not shown any signs of infection as of today. This according to the mayor of a nearby town. So the pneumonic plague is the most dangerous form of this illness because it can be transmitted person to person and can cause severe epidemics. And so are we really doing this again? Well, hopefully not. But man, oh man, I mean, how... This seems pretty careless. And again, why aren't these labs in a far, like Siberia? I mean, you probably have one of them. I guess you can't get scientists to move to Siberia. People get banished to Siberia. People don't move to Siberia. Hey, yeah, let's relocate to Siberia. No, you get banished. You're forced to go to Siberia. I mean, it's out in the middle of nowhere. They'd have plenty of space for this kind of. If this is what you want to do, you want to juggle test tubes with contagious diseases in them. But this city, Irkutsk, has an estimated population of about 600,000, an international airport that has daily domestic flights to most Russian cities, along with international flights to Beijing and several other cities in China. They go to Bangkok, they go to Thailand, they go to Mongolia, Vietnam. Between the end of, well, September 30th and October 4th, what, that's 5 days, 260 flights left that international airport.

0: Supreme Court justices do come out when they've got something to promote. But it's interesting. He was asked about COVID. And Justice Alito thought that COVID was a stress test of our constitutional rights and that we were willing to downgrade certain constitutional rights. This is what he told Shannon Bream. Quote, in other words, it put our loyalty to those constitutional rights, our dedication to those constitutional rights to the test. And one of the things that unfortunately it was disclosed was that many people were willing to downgrade certain constitutional rights, the right of freedom of speech and the right to free exercise of religion in particular. They were willing to make those secondary to other things. Alito continues, the example of the casinos was telling. And he talked about giving a speech. He said, what I gave in the speech was nothing more than I had said in a written opinion. The governor of Nevada at the time said the casinos are open. Come back to Vegas. And so people came back to Vegas. And there were people in the casinos. And they were not wearing masks, or at least not all of them were. And they were not maintaining, according to the justice, a certain degree of separation among themselves. That was all predictable. But at the same time, the state had a very severe limit on the number of people who would or could attend a house of worship, no matter how big that house of worship was. He talked about in the red zone of New York City, there was a church that could seat more than 1,000 people and a synagogue that could seat, I think, about 400 people. And yet there was a limit of 50 people in each of those houses of worship. But the big box stores a short distance away, there are people shopping away like they've always shopped. Justice Alito said it told us something about how dedicated we really were to our constitutional rights. And he's got to be pointing that at officials like Andy Beshear who closed churches. You know, the next pandemic just needs to be, we're going to be open. If you want to come out unprotected, that's up to you. It's a free country. This kind of arbitrary closing of things, you know, it's just too like the beaches in Florida, or, you know, Florida remained open. Foreign countries, their kids went to school. But yet, no, church closed. We're only letting 50 people in. Here's Mike on 97.3 FM and 590 AM WVLK. 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
1: Hi, Dave.
0: Hey, Mike.
1: I just wanted to compliment you. You've been a real ray of sunshine this afternoon.
0: Well, there's a lot of sunshine outside, but I appreciate that. Thank you.
1: Yeah, well, you know, with your story about the castle that you opened up the show with,
0: yeah,
1: and then talking about the Wuhan flu, it's just refreshing to hear such positivity.
0: Oh, well, thank you very much, Mike. I appreciate that. There's just, you know, and that, well, look, the castle thing's not a positive story, but I mean, it is really, I feel sorry for people that have worked at the castle and have worked at trying to build it. Cause you know, that thing's been through the ownership changes, the bizarre story. It sat up there like some sort of haunted castle for many years. Then there was a fire and now they got to deal with this, which, you know, this kind of a scandal is going, I would have to think it's going to affect people wanting to book rooms there.
1: Yeah, and it's probably going to affect WVLK, too, because Christy Eckerlein is a frequent guest on there.
0: Well, let's hope she keeps coming back on, because, I mean, they've still got a positive message, and hey, who knows? There probably is one hotel in town guaranteed not to have cameras now.
1: Well, that's true.
0: Unless they missed one. And again, you can buy a detector at Walmart. Mike, thank you very much for the kind words. I appreciate it. Just trying to get off to a good start here. Well, and look, I'm going to be away for a few days after today, so I want this to be a good out. But yeah, if there's one hotel in town that you don't have to worry about cameras, right, at least right now, I would think it'd be the Kentucky Castle, because how many other hotels in town have been swept? That's a good question. Do hotels, I mean, I'm right across the street from two of the biggest in town. I got the Hilton over here and the Hyatt over here. Wonder if they go through and every now and again with one of these camera detectors just to make sure somebody didn't plant something over a weekend and then just leave it there. I don't know. If I run a hotel, that's now a new concern I got to worry about. 3-day forecast, a beautiful day today, and this is going to be the weather all week. The only changes look like gradual.

0: cool warmth, wherein our highs will start to approach 80. We're 72 now. Mid-40s tonight, mid-70s tomorrow with sunshine. Sunshine warmer Wednesday, high near 80. Sunny skies, upper 70s to near 80 on Thursday. 72 now at 97.3 FM and 590 AM WVLK.
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2: Oh, God. U.S. Olympians do it. 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
0: And 590 AM WVLK. By the way, it'll be two night games in a row. The times for the games a week from Saturday were announced today. Kentucky will be taking on Oklahoma. In Oklahoma, that will be a 7:30 night game on SEC Network. So that announced today. Oh, because of Keeneland. I mean, I think they're giving Keeneland the open space. Okay, we won't put a Kentucky game on over during Keeneland. Not even an away game, which the Oklahoma game is an away game. So two straight night games for the Cats from the Synergy Home text line. Turn the castle into a data center. well, I don't. What Woodford County's got a moratorium on those, right? And tomorrow evening at 5:30, the Lexington Urban County Council is going to hold a public hearing. This is an opportunity to hear from residents directly. I think the room is already decided on at least the big data centers. The proposed rules in Lexington, the initial draft, would propose a complete ban on major data centers defined as being greater than 50,000 square feet in any of Lexington's zones. And I think they've already made up their mind on this. I think the council's made up their mind on this. I think this thing tomorrow night's going to be full of a bunch of people who are against data centers. But not all data centers are created equal, and we already have some data centers, and so we're going to be accommodating some data centers. It's just I don't think the hyperscale data centers, there's no, I don't think any of the council members, I don't think any of the council candidates, I don't think the mayor or the Raquel Carter, the woman that's running against Linda Gordon, it just doesn't seem, where's the support? I told Dan Wu when he was on the show, I said, y'all are going to have a public meeting, and that's fine, but this is already decided pretty much, isn't it? Meeting will begin at 5:30 in the council chamber of the Lexington Government Center. If you plan to attend the meeting, get there early to check in and sign up for public comment. Sign up starts at 5, closes at 6. If you're in line before 6, you'll be allowed to sign up for public comment. So, chance to sound off about data centers out there. There's a couple of pieces on data. We'll have those next hour. I got a couple little items in terms of data centers that I had to share, but I didn't attach them to the. I didn't know when I was going to mention the council thing tomorrow. There it is. One thing too on the whole plague thing and whatnot, and this is on a greater concern in terms of medicine, but not only in this country, around the world, we're looking at shortages of healthcare professionals, particularly healthcare professionals are going to be retiring. The World Health Organization published the National Health Workforce Accounts, Health Workforce Levels and Trends 2026, the first in an annual series of reports offering the most comprehensive global picture of health workforce levels, trends, and challenges. Nearly one in four doctors on average is older than 55 and will retire in the next decade based on the latest available data from 122 countries. In the high-income countries, this increases to nearly one in three. 67 countries will not have enough health workers to maintain population health needs in the next 4 years by 2030. Well, and the crisis is aging. It's doctors are getting older, not enough doctors following in line, or maybe the doctors that are have decided, well, I'm going to go to the cushy specialty route. I don't have to work weekends, and it's more lucrative. But it's creating a pressure on health systems, primarily in high income countries, where the greatest percentage of healthcare professionals is about to get out of the business, ready to stop working. So we may have to look at this from an education standpoint. We may have to look, certainly going to have to look at this from an immigration standpoint. You know, as we are going to need more healthcare professionals here in this country. I know this is a worldwide study, but it's the same here in this country, where healthcare, we are wanting on healthcare professionals. This didn't get a lot of press, I didn't think. Here's a story. Two dead, 35 wounded in a shooting at a Georgia block party. What, just not enough dead? Is this getting to be like Powerball jackpots? Await me when it's $1.5 billion. I'm not interested anymore when it's just a measly $700 million. Officials trying to piece together how a block party. This was a two-night block party. The first night was fine. The second night was chaos. This was shots were fired at about 1:25 in the morning in Vienna, which is a rural community about 2 hours south of Atlanta. Two men dead at the scene. Each had a single gunshot wound. The violence took place at a neighborhood celebration. This was for homecoming weekend. The 35 wounded ranged in age from 14 to 51. Conditions ranged from stable to critical. A majority were gunshot victims. Deputies were patrolling the party at the time. It was so many people, it was just hard to figure out what was going on. Still don't know what was really going on. The investigation is active and ongoing, according to the Georgia Bureau of Investigations Public Affairs Office. And this was for homecoming weekend for Dooley County High School. The shooting was not at a school-sponsored event. Unbelievable. 4 o'clock. News is next.
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14: The president's back on the campaign trail. I'm Lisa Brady, Fox News, this time heading to Nebraska.
15: We have another massive sold out. They say the lines are, it's already sold out. So, you know, when I go there, they pick up a lot of steam. When I go there, they win. And that's what I'm doing.
14: He and the vice president visiting states typically friendly to Republicans in an effort to rally midterm turnout. President Trump also just telling reporters there were threats against the B-1 bombers. The U.S. suddenly withdrew from the U.K. over the weekend. He also says he remains open to direct talks with Iran and that oil prices are coming down, while reiterating Iran will never have a nuclear weapon.
16: We're in a situation right now where we could have chosen peace. And instead, we chose war.
14: The Democratic nominee for Senate in Michigan, Abdul Al-Sayed, also just telling Fox's Martha McCallum, the conflict is part of what has fueled rising costs.
16: Do you think that you're better off now after 2 years of Donald Trump? Do you think that your gas is going to get any less expensive? Do you think that this war is justifiable, or the tariffs in Canada?
14: Also insisting again, the race is not about his relationship with controversial streamer Hassan Piker. El-Sayed is in a tight race with former Republican Congressman Mike Rogers, who calls him a con man. The World Health Organization says the health risk to the general population appears to be low after a possible pneumonic plague death in Russia.
17: A lab worker at a plague institute lab in Siberia has passed away from this mysterious illness, and Russian authorities have responded by contact tracing hundreds of people, quarantine a couple of dozen.
14: Fox's Jillian Turner. The U.S. State Department says it and the CDC are monitoring that situation closely. Stocks finish higher. The Dow up 91 points. The Nasdaq with a record close up 286. 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
0: Sunny skies, 73 degrees now. Clear skies tonight, low 45. Tomorrow, sunny again, high 75. More sunshine and warmer. We're up near 80 on Wednesday. Sunny skies, upper 70s to near 80 on Thursday. 73 now at 97.3 FM and 590 AM WVLK. Time to check traffic. Here's Dieter Ransel in the Scheller Automotive Traffic Center.
24: We're starting the afternoon with two injury accidents in very high traffic areas. One South Limestone at Virginia Avenue. At least one inbound lane is blocked in that area. Also, Newtown Pike at Citation Boulevard. The inbound left lane is blocked there. I'm Deidre with your afternoon traffic.
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0: That is from a band that calls themselves The Beginning of the End, which that's not a good name for a band, I don't think. But this was a big radio song back in 1971. And it's a cool little beat, I think. 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Live from our studios in downtown Lexington. It appears the president posted Senator Tom Cotton's cell number in a push to make daylight saving time permanent. Tom Cotton, a friend of mine, is holding up a very important bill. It's called the Sunshine Protection Act. We don't want to change our clocks twice a year. I guess he accuses Tom Cotton of holding that up. And, the Senate didn't vote on it before they took off before the election. I don't think they're going to be back until after the election. This would make daylight saving time permanent nationwide. So Trump appears to have given out the senator's cell phone number. Just call him. He won't care. This is really disturbing. There is a piece that was, it's a couple of days ago from Adam Pack in the Wall Street Journal. And I've talked about this. This plagues authorities and plagues everybody. These influencers and these nitwits that just want to post things on social media, and they inject themselves into either somebody's privacy. They inject themselves into, let's say, a search or an investigation like the Nancy Guthrie case. They're just pests, and they get in the way, and at worst, they're probably agents of harassment and agitators. And Mr. Pack writes a piece about how these political agitators are stalking Mitch McConnell at home. One self-styled journalist, and I use that term very lightly, describes their harassment as a, quote, intelligence-gathering mission. They're not out to gather any intelligence. They harass people that go in and out of the house. And they just sit there and they watch his every move. He's staked out mere steps from his front door. Cameras are rolling. Nothing's off limits to these people. People like Desiree Townsend, a self-styled evidentiary journalist, she calls herself. That's a bunch of bull. It's become an intelligence gathering mission. No, it's a harassment mission. You're not reporting on anything. You're stalking the guy at his house to harass anybody who comes and video anybody that goes in and out. Last month, she filmed a support aide entering McConnell's garage door code. See, this is something else they were all trying to figure out. What's the code? Can we get an angle here? Can we record an angle so we can see the garage door code? The man hurried inside, gave the internet a view into Mr. McConnell's home. She posted the footage to social media. Mitch McConnell's driver arrives at McConnell's home here in Washington, D.C., the Post read on social media. The video went viral on X before it was deleted for violating platform rules. It's still up on TikTok, where commenters debated what the code was. Unfortunately for Ms. Townsend and the rest of her creepy friends, they couldn't get a good view of the camera couldn't get a view close enough to tell what the code was. So these are a group of political agitators claiming to be journalists, and they're not just hanging out at homes in front of Mitch McConnell's house. As I said, they have been annoying people and getting in the way. They did at the U.S. Open tennis tournament in New York City. They weren't interested in tennis. They were obstructing the view of some people that were there for the tennis. And then also cases, as I mentioned, like the Nancy Guthrie case. Why is the staff being filmed? Miles Morrell, a Gateway pundit employee, he got close to a McConnell aide who accused Mr. Morrell of touching him. Mr. Morrell has a press credential, denied touching the aide. Why are you filming staff? I want to let them know they're being watched. He also accused Mr. McConnell's staff of attracting mosquitoes to Mr. McConnell's home to attack people staked outside. I'm serious. Mr. Morrell tested this theory by studying the number of mosquitoes at other homes on the street. I don't see this at other locations, he says. This is what's parked outside of Mitch McConnell's front door. Now, even if you don't like Mitch McConnell, and there's a lot of people in the state that don't, if you look at the approval ratings, even though he wins his elections by 20 plus points. This is harassment. This is agitation. These people are there just to belittle and harass and embarrass and try to humiliate somebody. They're not there collecting any sort of information that you or I would need to be informed with. That's all this is. And it's too bad. I mean, we protect public spaces. I mean, it's too bad something can't be done about this, but I guess if they're standing on the sidewalk, that's a public place. If they're standing on the street or parked across the street, it's a public place. And what are they? Here's the journalistic gems they're coming up with. So there was a support aide in a video last month carrying an envelope. And get ready, this is scandalous. There was a rip in his pants. The camera zooms in closer. Then Ms. Townsend blurts out the news, barely holding back laughter. The man recoils but keeps walking. This is the news they're getting. They've called the police, neighbors of McConnell, but anytime they ever encounter the police, they believe, well, there's only so much we can do. Meanwhile, you know, McConnell staffers, I mean, they're probably about as tight. That's about as tight a ship as you're going to see run anywhere. McConnell's office, McConnell's staff, they're not giving these agitators any legitimacy. They just show up for work. They just do what they do. They're trying to ignore these creeps outside, which is all you can do. Is just do that. And so they are not letting this affect them at all. But one of these days there will be a violent and regrettable confrontation where somebody's just going to push somebody else too far. It's just to me it borders really on criminality, but I don't know if you're in a public protected space what exactly can be done. But to me, it's harassment is what this is. This is not gathering information. Well, I guess they can make the claim that, well, our followers, the people that click, the however many people that follow Ms. Townsend and the rest of these idiots, I guess that's their legitimacy. Those people feel like they're being informed by the guy, the aide with the ripped pants. Here's something else that's stupid. Remember, we mentioned this, I think, in a past segment, where in Minneapolis, they got a requirement that self-driving cars have to have a driver. Now, the driver isn't going to be driving, so he's a non-driver, and he's sitting in the driver's seat. According to James Likas, I think is how you pronounce his last name, the city of Minneapolis requires that self-driving cars have a non-driver sitting in the driver's seat, paid $31.50 an hour to sit there and not drive the car. Now, is this guy not supposed to drive the car under any circumstances? Maybe this car, it's like one of Elon Musk's deals where the cars don't have any steering wheels anyway. No steering wheels, no brakes, or any of that. This is what Mr. Likas writes. You expect they'll find new ways to protect jobs threatened by societal advances. Think of all the entry-level pump jockey jobs lost when people were permitted to refuel their cars on their own. The city should require that all gas stations have someone stand by every pump doing nothing. Yeah, and make $31.50 an hour doing nothing. After a year at this position, they'll be eligible to be promoted to stand next to, oh, I don't know, electric car charging stations. Again, doing nothing, being paid, doing nothing, accomplishing nothing. So, yeah, Jersey still has pump jockeys. You know, you can't, man, you just can't get rid of these guys. I mean, and some legislators have tried. There are about 7,000 gas station attendants employed in New Jersey, and I don't know, what are they being paid? You would think this might be a job that's hard to fill because it's just, what's it going to pay? You're paying people to do something now that everybody else in every other state does themselves. Oh, you know, you got a handful of full service, and yeah, they'll help them. Maybe a elderly person that pulls in, or maybe somebody that has difficulty in pumping gas. But pretty much 99% of people pump their own gas in states other than New Jersey. So if you lift the ban, those low requirement jobs go away. But I can't imagine that they're that fulfilling, that well paid jobs. I don't. What do you? I can look this up, I guess. Or I got a good college buddy, a guy I went to college with that I still communicate sometimes with in Jersey. We text back and forth. He listens to me from time to time, slams me, because well, that's what we did. We were in radio together, first starting out in Dayton. But anyway, I can ask him what these jockeys make there. You know, maybe the people at the self-checkout, it's almost the same thing. Although, you know, they are there and there are problems with a self-checkout machine. So every now and again, they got to go help somebody. But in Rhode Island, they passed a law that starting in January of next year, any grocery store in the state that provides self-service checkout stations must have a ratio of one manual checkout station for every three self-service stations. Why don't we let the grocery stores and the customers decide for themselves what they want? But this is ridiculous. $31.50 an hour just to sit there. And I like Likas's idea. Well, let's just take this a step further. Let's have somebody stand next to the gas pump and stand there and make sure we pump the gas correctly. Making $31.50 an hour. They need to do this up in Minneapolis. These are at a time when AI is threatening to wipe out jobs that still seem pretty relevant. You got a bunch of these dumb, irrelevant jobs that it seems at least in some blue states and cities they want to continue to protect. And again, I can't. Well, 31. I can't imagine you're making that pumping gas. Gomer's down there up there in New Jersey pumping gas or making 31. Maybe they are making $31.50 an hour, but. Then again, in Jersey, it isn't going to go very far. It may not go that far in Minneapolis either. Just ridiculous. I mean, it's just, oh, man. I wonder, there's probably people who have been born and raised in Jersey that have never pumped gas for what do you do when you travel? I guess you have to eventually venture out and try this whole gas pump thing for yourself, don't you? By the way, well, I'll get to that in a second. That's kind of a traffic thing. And this is weather time. Get it straight, will you, Cruiser? Sunny skies this afternoon. Clear skies tonight, 45. Sunny again tomorrow, 75. Let's see, near 80 on Wednesday. Upper 70s to near 80. Sunny skies on Thursday. 73 downtown at 97.3 FM and 590 AM WVLK. All right, somebody, any updates on the new Double Diamond interchange on Leestown? I mentioned this at the beginning of the show. Go use it. Go do it. They opened it ahead of schedule, I think, last evening or late yesterday afternoon. I tried it this morning. It's great. So, yes, it is open. Now let's go to Deidre Ransdell from the Scheller Automotive Traffic Center.
1: Police remain on the scene of an injury accident. Newtown Pike at Citation Boulevard. The inbound left lane is blocked in that area. Crews are also working another injury accident. South Limestone at Virginia Avenue, and at least one outbound lane is blocked. I'm Deidre with your afternoon traffic.
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0: Team up at the time. Yeah, well, he's on TV, that $6 million man thing and all that. So, yeah, he was kind of hot back then. Lee Majors was at that time. I don't think I never heard that rumor. Bigger question, 35 injured from running away, getting trampled for 35 people with gunshots. I'm going to guess 35 people running away. That's why it didn't make the news. That's from Larry. You had a mass shooting where two people were killed, 35 people were wounded at a block party in a rural town a couple hours away from Atlanta. They were celebrating the county's high school homecoming weekend. For goodness sakes. And Friday night's festivities went fine. Their block party went fine Friday night, but Saturday night was just chaos with guns and all this other business. Cruiser, while I agree this harassment of Mitch McConnell is uncalled for, it is not illegal. I don't know. It doesn't seem right to me, but I understand what you're saying. It's not illegal because you can be out on the street in front of his house carrying on if you want to. If Mitch McConnell doesn't like it, I guess he should have moved into a private gated community. No, you know what, Todd? The problem with that attitude or the problem with these people harassing Mitch McConnell is good people are going to go, hell no, I don't want to run. I'm not running for Senate. I'm not running for Congress. I'm not running for public office because I'm not putting myself and my family through this kind of harassment. You wonder how many professional athletes might get out of their profession earlier because of the harassment they got to take from bettors that lost. I mean, that's an increasing problem. So, no, I think it discourages people who might be really good legislators or smart people that you would want figuring things out in Washington, D.C., and they're just going to go, no, not getting anywhere near this. Frank writes, if you think Russia will not try to infect us with their bubonic plague, you're kidding yourself. Something worth watching. It really is. No question about it. They've quarantined anybody that this scientist who ended up dying came in contact with. And Frank also writes, just wait until the Dems regain the presidency in 2028. America will once again be flooded with uneducated, unvetted, illegal aliens from third world countries exclusively. We'll have a medical crisis then, not to mention a collapsed economy. On the Cornell 7 case, there's one of the frat brothers who claims, I was too drunk to consent to sex. He's the real victim, according to Matthew Ingalls, one of the seven Chi Pi fraternity brothers at the center of the Ivy League institution's explosive rape case, told Cornell University police that he was the one too intoxicated from booze and ketamine to consent to sex that fateful 2024 night. I guess he was one of the guys that was having sex with her and then passed out and then somebody else took over. But then he came back later once he woke up or what. He's this guy. If you've read this or last week, I mentioned it and described what was allegedly going on here. Ingalls has previously been identified as the frat brother who told his friends through a fraternity group to come whip it out after another had announced, well, I'm not even going to go to what else was announced. But see, here's the thing. If you consent to getting drunk in a lot of states, you've consented then to the sex that comes later. Now, only in the state of Kentucky. Kentucky law defines a person being mentally incapacitated as being rendered temporarily incapable of controlling conduct as a result of being under the influence of an intoxicating substance administered to him or her without his or her consent, or as a result of any other act committed without his or her consent. So by that definition, you can't legally consent to sexual activity in Kentucky if you were under the influence of alcohol or another substance that was slipped to you. You, like a Mickey, you didn't know you were getting it. But you can legally consent if you were drunk on your own accord. Now, if someone's unable to communicate their unwillingness to act due to their level of intoxication, that can render them physically helpless, such as being unconscious for any reason or therefore unable to legally consent. But short of that, if you're conscious, if you consented to getting drunk, from a legal standpoint, that's the way. And so that's one of the things that's sort of taken off after all of this. You've got states that are looking at their laws on intoxication and consent getting new scrutiny. 19 states have rape or sexual assault laws that consider intoxicated victims to be mentally incapacitated only if they became drunk or drugged without their knowledge or consent. In 25 other states and D.C., whether the victim became intoxicated voluntarily or involuntarily is not a factor. And since 6 states don't define that in state law. Well, I told you where Kentucky is. Kentucky is one of those 19 states. So some states are going back and renewing and looking at this. Because New York, which is where Cornell University is, has a law that makes it more difficult to prosecute people who have taken advantage of others too intoxicated to consent to sex. Under New York law, rape charges generally need to involve force or a clear refusal of sex unless the victim is physically helpless because they were unconscious or mentally incapacitated by being drugged without their consent. So there's an interesting distinction from a criminal standpoint. And again, this was all reborn again after a civil lawsuit. The school I now is back in looking at this thing and investigating it all over again. But that's the way the law in New York, where Cornell University is similar to the law here in Kentucky in terms of dealing with these questions of consent and whether you were whether you consented to the sex or not. The frat bro. Frat bro, if you got drunk on your own accord, nobody slipped you anything. So you weren't too wasted to consent to sex. Now, you passed out, I guess, at one point during the sexual act or a sexual act. It's been reported. The local DA there in the past, I don't know how recent past this is, said he previously did not see enough evidence to warrant a case. That must have been back in 2024. But, of course, now this is all opened up because of the civil suit that was filed last month by the woman involved in this case. Ingalls is suggesting this is the frat bro that claims he was too wasted to consent to sex. Suggested the alleged victim, a then 20-year-old student only identified as Jane Doe in court papers, was the one who assaulted him during the debauched and drunken night, not the other way around, as she has claimed. Bill Mack will be along to update a forecast that, you can say today's weather and then rinse and repeat. The only thing that'll change is it'll get warmer, but what changes might be ahead? We'll talk to Bill about that coming up. Let's get an updated 3-day forecast for this week. When Cruiser and Crew continues, right now it's sunny and 73 at 97.3 FM and 590 AM WVLK. 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
1: Good news this afternoon. The earlier accident, Newtown Pike at Citation Boulevard, has been cleared. However, first responders are still on the scene. South Limestone at Virginia Avenue, it is an injury accident. At least one outbound lane blocked in that area. I'm Deidre with your afternoon traffic.
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2: Oh, doing fine. I actually met somebody Saturday evening who was not happy with the way I do my intros here with you.
0: Uh-oh. Oh, really?
2: Yeah.
0: Okay. And they expressed that to you.
2: He did. Yeah. So perhaps a more formal, hello, your cruiserness. How are you?
0: Good afternoon, your cruiserness.
2: Yes.
0: good afternoon, master cruiserness.
2: Master cruiser. It's master radio man.
0: Well, you can do whatever you want.
2: Master broadcaster.
0: Do whatever you want. Pretty good game Saturday, huh?
2: Wow. That was pretty doggone incredible. I don't. You may have heard us because we were watching a friend of mine's backyard.
0: Yeah.
2: And I mean, yeah, when we got the touchdown and got the two, I was like, oh my God.
0: Yeah. No, that was a heck of a game. Didn't continue into Sunday. If you're a Bengals fan, I don't know. The offense just doesn't seem to be in a rhythm in Cincinnati. Of course, now you got Jamar Chase. Looks like maybe a concussion. Higgins is banged up. I don't know. Is this another season where Cincinnati's just competitive? And they may play well enough to get into the playoffs, but this was supposed to be. I mean, Burrow, this is the Super Bowl year. This is it.
2: They went all in.
0: This is the year we're all in and going. And now you're 2-2, and you've dropped. The Jaguars are good. They're better than the Steelers.
2: Yeah.
0: You shouldn't have lost the Steelers game. The Jaguars are good, but and then your Bears getting it done. Do it defense.
2: Yeah, they looked sharp.
0: Yeah. So anyway, and then you've got some 4-0 teams, and you've got some 0-4 teams, but the Cats sitting right now at 4-1.
2: 4-1, and I expected them to be 4-1. Not how we got here. I expected the win over Alabama and a loss at A&M, but I'll take it. I mean,
0: yeah, sure. And now LSU and the bad boy of the Southeastern Conference, Lane Kiffin.
2: Laying in that magnificent head of hair.
0: That will be an interesting night Saturday night around here. Big tailgate plan, I bet, Saturday, huh?
2: Yeah. Well, the timeline how it went was, as we were looking horrible in the first half.
0: Yeah.
2: We were joking. It's like, we're just going to set up the tailgate at like 2:30.
0: Yeah, we'll get there late. Heart's not into it, but now...
2: And so by the end of the game, in the exuberance, the 6:30 time frame was lobbed out, but I think we'll be between 7 and 8.
0: Yeah. Okay. The last time Michigan lost in the Little Brown Jug rivalry to Iowa, a teenager named Prince Rogers Nelson was playing all the instruments on his first album. That was back in 1977. Michigan lost to him on Saturday. They're 3-2. That's not acceptable. I mean, and there's a lot of rage going on against the quarterback. Of course, he's making multi-million dollars. Got a big old pay package. Financed by Larry Ellison, one of these guys in the Paramount Warner Brothers deal. Now they got to play Penn State and 7th-ranked Indiana. I guess you could go 2-0 and stop the skid. A lot of turnovers, too, for Michigan. So,
2: I don't mind when Michigan loses.
0: Oh, I know you don't. And then was there a coach fired during the game this weekend? Colorado State and Oregon State on Saturday.
2: Oh, wow.
0: The Colorado State defense was just not getting it done. Oregon was just running all over them. And so there's a heated exchange where I guess Jim Mora, the head coach, pulled the...
2: Playoffs?
0: Yeah, he's not that Jim Mora, I don't think.
2: Okay.
0: Yeah, not that Jim Mora. He may be related to him. I don't know.
2: Might be his son.
0: But incumbent defensive coordinator Ty Summers, they get into a heated exchange, and then all of a sudden Summers is not on the sideline. Well, I guess Mora decided to give the defensive play calling to the defensive line coach and associate head coach Kenny McLennan. Summers didn't like that, and he left the field. Mora said,
2: "Oh, wow."
0: Tyson was relieved of his play-calling duties. He left the field, and he's no longer with his football program. Mora later said he wasn't considering dismissing Summers during the game. But when the former coach left the field, that's, you know, you left the field on your own, now you're fired. So that's kind of a odd situation. I mean, pretty much canned during the game. I mean, the guy left, and maybe that sealed it, and that did seal the deal, the fact you walked off the field. What else would you do, though? I mean, if you're the defensive coordinator and the head coach is so mad at you, he pulls your play-calling ability, I guess you're expected to still sit on the sideline or be there.
2: Yeah, I mean, it's. I'm hoping it at least was a home game. How did he get home? Not on the team playing.
0: That's a good question. I don't know where. Well, I'll have to check and see if this game was. Hopefully, for that fired coach's sake, it was in Colorado.
2: Yeah.
0: The game. I'm going to have to dig into this. Here a little bit more. Reds saw their lowest attendance in 4 years. Well, can you blame them?
2: Yeah.
0: Among all 30 MLB teams, the Reds ranked 21st in regular season home attendance this year. The Dodgers were number one, averaging 49,805 fans a game. The Athletics were last, 9,867 fans a game. The Reds averaged 24,588 fans per game during their 81 appearances at home in Cincinnati.
2: I think I remember the A's are playing in Sacramento.
0: Well, I'm not surprised. I mean, it wasn't a good product this year. It was a disappointing season, and these games are too expensive.
2: Yeah.
0: People might find something else to do.
2: Now, there were a lot more people, going into the first part of June, but, once we hit late July.
0: New York Times had an article yesterday about people that survived their fantasy football punishments.
2: Oh,
0: you guys don't do this, do you? You don't. I don't. You don't.

0: So she would dance for subway commuters and charge $2 a piece. And once she did five dances, she was done.
1: Oh, wow. But
0: that's how she had to, that's what she had to do because she lost.
1: Did the Vice Squad get involved with this?
0: Well, I don't think any clothing took off.
1: Okay.
0: Was taken off.
1: You get the $10 faster, probably.
0: Yeah. Let's see. Here's another one. Somebody had to bowl a perfect game of 300. For each beer you drank or hot dog you ate, 10 pins would be added to the score. So I guess you could be a bad bowler, but a good drinker. And there's other meat marathons. Or people running 26 miles and eating a hot dog after every mile.
1: Yeah, meat marathons, we call that tailgate.
0: Tailgate. So some of the punishments that people are getting. Now, I'm not going to get into a fantasy league because my chances of coming in last are probably better than my chances of coming in first. So I would not get into a league where there was some sort of humiliating punishment if you lost.
1: Well, your Thunder Bears 2 weeks ago were in a position that we've never been in. We were dead last.
0: Uh-oh. Getting the tattoo.
1: I've never been there in 20-some years. Uh-huh. I mean, it was only week two at that point. But, yeah, your T-Bears aren't looking too good right now.
0: Man, I'm sorry, man.
1: Especially with Jamar Chase going down.
0: Yeah, that's not good.
1: El Busto Grande.
0: Is he out next week? I know there's a concussion protocol where he may have to sit, depending on...
1: I don't know. He's only had one good game so far this year anyway.
0: Oh, yeah. That's why I say offense for Cincinnati.
1: I know the numbers.
0: I mean, yeah, there's been some great catches and some good plays. It just, I don't know, it just feels out of sync when I watch it. I did watch the game yesterday.
1: But, I watched the end with my son-in-law. You know, and I gave him my sympathies.
0: Yeah, well, you should have called me. I was very depressed. Nah, I get over it. I got a lot coming up.
1: Here's a
0: teen's TikTok stunt. This is a ridiculous. Here's a teenager in Florida getting himself a haircut in the middle of a busy road.
1: Oh,
0: and he got hit by a pickup truck.
1: Good. That's for doing something you stupid. Know, something like that should happen.
0: You know, and he's not dead. He's in serious condition. But you know what?
1: I'm sorry.
0: I mean that he's not dead. But I mean, the guy needs to get racked up and spun around a little bit. This is stupid. Here's a police officer, a witness, and then some of the boys involved in the incident. And, hey, here they impart some very valuable advice, like getting your haircut in the middle of a busy road is not worth it.
2: We don't encourage anyone to use a roadway as their set.
3: I pray for the kid who's got hit and his family.
4: We were sitting right there, and I was giving my boy a haircut, and a whole bunch of cars, like the tires screeching.
3: Next thing you know.
5: She was very distraught. It is a lot to take in. I don't think he realized the severity of it at first.
3: Don't put your life or anybody's life at risk for the likes. It's not worth it.
0: Mm-hmm. Glad we learned something here.
1: Yeah.
0: What do you say to this? I mean, are these kids that stupid? Is it that important? I mean, I didn't realize how starved for stardom some of these people are. That they've got to, they'll do something like this just to get a bunch of clicks and notices online. Did they expect something big to come out of this? I don't know. Ridiculous. About 1-2% of shoppers have finished their Christmas shopping already, like you, right, Bill?
1: Oh, golly, yeah.
0: By October the 1st, about 1-2% of shoppers had finished their Christmas shopping. Well, see, what fun is it now? You're already finished. And then we're really going to go into the season, and you're already done.
1: Yeah, and there are already Christmas things out at the stores.
0: Well, yeah. It's just too early to be finished.
1: Yeah.
0: Let's
1: have a frost before get in the spirit.
0: That's a good idea. Recent survey data suggests that December remains the month when most people expect to wrap up holiday purchases. Thank you for that survey data coming right in and giving us that key piece of information that we would have never figured out on our own. Half of all dog owners allow their dogs to sleep on the bed with them. Your pooch's chances of sharing your mattress depends on your age and sex. The highest percentage of people found sleeping with their dogs, single females. Surprised to hear that. Between the ages of 18 and 34, the group with the largest likelihood of booting the dog out of the bed, married men over 45.
1: Why? Because we're old and cranky.
0: You're cranky, and that dog ain't up here. That dog...

0: nasty. That dog getting down. Gonna get down. If you want to avoid the flu, slather mustard on your sandwich. Enjoying a generous dollop of mustard every day will strengthen your viral immunity in as little as a week, suggests research at UCLA. Well, now you tell me. I went and got a flu shot on Saturday. I could have skipped that. I put mustard on my sandwiches and on my burger anyway. So I could have skipped all this.
1: Well, you know, but they do that in Chicago pretty much and everything, and yet everybody there gets the flu.
0: Yeah, well, that's true. The flu still gets up there, so how?
1: Yeah.
0: This is a UCLA, though. This is their research. Oh. Mustard, a generous dollop. Now, I don't know, how much mustard do I have to eat? Sounds like a lot.
1: Yeah.
0: Generous dollop every day, strengthen your viral immunity. The magic ingredient is turmeric, the yellow spice found in almost all mustard varieties. Okay. 10 most irritating expressions in the English language.
1: Well, to the guy who mentioned me the other night, it's like, hello would be his, but yeah.
0: Okay. Number one, at the end of the day. That's not the most irritating expression in the English language.
1: Yeah.
0: Fairly unique is number two. Then I personally, followed by at this moment in time, with all due respect, is number five. Six, absolutely. It's a nightmare. Number seven, these are not that irritating. I can think of a few more that are irritating. People using like every third word. Irritating. I mean, that may not be an expression per se. 100%. You hear people say that anymore now. 100%. Instead of yes, it's 100%. It's a nightmare is number seven. Number eight, shouldn't have. Number nine, most irritating expression, 24/7. And number 10, it's not rocket science. I thought it is what it is would be up there as an irritating expression, although sometimes it just is what it is. You know, there's no other way to say it. It's just,
1: you are 100% correct.
0: Yeah. You are 100%. So I don't know that those are all that annoying, to be honest with you. They could have found more.
1: There's definitely more.
0: You might want to wait till the office before you stop at Starbucks. Industry research from the insurance industry. Insurance industry research into the cause of crashes has found that drivers have the most problems during morning commutes when spills are more likely. Many of those motorists ran into trouble when trying to clean up spills while they were still driving. Yeah, you don't want that to set in.
1: Right.
0: Yeah, so you got to get right on it and clean it up. I had a little spillage issue. It didn't cause me to wreck, although I had to slam on the brakes to keep from wrecking, and that caused a smoothie. I was bringing myself and my wife a smoothie home, and they were on one of those cardboard drink things, and it slid off the front seat and onto the floor of the car. So you know what I was doing when I got home.
1: Yeah, the no good deed goes unpunished category. My brother-in-law was in town. He drinks coffee.
0: Yeah.
1: And we don't have coffee at the house. I mean, and you know how much I hate the smell of coffee.
0: Yes.
1: So I'm off getting him a coffee, coming on back, and went over a bump, and the place I got the coffee didn't cover the lid completely, and it sloshed out in my car. So my car was smelling like coffee.
0: Yeah, that
1: and
0: you
1: I'm
0: hate.
1: Trying to blot it up, and before it sets in, and
0: yeah, no, it's they're not fun times.
1: Nope.
0: Okay, let's the forecast. It just looks like this for how long? I mean, as long as I could see in the 8-day forecast, maybe a little 20-30% chances of rain by the weekend, but
1: Sunday looks like I've got the rain coming in. That's the that is something coming up from the tropics. So there is a possibility of a little tropical mischief coming in here. Something developing down in the Bay of Campeche coming almost due north. And that's what we've got in the forecast as a rainmaker, and our first rainmaker, and I've got that in here on Sunday. So that's kind of the wild card in the forecast equation at this point.
0: Not really sure what all that's going to be made of, I guess, at this point.
1: Which we still have not had a hurricane yet, and here we are in October.
0: Yeah, right.
1: Yeah, technically we're coming up on the eye storm, but three of those storms had no business being named.
0: Yeah.
1: But what do I know? I'm just a weather guy.
0: They're going to name them whether they deserve naming or not.
1: Yeah. They're just going to numbers up.
0: Yes, they're just going to do it. Yeah. All right, let's check out the 3-day forecast here. And if you like this kind of weather, it's going to continue for at least this week.
1: Yeah, it gets warmer. So yep. For the rest of today, it's sunny. It is absolutely delightful. Generally low 70s as we finish up your Monday. It's a clear night tonight. It's a crisp night tonight. Dropping down mid-40s, but a few of the outlying areas could see a couple upper 30s sneak in. Your day tomorrow, sunny mid-70s. Your day Wednesday, sunny low 80s, so a little summertime tries to sneak back in. Sunny and around 80 on Thursday, low 80s, sunny on Friday. Partly sunny Saturday, low 80s. At this point, looks good for the game Saturday night. There might be a little something going on over there at Kroger Field Saturday
0: evening. Yeah, mm-hmm.
1: And then rain on Sunday.
0: All right, 72 degrees now at 97.3 FM and 590 AM WVLK. Bill, Mamisha, I'll be away for a few days. Be back on the 15th, which is be a week from Thursday.
1: Have a wonderful time with the volcanoes in the Mid-Atlantic Ridge.
0: I certainly will. Thanks, Bill.
1: And Take care, Cruiser.
0: We'll talk when I get back. Bill Mack, Chief Meteorologist from the LAX-18 Storm Tracker Weather Center. 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
2: Police are on the scene of an injury accident. Newtown Springs Drive at Newtown Pike. A bicyclist is reportedly involved. Inbound Newtown Pike just before Citation Boulevard. The left lane is blocked. And police are still on the scene outbound South Limestone at Virginia Avenue. At least one lane is blocked in that area as well. I'm Deidre with your afternoon traffic.
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0: We just kind of need you to do this on Saturday. Kind of it comes at you that way and in telling you you're going to have to work this weekend. So we can all take it to the next level. Yeah, that is cliched and most irritating. That from the Synergy Home text line. Thanks for that. Cruiser, we need independent media to hold our public officials accountable. And why is that? Because the mainstream media will not hold our public officials accountable. But the independent media, independent media is one thing, and that's fine. It's the agitators who pose as media or journalists that are just there to agitate and harass people like Mitch McConnell. They're posers and not real journalists.
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0: posers and being generous.
18: He's never getting out of prison. I'm Lisa Brady, Fox News. Caleb Flynn, the former pastor and American Idol contestant, convicted last week of killing his wife in Ohio, just sentenced to life in prison with no chance of parole after sobbing as he apologized first to his two preteen daughters.
21: I want to be there for your most important moments. And for that, I'm sorry.
18: Also saying he doesn't know if he'll ever be able to hear his statement. A statement from his daughters was read for them in court. One saying, "You chose to kill the only mother I ever had." But Flynn, who admits lying about many things, still insists he's not the killer.
21: I am not lying. What I say, I did not kill my wife.
18: Prosecutors say he shot and killed Ashley in their bed and staged the scene to look like a home break-in after many text messages to his then-mistress about wanting to kill his wife. President Trump says a threat linked to Iran is why U.S. B-1 bombers were moved out of the U.K. over the weekend.
22: We had a threat, and if we're going to be threatened, we'll just move them, and that sort of alleviates that. And we actually know the people that made the threat, and they've got themselves in a big trouble.
18: Pentagon officials say the military remains ready to launch operations anywhere, anytime. The bombers were based at an airbase in England, suspected of being the target of a possible terror plot. Counterterror police there arresting six suspects and releasing them on bail. The president taking questions at the head of his latest midterm rally.
23: President Trump is making his rounds across the country, trying to increase voter turnout ahead of the midterms. He is calling this a 32-day campaign blitz in that effort today, taking him here to Grand Island, which is in the heart of Nebraska's farm country.
18: Fox's Alex Hogan. This as the vice president heads to Alaska, 29 days left to counter Democrat attacks on issues including cost of living. 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
0: Clear skies, low tonight, mid-40s, sunny again tomorrow, 75, low 80s. We get a little bit warmer on Wednesday, and then sunny skies, high around 80 for Thursday. And really no mention of any rain. You just heard Bill mention Sunday. Next possibility right now is 72 and sunny at 97.3 FM and 590 AM WVLK. And here with Lexington Traffic, here's Dieter Ransdell from the Scheller Automotive Traffic Center.
1: First responders continue at the scene of an injury accident, Newtown Springs Drive at Newtown Pike. A bicyclist is reportedly involved, so expect delays in the area. Also, police still on the scene, outbound South Limestone at Virginia Avenue. That's an injury accident in that area as well. At least one lane is blocked. I'm Deidre with your afternoon traffic.
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30: I feel like I'm beyond the nice day now. Of course, people still want me to have one. Everybody wants me to have a nice day.
31: Have a nice day.
30: Yeah, yeah, yeah. Would you give me my change, please? That's the trouble with have a nice day. It puts all the pressure on you. Now you've got to go out and somehow manage to have a good time. All because of some loose-lipped cashier. Have a nice day. Maybe I don't feel like having a nice day. Maybe, just maybe, I've had 63 nice days in a row. And by God, I'm ready for a crappy day. Let someone wish me a crappy day. I never hear that. Have a crappy day. That's no problem at all. All you have to do is get up some mornings. There's no planning involved.
0: George Carlin on a day known as Be Nice Day. And this is Cruiser at 97.3 FM and 590 AM WVLK. Thanks for joining us. And how are you today? We've been sitting here just chatting. Glad you dropped by. Here's our phone number, 859-253-5959. That number is also good for the Synergy Home text line. And the email address, cruiser at WVLKAM.com. A couple of texts. If we're not changing clocks, we need to be on standard time, daylight saving time, and in the winter is going to be awful. Won't daylight be not until late in the morning? Not safe for kids waiting on buses. Yeah, that's the rub, is the for me anyway. But I am in the very much the decided minority. I say we keep changing the clocks because I'd like to have daylight saving time during the warm weather months, but I don't want it all year round for the reason that you mentioned, Steve. The people harassing Mitch McConnell are the same ones complaining about flock cameras. It's basically the same thing, except automated. These a-holes need more sex. From Dallas on the text line. All right, 859-253-5959. 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Call now, 225-0162. Bob Babbage coming up in just a few moments. University of Kentucky officials say the number of students has not grown much since last fall because of limited housing and development. Well, there's also this demographic cliff, too, where the country will experience a decline in numbers of traditional college-age students. The trend has started about 2008. And so there's also that. Eli Capiluto, the president of UK, said he'll continue to advance Kentucky in everything we do. This is the first time in at least 4 years that the number of first-year students has declined from year to year, according to what records from the Board of Trustees shows. The university enrolled just a little shy of 40,000 students, 39,541 students this fall, which is 3% more than last fall. But UK had 6.3% more students in the fall of 25 than in the fall of 24, so the increase is down. Well, there's not enough. They need more development, I guess, on campus. There's a greater demand for on-campus living, and that's a factor in how many students plan to enroll at school. Now, there's plenty of overpriced, get ready for mom and dad to dig deep, or maybe you take out a big student loan to get one of these new apartments, which are going up. They'll be $1,200 to $1,600 a month. You'll probably still share common areas with a couple of roommates. I saw this developer. They want to tear down some buildings across from the Y, which is going to be torn down on High Street to make room for student housing. They want to put more across the street from the Y they're tearing down. And the developer, I guess, in front of the council or some people reacting against the, it's council that makes the zoning decisions on these things, said, hey, look, I know you people are against this. Well, it's in a very concentrated, densely populated area. And in these big high rises for these student apartments, I don't know what they're thinking. They're only going to have about as half as many vehicle spaces as they're going to need for the residents, much less anybody else in that area. So that whole area is just going to be, I fret at what it's going to be turned into with all this, with literally, well, a few thousand new housing units. But yet UK says, no, we need them on campus. This is what's keeping students from coming here, or at least keeping the enrollment increases down. And if you don't increase the infrastructure, and it took, according to Kristen Turner, she was quoted on Kentucky.com, it took a concerted plan, that's her words, to increase the infrastructure to get about 6,700 first-year students here this fall. University expanded Whitehall classroom building, built a new residence hall, among other new construction this year. But you're not going to be able to grow that much more unless you, again, it's on-campus housing. All the stuff that's being built is off-campus. Now, they say, you know, students don't have to live here, but that's who will live there. You're just going to have to get, somebody's going to have to pony up because they're not going to be cheap. All right, let's go to Bob Babbage. We are going to talk a little politics here now on this Monday afternoon, as we normally do at this time. Hello, Bob.
6: Christian, how are you?
0: I'm pretty good. I'm pretty good. How are you today, sir?
6: Good, good. Glad to be with you. And interesting conversation. Been listening in.
0: Yeah, well, we it's all kinds of buildings going on down around here. And I don't know, this student housing stuff's going to be, you're going to be putting a lot more people and a lot more cars in an already pretty condensed area. So we'll see. Let's get to politics here. There's an internal poll from Democrat Zach Dembo's campaign showing he's got a 5-point lead over Republican Ralph Alvarado. Pollster GQR, which tends to favor Democratic candidates. Now, that is in the story from McKenna Horsley from the Kentucky Lantern. So it isn't me or anybody else. This is in the, I guess this is a polling group that Democratic candidates use. And they found in a survey of 401 likely voters, 42% backed Dembo, 37% backed Alvarado, 11% supported a third party or independent candidate, 9% of the voters were undecided. The polls got a margin of error of almost 5, so that's pretty big. And they surveyed voters at the end of September. Bob, I'm still seeing the Democratic Congressional Campaign Committee's expanding its red to blue program with 6 new races venturing deep into red America as Democrats grow more bullish. There's a House seat in Arkansas, one in Colorado, one in Florida, one in New York, one in Nevada, and one in Tennessee. Oop, didn't hear 6th district in Kentucky. So why do you release an internal poll? I guess you release an internal poll when it's good, number one. But what's your other motivation for releasing an internal poll, even if it is a bit biased? Why do you do that?
6: It sounds good. Yeah. Definitely sounds good. Yeah, I've heard from several people today saying, so Dembo's up in the polls? Well, he's up in that poll, which is a different kind of poll. So give him credit for being up in a different kind of poll. What I saw today was the New York Times looking at some 40 plus, maybe 45 House seats around the country that appear to be in play.
0: Mm-hmm.
6: 22 are rated toss up, and we're not on that list.
0: No,
6: the 6th district is not in the 20. toss-ups or in the other number of states that they're looking at and districts that they're studying. We've talked about the Cook Report, talked about other things.
0: Yeah.
6: We're looking for other indicators besides a poll like this. Maybe we'll get one. Maybe we won't. I mean, tonight starts the KET debates. That's with the Senate candidates, Barr and Booker. So we're kind of turning a corner into the ninth inning. It's been going on all year long. And counting the days, 4 weeks from tomorrow, right?
0: Yeah, 4 weeks. I've got a month. Yeah, a month off. Yeah, you mentioned the predictor, Sabato's crystal ball. I mean, they've moved it from lean Republican to solid Republican. Cook Political Report moved it from solid Republican to likely Republican. But again, you know, you look at the New York Times, I'm looking at the DCCC expanding its red to blue program with six new races, and this is not, this race has not been on any of these lists. So you just wonder, okay, is it as close as we're being led to believe, or is Zach Denbo doing as well? Do I expect a blowout? No, not at all. And Zach Denbo could win. I mean, I just on my own perception and gut feeling, but it still is. I wonder, too, if you do these internal polls, if they sound good or look good. Bob, you do them for donors. You want to give donors a reason to get their checkbooks back out again and back, hey, I'm backing a winner, or hey, all he needs is maybe a few hundred more dollars to get across the finish line and be successful. Is there another? Is that a motivation for that, for releasing these within the campaign polls?
6: Sure, it is, and particularly getting that to your targets that you just defined. You know, Barr stealing the attention because he's got more firepower on air than Booker has, and between the Senate race candidates, the congressionals have to get squeezed in there. And for all some voters know, Barr's still running for the U.S. House. If they don't keep up squarely and regularly, but it's been good talk. I mean, the Denbo poll is good talk, but these other sources, which we cite, really work to get it right and want to get it right. That's who those same donors may be listening to or watching for.
0: You know, one reason Zach Denbo maybe helped is Democratic turnout during the primaries. And Kentucky was one of 17 states where Democratic turnout was higher in 2026 than it was in 2022. As a matter of fact, we had the fourth highest, fourth highest Democratic turnout, I guess, or at least increase. Wisconsin was up 6.6 points in Democratic turnout between 2022 and 2026. Minnesota was right behind that, 6.3. Texas, 6.1. Kentucky was 5.7. So that probably bodes well, I suppose, for Denbo. They showed up. Democrats showed up in greater numbers across the state in the primary, and you got to hope they'll show up. This is why Trump's doing all these rallies. You think Trump may show up in the 6th district? Again, he's showing up in all these rallies or doing all these rallies. He's off to another one here as we speak, because he says, when I show up, Republicans win. So I don't know. Might the president show up here to help Ralph Alvarado? Again, maybe if they're looking at polls that show, he doesn't need it.
6: Yeah. They're going to put the president where he can have the most effect on a race. And this might not make the list. If it looks safe to all these others, why wouldn't you go someplace that is less safe? Of course, if he stays out the whole month and does, you know, 15, 20 of these, he could definitely work back into this area. I remember when, you know, we had a week when Biden and Trump were both in Kentucky. Remember that?
0: Yeah.
6: A couple of cycles ago. So he's been here. It would certainly cause a lot of interest. But I imagine they're pushing him in other directions. I mean, there are half a dozen toss-up races in Florida alone. He could spend time in his his new home state and do rallies in several places to try to get the most margin and the most bang for his time. That might be where his advice is taking him.
0: Well, and I guess the question of Democratic turnout surging in the primaries, does it matter this fall? I guess it matters if Republicans don't show up. Then it'll matter.
6: Yep. And we said, you may be upset with the president if you voted for him before and you're a Republican and you don't want to fire him, but you want to send a message. The message is, don't show up if you can't. If you can't pull the other lever, as we like to say, if you can't check the blue box, then let the red just wander. And we'll be studying turnout after this race for sure and see if that trend continued. It's happened around the country quite a bit, and it could affect some of these races that are close.
0: There are increasing numbers of double haters, people that hate both parties, and independent voters. How might they affect or could they shift the electoral landscape in these midterms? Plus the Andy Beshear Nepo baby hurdle. That coming up with Bob Babbage here in just a moment. Three-day forecast. Clear skies 45 tonight, 75. Sunny skies tomorrow. Low 80s on Wednesday with more sunshine, and then sunny skies on Thursday with a high near 80. Sunny 72 now at 97.3 FM and 590 AM WVLK. Let's see what Deidre Randall has traffic-wise in the Scheller Automotive Traffic Center.
1: Good news. No accidents to report in Lexington at this time. We do have closures scheduled this evening starting at 7 p.m. Georgetown Street at Bradley Court and Greenwood Avenue. One lane will be blocked and flagged for waterline work. Also this evening at 7, North Limestone between Carlisle Avenue and New Circle Road. One lane will be blocked for gas main installation. I'm Deidre with your afternoon traffic.
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0: And in other recent ones, 21% held an unfavorable view of both parties. You know, that's what may keep this from becoming a Democratic bloodbath. Their numbers aren't that great either. But, Bob, when you got double haters, they're probably, if they show up at the polls, a double hater, if they have to choose, are probably going to choose the party that's more out of power. By the way, this 21% of double haters compares with 13% just 4 years ago and 12% in each of the past two presidential elections, so it's pretty high. You know, I note this too, Bob. Looking at this internal poll that Zach Dembo did, 11% supported third-party or independent candidates. That seems a little high to me. So maybe that's where some double haters go. Democrats currently lead among the double haters when voters are asked which party they'll back for Congress, 55% to 27%, but about a half of the voters for either party say their vote choice is just probable, not definite. Bob, would you think, and as a political strategist advising a candidate, you're thinking double haters are probably going to vote more for the candidate who's not the incumbent, who's not in office, right? Assuming, and in this case, might be it may benefit the Democrats more than the Republicans.
6: It could. I'm not surprised they're double haters because we're seeing in other surveys and polling, people are just mad about the system. They're mad at university system. They're mad at the political system. They're mad at the banking system because they can't have the access or the involvement or the fairness that they think they deserve. Mad at both parties because neither party has solve the problems that they face. They may blame Trump more than the Democrats in some of the polling we see. But when it comes right down to it, all these factors are causing people to go independent. They probably lean one way or the other. I mean, they were something before they became independent in most cases.
0: Right.
6: But it's always about the current mood, the current moment, and how it affects people at home. But I was shocked by that number when I saw the poll. That was the one number in the poll that grabbed my attention. That's a whole lot. When one out of 10 say, I'll go independent, they don't even know who the independent is. Or if there is one,
0: they
6: were polled, I would bet.
0: I couldn't tell you. I know there are there's independents and there's candidates we've never heard of in any of these races. And the 6th District is no exception. But that 11% kind of stood out to me. And anyway, and I'm glad I wasn't the only one. And we talk about independent voters, and we've talked about this a lot over the years, Bob. Those numbers in Kentucky have continued to grow to now they're about 11% of the total state electorate. Now, typically, I guess in this country, independents tend to lean right. But I don't. Again, this time with a midterm election, with a president that's not popular, at least in terms if those polls are accurate, and there seem to be a whole lot that show that the president's approval rating's not where they need it to be going into this election. I don't know. They could be pretty key what the independents and the double haters end up doing.
6: If anything, yeah. Some won't feel motivated either way, perhaps. But after this election, pollsters are going to get pushed and paid to figure out where independents went and why, because you'll start prepping for 2028.
0: Oh, yeah. The big one, the Super Bowl, the presidential election. I guess Andy Beshear is getting tagged as a Nepo baby. He brought up the phrase unprompted when Politico asked him to respond to critics who say he won his ruby red state largely because his dad, Steve, was elected to statewide office there 4 times before. Beshear's trying to get ahead of this, trying to make the case that, no, I'm a blue governor. I'm a Democrat that won in an overwhelmingly red state. Bob, one of his main pitches as a potential presidential candidate has been that success in Kentucky, that he's more electable than other Democrats, not only winning but keeping a high approval rating over the time that he's been Democrat here. He says, when people do the Nepo baby thing to me, they say, how old were you when your dad was elected governor? I look at them and I say 30. Beshear is now 48. So anyway, does this, I guess there's a feeling this hurts him in terms of the president, or it undermines the, well, I won in Kentucky and look at my track record. It's a red state and I'm a blue governor and I won. I guess the Nepo baby story sort of washes that down a little bit. He does have a famous name, last name in this state, Bob. That does account for something in terms of electability.
6: It does, but if it washes it down, it doesn't wash it down much in my book, because the state was steadily, month to month, trending red, red, red, red, and Beshear wins both times. Granted, his dad had won before, and had a long history when you think about him winning statewide back in the 80s, and then not again until a new century, and then Andy Beshear on top of that. The critics are going to try to use that, but anybody who looks more closely will see some proof in what he's saying for sure.
0: Yeah, it doesn't take away from the poll numbers he's gotten as governor, where his approval ratings have been impressive for a Democratic governor in a red state. I happen to think that Matt Bevin lost that governor's race maybe more than Andy Beshear won it the first time around. Bevin just shot himself in the foot trying to be Trump, and only Trump can be Trump. And so I think Bevin just had worn out his welcome with Kentucky voters. That was very close. You remember the Republican undercard cleaned up. But Bevin lost by 5,000 or so votes. But there are voters that seem to be turning against political dynasties, allegedly. Now, I thought voters, too, were turning against older candidates. But outside of a few cases in the primaries, that hadn't really been the case leading up to this midterm election. So. Anyway, that's something that Beshear seems to be fighting off. Is this going to be a big lasting deal for him? Is he going to have to? Scott Jennings has been a guy that's been kind of pushing this. He's a Nepo baby, right? His dad was governor. Jennings, of course, a commentator over at CNN. How do you deny your own father was governor and all of his donors gave you money and you appointed all of his cronies to everything? Beshear senior advisor said Scott Jennings is lying again. So anyway, is this a deal? Is this going to follow him around if he runs for president, this Nepo baby issue?
6: I think you can say you can talk Nepo baby all you want. Yes, my father was governor for two terms, and so have I been governor for two terms.
0: Mm-hmm.
6: But it's different in a increasingly red state when you're asked, do you approve of my work? And overwhelmingly, I get approval, and I'm the most popular by approval polls, Democrat governor in America. That's where he makes the differentiation.
0: Mm-hmm.
6: So Scott can have his fun, and others can too. But when it comes right down to it, it's rather remarkable. It does not fit the model. If you're getting redder and redder, this guy must be doing something that stands out for you to give him an okay on approval consistently over many months against the rest of the nation, putting him first.
0: Bob, that's going to do it for us. I'm going to be away until the 15th. The 16th is when we'll get together again. And I know there'll be a lot to talk about by the time I get back. Hopefully the Commonwealth will be able to keep calm until we're both back together again on the 16th. But a little bit of a vacancy for a little while. But I'll miss you, and we'll talk again on the 16th.
6: I miss you. Have a great trip. I know you'll do your part for international relations and goodwill.
0: Yeah, I'm going up there to tell him in Iceland, Trump wants this as the 51st state. I'm going to go up there and cool off. Bob, thanks. Bob Babbage here on Cruiser and Crew at 97.3 FM and 590 AM WVLK. It's a hell of a trip to make this to cool off. And it's really not that hot. I'm going to be leaving very nice weather here, me and some of you others that are going with us. 72 currently right now, mid-40s, clear tonight, sunny again tomorrow, 75, low 80s, more sunshine Wednesday, sunny and a high near 80 on Thursday. 72 currently at 97.3 FM and 590 AM WVLK. 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
3: We are accident and delay free around the city. Just a reminder for you, Tate's Creek Road between Merrick Drive and Dove Run Road. The inbound right lane is closed for major utility work through October 20th. And Cooper Drive at University Drive, we have one lane blocked for road lane changes. And that work continues through December 18th. I'm Deidre with your afternoon traffic.
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33: If you came across a child struggling with hunger, how would you recognize them? By their clothes, their age, the way they speak? Would you recognize a 13-year-old boy who gets into fights at school?
34: Not because he's a boy, but because he's hungry?
33: Or a 2-year-old girl who cries all night, not because she's sick,
35: but because she went to bed without enough to eat?
33: Or maybe a 9-year-old boy who hopes a friend invites him to a sleepover,
36: not for fun, just so he can have dinner?
33: Or a 15-year-old girl who goes for walks over lunch,
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0: last week. Let me rephrase this. We actually received more AP votes. Talking about the Kentucky football team, we actually received more AP votes than last week, but still fell out of the poll. Here's a listener writing, the AP poll is a joke anyway, after Kentucky beat Texas A&M at A&M and UK was still ranked lower than the Aggies. Any poll done before the season begins is based on a prediction. There shouldn't be any poll until a month after the season begins so voters can see teams play. You probably like the poll that comes out. What is it, about two-thirds through the season, they'll have this unveil of the top 12 teams, the teams that would get into the playoffs if the season ended today, you know, that kind of thing. And I don't know, have we expanded to 16 for this season or not? I got to have to go back and check all my documents because I can't remember which it is. But anyway, the poll, it doesn't make sense that Kentucky would beat South Carolina in the way they did, and you were ranked going into this game, and then you get bumped off. Cruiser, a lot of kids that live in rural areas get on the school bus before it's light now. I realize that, but you know what? Those school districts in those rural areas have the flexibility to alter that time. If we go to daylight saving time all the time, school districts don't have a choice to say, well, we wish it was light at 8 o'clock or at 7:30, but it's not. And it doesn't get light during some of the winter months until 9. Then school districts have to adjust to that reality. I mean, if you got kids getting on a bus before it gets light now, that's a choice, and it's probably not a choice. It's probably not that way all year, just as it wouldn't be with permanent daylight saving time. But the 8:30, 9 o'clock's too late. I mean, it's not just the kids getting on a bus. Let me ask those of you that have to be in the office, let's say at work at 8 o'clock in the morning. You want it to be dark when you get up at 6:30, 7 o'clock in the morning? And it can be, but it's getting light. Do you want darkness all the way to work? Is that going to help you wake up? Is that going to make you, okay, I'm ready for the day? It's a day. It's starting. It's getting light out. Congress extended daylight saving time by several weeks in 2007. They put it back the way it was, so we wouldn't notice the change as much. Yeah, they did. They extended daylight saving time. Well, we tried this too in the 70s. All the time daylight saving time, and after a couple of years we put it back because it turned out not to be popular. Trump's going to have a hard time getting this through the Senate, as much as, you know, he gives out whoever's phone number and whatever else. Tom Cotton's phone number. On the Cornell case, she consented to taking drugs and alcohol, and she was wide awake and actively participating in the sex act. She was trying to play revisionist history because she was jilted by the group a week or two ago. Later, now she's going for retribution and a cash grab. People backing this woman as a victim are ridiculous. By the way, from the exchanges I've heard revealed by the university investigation, she was asked permission for every single encounter, and she gave her permission for every single encounter. We can't allow people to move the goalposts days, weeks, years after the fact. She needs to take some personal accountability for her actions as well. A whole bunch of people just did bad, immoral things that night, and it probably goes on more than we know in some of these college houses and whatnot, frat houses. Did you see where, what was her name in Animal House? Mandy Pepperidge passed away over the weekend. The actress that played Mandy Pepperidge. Remember at the end of the movie, she ends up marrying Senator John Blutowski, who was John Belushi's character. Remember that? She was like the good frat girl. She was the girlfriend of the frat president who was taking on Animal House. Her name was Mary Louise Weller. She was 79 years old. She died one day shy of her 80th birthday. She played bit roles in movies and guest starred on TV shows like Kojak and Beretta, then got the Mandy role in Animal House. She was the girlfriend of Greg, the president of the rival fraternity, and then also had a fling with Otter, the president of the Delta House. So there's an iconic character right there, huh? Mandy Pepperidge. Love that Animal House. All right, Chris Pike is the chief advancement officer for the Hope Center and the Ball Homes Night of Hope. It's the 18th annual event. Is going to be held on Wednesday, October the 28th at the Lexington Opera House at 7 o'clock. And Chris is here with us now to tell us what this event is about. Chris, thanks for coming in. Nice to meet you.
1: Well, thank you so much for having me. I'm excited to talk about this.
0: What is this event then? This is a really moving night, isn't it?
1: It really is. This is the 18th year we've done this. The Ball Homes have, you know, always been very supportive of the Hope Center. Mr. Ball is really instrumental in our founding. And so it's really kind of a neat experience that we get to celebrate them as well as celebrate our program. And mm-hmm. so what we do, we bring sponsors, we bring community leaders, donors, all of our clients that are in our recovery program, whether alumni or current, they come and we, you know, celebrate them.
0: Mm-hmm.
1: We do client testimonials. We bring in a speaker. But really, is this a chance for all of us to come together and celebrate everything Hope Center?
0: And you've got a guy who has become, who's going to be your keynote speaker this year, who's become an accomplished MMA fighter. But this, he had to pull himself up.
1: Yes, he did.
0: From the depths.
1: Yeah, I mean, he was a champion MMA fighter, like a lot of them do. He had injuries, and so he started taking pain meds, mm-hmm. became addicted. What's interesting about him, though, is that he kind of checked his ego at the door and realized that his life was going in the wrong direction, that he didn't need all the money and the publicity he was getting from being a champion fighter, mm-hmm. and just found a greater purpose after fighting.
0: And so he's telling his story.
1: Yes, he'll be there, and he'll talk for about 45 minutes and just talk about that whole lifestyle and then what it took to overcome those things, but really the importance for all of us to really figure out God's plan for us and what our purpose is.
0: Is it important, do some of your other residents, does a story, Justin Wren is the featured speaker,

0: life where it is. Mm-hmm. A lot of them realize that a lot of it, what they've done has been self-inflicted trauma.
1: Right.
0: Some trauma has been done to them, but some of it has been through poor decisions.
1: Mm-hmm.
0: And so Justin's really an inspiration for them to see what can be done when somebody makes good conscious decisions.
1: And so this evening, I guess, is more directed to celebrating the people that have risen above their poverty and above their homelessness, and probably a lot that have risen above addiction.
0: Right.
1: But a lot of people are probably in the Hope Center, not because of addiction, but just because the rent's too damn high.
0: Yeah,
1: and
0: that's
1: so what happens with those folks?
0: Yeah, it's really two separate programs. I mean, we have the recovery program, which takes men and women out of incarceration, and they get the type of treatment they need. Mm-hmm. Most of it is substance abuse related, but we do have gambling addiction, sex addiction, you name it. But yeah, the homeless shelter itself, we're seeing a lot of this compounding problems that come with everything not being affordable.
1: Mm-hmm.
0: Companies downsizing, you know, their workforce. And so we are seeing more of those type of special type of situations that are leading to homelessness.
1: How many beds do you have at the Hope Center?
0: Every night, about 900 people sleep in one of our facilities.
1: Wow.
0: The shelter itself has a capacity of around 200. We average about 130 when the weather's good, but when it's extremely hot and extremely cold, we can push that boundary up to about 220.
1: Is this now the time that you would start to make preparations for the winter? Because I would think then you're going to be full nightly.
0: Yes.
1: As opposed to in the extreme heat, you may not be full every night.
0: Right.
1: But once we start to settle into winter, now it's cold every night.
0: You're right. I mean, we have a great partnership with the city that really helps us in many ways, but it takes a lot to care for that population. They come to us, they don't have food, they don't have clothing, they don't have hygiene products,
1: mm-hmm.
0: You name it. And so it's really kind of a revolving door in the sense that as soon as someone leaves, we have to provide resources for the next person. And so we're perpetually trying to get those kind of resources so that we can help them. You know, we try to figure out what is that most basic, most immediate need, fulfill it so that we can work on what are some of these other barriers.
1: Yeah. The evening at the Ball Homes Night of Hope is going to be at 7 o'clock on Wednesday, October the 28th at the Lexington Opera House with client stories who celebrate the power of recovery, healing, and second chances. Tickets are $25, and that's not very much. And all of the proceeds from the Night of Hope benefit the Hope Center program. So it all stays here locally and goes to work. It's not putting Chris on, he's not sitting business class on your dime, not living large. I mean, these are... You guys are out there fighting a fight, trying to turn some lives around. I guess the success stories are make you keep getting up in the morning, right? The success stories you've had over the years where somebody did like this, like Justin Wren, who did turn their lives around. Right.
0: I like to say they're nominal because we do see a lot of people come in and burn out and do the wrong things. But the Hope Center is a pretty special place. Our outcomes are outstanding, and we need the community to know that.
1: Mm-hmm.
0: So this event's just a great opportunity for us to communicate that to the larger audience. But you know, like I said, the Hope Center is there every day working really hard to help people. And so we do see lives transformed.
1: Yeah. Well, this would be a very inspiring evening, for people to go to. And, it's the 18th annual Ball Homes Night of Hope. The tickets are available now, right? How can I get tickets?
0: The easiest way is to go to our website, and it's just hopectr.org. So it's just hopectr.org.
1: HopeCTR.org, $25. It'll sell out.
0: You guys usually do. We hope so, yeah.
1: Yeah, I mean, that's the goal.
0: That's the goal, yes.
1: And the need is greater, I guess, for what you sort of alluded to. It's just you're seeing more and more people who just are squeezed out financially.
0: That's right. Yeah, the needs are only growing. You know, every year, I think last year we used to say 800 people slept in our facilities. This year it's around 900.
1: Yeah.
0: And that doesn't even account for the thousands of people living out in the street every night.
1: Yeah. Do you all help with job placement to help some of these people get back on their feet and find jobs?
0: We do, yeah. We just try to determine what that immediate barrier is. For some, it's just needing to figure out what are employment opportunities in the community. And so PNC Bank helped us sponsor a position for a workforce development person.
1: Mm-hmm.
0: And so that's really allowed us to focus not only on finding suitable housing, but also a good job in the community.
1: Chris, I love the work you all do. Thank you.
0: Anything we
1: can do, please don't hesitate to ask.
0: Thank you for this opportunity. I appreciate it.
1: Chris Pike, the Chief Advancement Officer at the Hope Center, the Ball Homes Night of Hope, 7 o'clock Wednesday, October 28th at the Lexington Opera House. Tickets are $25 and available now at, what was that?
0: It's hopectr.org.
1: H, easy, Hope,

0: Center, HOPECTR.org. I'm going to take a break, and then we'll come back to wrap up the show here in just a few moments. Let's check traffic here. Deidre Ransel has got to let us know what's going on from the Scheller Automotive Traffic Center.
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2: Wrap up our afternoon traffic. We have no accidents or delays to report. Some reminders for in the morning, beginning at 8 o'clock, Arlington Avenue between East Maxwell Street and East High Street. The road will be closed to through traffic for sewer line work. Also at 8 a.m., Grosvenor Avenue between Rose Street and Arlington Avenue. The road will be closed to through traffic for sewer line work. Have a great evening. I'm Deidre with your afternoon traffic.
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0: All right. I'm going to take a couple minutes, get a few other little items out of the way here before we wrap up on the program, and something we may discuss a little bit more in the future, but this debate going on about bringing an iced coffee to a job interview. which, I mean, it's not a good idea to bring iced coffee in front of anybody if you didn't bring iced coffee for them. I mean, nobody's bringing up that basic style point or etiquette point. But a New York high school student was suspended for sipping coffee in class. She said her act of civil disobedience was a protest against the school district's overly broad ban on outside beverages, which is, quote, how abuse of power has always started throughout history. No, it's about disciplining kids that you don't drink coffee and you sit there and you don't chew gum during class. I mean, now when you get older and an adult, those privileges are opened up. But it's about some discipline and, yes, some control. It's, but the poor baby's free speech. She ought to be able to bring her coffee to school. You see where Cooper High School in Boone County up in Kentucky, what they did? If a student leaves homework, project, or lunches at home, too bad. The school does not allow families to drop them off later in the school day. Brenna Kelly, a spokesperson at the Kentucky School Board Association, said that the School Board Association couldn't find any other districts that have a policy on drop-offs at school. There are 18 districts that prohibit delivery of restaurant meals to the schools, like DoorDash and Uber Eats. Cooper High School said on Facebook, a reminder, we don't accept items dropped off during the school day, backpacks, lunchboxes, homework. I guess people take them to the principal's office or up to the front desk. And, yeah, will you give this to my little Billy? No. The only exception is medication, eye, and dental wear. The policy is meant to teach students to be self-sufficient and responsible. What a concept. There's also safety reasons. We do understand that this may be an adjustment, the handbook says, the student handbook, but the lesson learned will far outweigh the relief of rescuing them. Please help our students become self-sufficient and responsible as they transition to post-secondary education and or their career. I wanted to mention a couple of things with Krista Pike. Her lawyer says she's not regained consciousness. And she's on a ventilator in a hospital. I said at the beginning of the program, I asked myself two good questions today. And I got the answers to both of those questions. And I was going to share them both. And I shared one earlier today. So here was my second question. Have we ever executed somebody and they died days or weeks later as a result of their execution? You know, they didn't die of something else. Okay, we tried to execute somebody. It didn't work. They were in a hospital or they went back to prison. Then they died of a heart attack. Did any prisoner die day or weeks later as a direct result of the execution? And that's never happened in modern history. So I guess Krista Pike would be the first. If she dies in the hospital. Now, there are cases of inmates surviving botched execution attempts and remaining alive afterward. And I guess at least now her attorney is probably going to have the worst case scenario. But, I mean, there's some question as to whether or not she's going to survive. But if she doesn't survive, she would be the first prisoner in modern history to die days or weeks later, specifically as a direct result of a completed state execution. So, never happened before. By the way, the man charged in the trooper Hayden Phillips killing could face capital punishment if convicted, according to Kentucky law. Following an indictment returned by the Warren County grand jury on October the 1st, Branch now faces charges of murder of a first responder, possession of a handgun by a convicted felon, and tampering with physical evidence. He could be sentenced to death now, of course, in 2010. We have the death penalty, but it's been blocked. Because of concerns about the state's lethal injection protocol. I don't know. We elect a Republican governor and you still have Russell Coleman as AG. This may all change as far as executions in the state. That's all the time that we have. Miss you all while I'm gone. Should be a great trip. I'll tell you about it when I get back. I'll take care of our listeners, too, that are going, and we'll see you on the 15th.
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15: Another campaign stop. I'm Lisa Lucera, Fox News. The president and vice president rallying voters in usually Republican-friendly states.
16: President Trump flies to Nebraska for a rally alongside Republican Senator Pete Ricketts, who is facing a surprisingly close race against independent challenger Dan Osborne. Vice President J.D. Vance is making his way to Alaska to stump for Republican Dan Sullivan.
17: A really great guy, a Marine Corps veteran, and just somebody really need to keep in the United States Senate.
16: Polling shows Sullivan in toss-up territory against former Democratic Congresswoman Mary Peltola. President Trump is also expected to campaign this week in Texas and upstate New York.
15: Fox's Jared Halpern at the White House. The president's rally expected to begin next hour. President Trump says U.S. bombers have left a base in the U.K. after a threat from Iran.
18: We actually know the people that made the threat, and they got themselves in a big trouble.
15: This comes after five men were arrested near RAF Fairford last month on suspicion of terrorism charges. The Pentagon says the bombers returned to home bases in the U.S., but says the military remains ready to carry out operations anytime and anywhere. In Ohio.
19: I am so sorry. And pray you can one day forgive me.
15: Former American Idol contestant turned music pastor Caleb Flynn sentenced to life in prison without the possibility of parole after he was convicted last week of murdering his wife while he was having an affair. Prosecutors say Flynn staged a home invasion in February after shooting his wife, Ashley, while the couple's two daughters were home, then claimed that she was killed by a burglar. On Wall Street, stocks rose near their records after a couple of buyout announcements helped lift the market. The Dow up 90, the Nasdaq gained 286, the S&P plus 51. The price of Brent crude, the international standard, closed a little over $100 a barrel. 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
20: Here's your LX 18 storm tracker forecast. It's going to be a terrific fall night. Sky beautifully clear, temperatures getting crisp and doing so quickly. Overnight lows down to the mid-40s. Your day tomorrow is an absolute dandy. It is sunny. It is mild. Highs will be in the mid-70s. Sunny trying to get hot on Wednesday. We'll be in the low 80s. Sunny and around 80 on Thursday. I'm Chief Meteorologist Bill Meck on Lexington's News Traffic and Weather Station. 97.3 FM, WVLK.
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0: America, Mark Levin here. Our number, 877-381-3811, 877-381-3811. Hope you had a great weekend. Hope you were able to watch Life, Liberty, and Levin Saturday, Sunday. Sunday was a full 1 hour with Sam Alito, our associate justice there. And he was absolutely fantastic. And, of course, very few play the clips on the news hours. They play other clips. And the reason is simple. When I interviewed Justice Alito, I'm not interested in political questions, and I'm not interested in headlines. I do that interview for you. And we did it. We went through some of the concepts that are used that I want the American people to know in interpreting the Constitution and applying the language of the Constitution, some of the history of the court, and we went into all that, and where do these principles come from and these values come from. We went into that, and I wanted us to learn more about the justice, and I wanted him to be able to tell more about himself, including his love of baseball, the Phillies. Of course, they suck. They blew it. I'm a Phillies guy, too. I'm from Philly, and he's from Hamilton Township, New Jersey. It's a very small township in New Jersey. He's Italian. He's Catholic, and that was a significant, not massive, but significant Italian Catholic community. There was a lot of farming and so forth, and so when we would drive from the Philadelphia area to Atlantic City, back then we would go down a road. It was two lanes to begin with, and it became four lanes. And we drive right through Hamilton, New Jersey. All I remember about that is they had a great diner. I just can't remember the name of it, where we would try and stop when we could. But we got to get down to the nitty-gritty here. There's a lot that's been released by the Department of Justice related to what is massive corruption in the Biden regime with Jack Smith, with Meritless Garland and his deputy. The Department of Justice was hellish, absolutely hellish. I would say, in terms of modern dictatorships, this was right up there in the way they conducted themselves. And nobody better than our friend Julie Kelly. She's over at Substack, Classified with Julie Kelly. Julie, how are you?
1: I'm good, Mark. How are you? Thanks so much for having me on.
0: I am great, but you know what, Julie? And maybe it's just me. I knew it was awful, and I talked about it all the time. We talked about it all the time. I mean, this is really, the fingerprints are everywhere now, aren't they? Can you walk us through some of this?
1: They are. And Mark, as you know, I was on your show for 2 years covering Jack Smith in person, in trial.
0: The best. You were the best.
1: Well, no, thank you. But I mean, I saw him and his team operate firsthand, and they are, believe it or not, they're dirtier and scuzzier than even I knew that they were.
0: Yep.
1: It really is. And I mean, the irony of Jack Smith to saunter around this music festival over the weekend wearing a No Kings t-shirt when he ran a one-man tyrannical special counsel's office, abusing the Constitution, ignoring the Constitution, violating the law, violating the norms of just common decency. What is wrong with this guy that he wanted to surveil everyone involved with the president? I mean, we know now that he snatched White House phone records from the National Archives, using the Archives' politically motivated agency as an end around the court process to get 87 White House officials' phone records. By doing so, he collected communications with dozens of members of Congress and also reporters from numerous news organizations. That's why he did it. He didn't just want the phone records of White House officials. He wanted all of the information and content of what they were discussing and when. So we got those records. That was a bombshell. Now we learn and confirm that he was spying on Susie Wiles.
0: Yeah.
1: Now this began, though, under the Biden DOJ. I put this on my X today. This started before Jack Smith took office in November of 2022. A few weeks earlier, they were already sending preservation letters to big tech companies telling them to hang on to the emails of Susie Wiles, Kash Patel, and an unnamed attorney. I mean, the privilege consequences here are all over the place. Jack Smith did not care. But here, what's the bottom line? This represents a Department of Justice that for the second time in three cycles spied on Donald Trump and his campaign. But I would argue this is worse than what we saw with Russiagate.
0: And it's worse because of the extent of what this man did. He was getting what I'll call these blind subpoenas against Republican senators and congressmen. He was getting subpoenas against news organizations. Julie, he got subpoenas against my radio show. The only radio show in the country, apparently. I assume that was for phone records and texts and emails. I don't know, not transcripts. We post the transcripts already. And then we learned about all this. This came from the White House, didn't it? It came from Biden, probably pounding his fist, and White House counsel. They were calling the shots, weren't they?
1: Well, yes, and we do know, and you and I talked about this a few years ago in the classified documents case, and this is a result of what was happening in the classified documents case. Plasmic Echo was the code name for the documents case, and that is what they used to get this pen register signed by a federal judge, and it's got to be one of our two favorites, Mark Levin, or both, perhaps. Former Chief D.C. Judge of the D.C. District Court, Beryl Howell, followed up by the current Chief Judge of the D.C. District Court, Jeb Bosberg, who very likely are the ones who signed the pen register allowing Jack Smith to obtain, to seize these phone communications with Susie Wiles and everyone else, including the president. And the way to get that pen register, though, the government has to tell a judge, we think that this is part of a crime that we're investigating. What possible crime could Susie Wiles have committed in 2022 and 2023 related to classified documents? She had nothing to do with it. She wasn't even raised in any of the court filings. So that was a lie, but the judges, Howell and Bosberg, as you know, didn't care. That's why he conducted the classified documents investigation in Washington instead of Southern Florida.
0: Now, let's explain why that is important. Go ahead.
1: It's key, and we shouldn't lose sight of this because I think this represents the most egregious abuse of power by Jack Smith. The alleged crime of hoarding classified documents, national defense information, and obstructing the investigation into that happened at Mar-a-Lago. It happened in Palm Beach. So then the jurisdiction for the investigation, including grand jury proceedings, including getting judges to sign off on this sort of nonsense, should have happened in Southern Florida, i.e. Judge Eileen Cannon. But because Jack Smith and the DOJ preceding him were so dirty, were so unaccountable, were so arrogant, they conducted the investigation almost entirely in Washington, D.C., so they could get the rubber stamp from the Democrat, Trump-hating partisan judges there and go before Trump-hating grand juries made up of, 90% Democratic voters in Washington, D.C. At the last minute, Mark, they switched the jurisdiction to Southern Florida, read out copies of the transcript, allegedly, from the grand jury proceedings in Washington to a Florida grand jury. That's how they got the indictments. There was no investigation in Southern Florida, and there's a reason why. They never would have gotten away with what they did in Washington leading up to the indictment. And, of course, a lot of that came to a screeching halt when they had to do this before Judge Eileen Cannon, who thankfully tossed the documents indictment in July 15th, 2024, after determining that Jack Smith's appointment violated the Constitution. That, to me, is the most egregious abuse of power. If Jack Smith and his team should be held accountable, even criminally liable for anything, it should be the abuse of the grand jury process. And this was part of that, surveilling and monitoring, spying on Susie Wiles.
0: Judge Cannon was a hero, wasn't she?
1: Absolutely.
0: Because they were out to get her. They were smearing her. She was this. She was that. Yet she was law review. She'd been a prosecutor. She was very thorough in the way she was handling the Constitutional Appointments Clause issue. I know Landmark, my group, was involved, and other groups, and, of course, two former attorneys general, my boss, Meese, and others. Right. And the number one expert in the world on the Appointments Clause was there saying, no, this is an unconstitutional appointment. And yet, look how they trashed her. And you're exactly right. And then we find out when it comes to the National School Boards Association, basically the White House, they went to the White House and the White House pushed this memo, pushed it through DOJ, as I knew they did. I mean, the DOJ wasn't going to do that on their own. It was so ridiculous and yet so vile, attacking free speech and parents' rights and so forth and so on. And now it's clear that the White House was involved, right?
1: Oh, it's clear that the White House was involved in all of these, corrupt investigations and manhunts, lawfare used against American citizens that they didn't agree with, that didn't support them, that don't support them, that didn't support their radical policies. So, Mark, the idea that now all of a sudden the corporate media who turned away, who actually encouraged the Biden DOJ, Merrick Garland, Lisa Monaco, let's not forget her. She was actually the one pulling all the strings. Matthew Graves, a D.C. U.S. attorney who prosecuted all the J6ers, prosecuted Steve Bannon, prosecuted Peter Navarro, all of them working in concert, really focused on nothing else but trying to put Donald Trump, his family, his closest advisors, and, of course, his voters, his supporters, in prison on phony, concocted charges, but also at the same time, using the threat of federal power against other groups, parents who don't support radical policies at their public schools, pro-lifers. We saw them jailing women in their 70s for protesting outside of abortion clinics in Washington, D.C. I mean, this is nothing that we've seen in history, but we're learning more every week. And I want to commend the White House Transparency Task Force, John Solomon, and also Senator Grassley for producing a lot of these records related
0: and the Attorney
1: to
0: General,
1: Trump, which was a third. And of course, the Attorney General, Todd Blanche, FBI Director Kash Patel, House Judiciary Committee Chairman Jim Jordan, who are producing this, nonstop drip of documents and records that is even eye-opening to people like you and me who covered this, on a daily basis for years. This is still shocking, unacceptable behavior. And if Jack Smith is not held accountable, you are going to have a very angry base. We already saw the Russiagate perps get off. Hopefully we'll have some accountability in Florida on the grand conspiracy investigation. But the arrogance, and that's what I saw the most about Jack Smith, the arrogance of him walking around this festival trying to get attention for himself wearing a No Kings t-shirt. Talk about hypocrisy.
0: Yeah. And his wife is a big left-wing Democrat activist. I want to hold you over if you have time. We're talking to Julie Kelly, who is just superb. I've always liked her. She just stays on top of the stuff like a Doberman, which is great. We'll be right back.
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0: All right, Julie Kelly, we have a few minutes. If the Democrats take the House, what can we look forward to?
1: I mean, more investigations, obviously, impeachment of the president, some of his top cabinet officials, I would expect. They're going to try to shut down in these committees that are producing documents, shut that down. However, I think, they still have passed through with the White House Transparency Task Force to do that. That's, I think, nothing, new there, what we expect the Democrats to do, but certainly come to Jack Smith's any of his team. There is a criminal referral pending against Jack Smith right now before Todd Blanche for making false statements to Congress. Also a criminal referral against his top henchman in the J6 case, Thomas Wyndham, for obstruction of Congress for refusing to answer questions. So let's hope we see some movement on that, but I'm sure the Democrats will try to put a stop to that. They can't, but
0: turns out that
1: they will be able to.
0: he had also sent his staff over to CIA, didn't he?
1: Yes, correct. Yes, he did. His staff did. I believe this would have been Jay Bratt and David Harbach in the documents case, meeting with former CIA director John Brennan in late 2023, allegedly to serve as a witness, an expert witness during the trial that never happened. But I have my doubts that that's exactly why they met with Brennan.
0: And he was asked if he had ever met with Brennan, and he basically said no. So it was very deceptive. He did not reveal that. He may not have directly, but his staff did. This guy's a complete sleazeball, isn't he?
1: He is just, I mean, I hate to say it, he makes Jim Comey look like an honorable man. That is how dirty Jack Smith is as a prosecutor, as a government official, as a human being. You know, there's something really sinister about that man, and there's something really creepy about a grown man who wants to look at everyone's text messages and look at, you know, deleted posts that the president had on his X account. I mean, there's something really wrong with a person. That is not criminal investigation. That's voyeurism that borders on, like, some sort of psychopathic tendencies. Mm-hmm. This is a very, very dangerous man who never should have had the reins of power that he did.
0: Isn't it amazing? I've got to go, but despite all this, they had nothing. Zero on Donald Trump and his people. Nothing. Julie Kelly, God bless you, my friend. You've done a fantastic job, and we'll always remember it. You take care.
14: You too, Mark. Thanks so much.
0: You got it. We'll be right back.
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16: Shell Lake's 18 storm tracker forecast. It's going to be a terrific fall night. Sky beautifully clear, temperatures getting crisp and doing so quickly. Overnight lows down to the mid-40s. Your day tomorrow is an absolute dandy. It is sunny. It is mild. Highs will be in the mid-70s. Sunny trying to get hot on Wednesday. We'll be in the low 80s. Sunny and around 80 on Thursday. I'm Chief Meteorologist Bill Meck on Lexington's News Traffic and Weather Station. 97.3 FM WVLK.
17: Fox News, I'm John Saucier. Former pastor and American Idol contestant Caleb Flynn was sentenced today for the murder of his wife Ashley in February of this year in their Ohio home. Miami County Judge Janine Pratt.
18: Count one, aggravated murder, an unclassified felony. The court imposes a prison sentence of life without the possibility of parole, which by operation of law is a mandatory prison sentence to be served with the Ohio Department of Rehabilitation and Corrections.
17: Russian officials say they're monitoring an incident where an employee at a Siberian plague research institute reportedly got sick with pneumonia and died. President Trump, have you heard about this?
19: Well, looking at it very strongly, we just heard about it. And they call it pneumonia. And pneumonia, you know, years ago you could treat pneumonia easier. The microbes and the germs have gotten stronger disproportionately, but we'll help them.
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1: It's really quite an abomination. The same party that wants to destroy our Constitution, the entire structure, aiming first at the Supreme Court, so they'll have to kill the filibuster rule, and that's what they're going to do. Pack the other courts, pack the Supreme Court with four more justices, turn it into a Politburo. Pack the Senate with four more justices, and they're going to be righteous about everything they do. They're going to pretend that they're the true constitutionalists. This is what they do. They're sleazeballs. Absolute sleazeballs. This is what they do. And we have one story after another in the New York Post, also Just the News, that lays out everything that was done here. And to give you a bottom line on it, excuse me, the President of the United States, Joe Biden, was involved in everything, as I had surmised to you, as the President of the United States did as well. Every piece of it. The Attorney General was a sap. He was a lapdog. And the worst of the bunch was his deputy, Monaco, an Obamaite, a bomb thrower. But all through the Department of Injustice, there were these radicals. These radicals all throughout. And the courts pretty much the same. The courts, I should say, in the D.C. lower courts and the D.C. circuit, the judges are pretty much the same. Certainly on the appellate court there, but even in the lower courts, I should say. And they intend to appoint a bunch of Jacksons to the court. She's the dumbest of the bunch. She's also a bomb thrower. She doesn't even understand the role of a Supreme Court justice. So Biden pushed her through for a reason. You know, it really all started with Barack Milhouse, Benito Obama. And he's now going to campaign for Abdul El-Sayed, just so you know. And Sayed's sister-in-law appears on the terrorist watch list. Did you know that? His sister-in-law is on the terrorist watch list. Mm-hmm. His father is connected to CARE, and I believe it's the Muslim Brotherhood. He has said things that are so bad that he has sought to cover his tracks online and elsewhere. It's really shocking. And that race shouldn't be close, and Mike Rogers will be on here. Did you say Wednesday, Rich? Wednesday. We're going to try to help those candidates that want help. We're going to have Dan Sullivan back from Alaska. We're going to have our friend Mike Lawler in a tough district. If we're going to hold the house, he needs to win, and he'll be back with us, and we're going to have numerous others that I can't even remember on the lead up to the election. We'll have Blakeman back on, is running for governor in New York. We're going to have a few Texas people on, the whole list. We're going to do everything we can. I spent about 45 minutes this afternoon on Dan Patrick, Lieutenant Governor Dan Patrick's podcast in Texas. It's a big podcast, and it averages anywhere from 600 to 800,000 views, which is a lot. I mean, he's not a professional and a full-time podcaster, but he's really good. And when we finished, he said, if we win Texas, it's going to be because of this podcast. I said, you really think? He said, yes, I think there's going to be a million views on this. This is what we do. We do it pretty much under the radar. And by under the radar, we're very public. We're very big. But talk radio doesn't get the respect that it deserves. It doesn't get the attention that it deserves. Podcasters get a lot of it. And yet most of them are pathetic. And they're not pulling votes anywhere. For most of them, not all of them, for most of them, people watch them because they're car wrecks. Day in and day out car wrecks. And people laugh at them. They're not embracing them. Tucker Carlson. You know, the other thing is the internet. It's very, very bizarre. We were taking on Tucker Carlson at a very national level, day in and day out, starting, I think it was in May of a couple of years ago. And the gloves were off, and we were socking and rocking. And so you see this stuff online, Mr. Reduce? Well, actually, I was the first one to criticize him. And you go, who is this person? Then another one. Actually, we both were the first ones to criticize him. I don't know who the first one was to criticize him. All I'm saying is when I came out of the box, we got no support whatsoever. And it's one thing to post something on the internet or some relatively small social, so it's quite another when you have the second largest talk show in America and you take him on and you're pounding away and he notices it and he's fighting back and there's not much for him to fight with. He's proven himself to be exactly everything I said he was. He's excusing Hitler. He's excusing the Third Reich. He and his guests raise questions about the Holocaust, trashing America, spends an awful lot of time in Arab countries. I just go on and on. He's exactly everything I said he is. He's an out-of-the-closet anti-Semite. I think he hates his own country, our country. And I think in many ways he's a traitor. I do. That's just my opinion. He's not the only one. There's a cabal of these guys. And I usually tangle with one or two at a time. I don't mind it at all. Because they're such flawed perverts and criminals and crooks and propagandists. It's really not that hard. But it has to be done. Part of the problem with the Democrat Party early on is they didn't take on their sick bastards the way I have taken these guys on, and now some others are taking them on. And now it is the party. The sickest among them, the sickest among them, like the Bernie Sanderses and this guy Chris Murphy, and you've got that... the Stooges in the House there and so forth. They're the worst of the worst. They're the worst of the worst. So there is that. And I wanted to point that out to you as well. Good news, bad news, all kinds of news out there. Harry Enten, the data analyst over at the Constipated News Network. Cut one, go.
2: If we in fact do have these same exact overperformances from Republicans, well, this 53-47, what does that turn into? Well, it turns into, boom, 51-49 Republicans, because Michigan, that would go from blue to red. How about Texas? That would go from blue to red. Iowa, the same. Ohio, the same. So what happens in Texas could very well tell us what is going on nationwide. Because if Texas turns blue, it means that all of this red right here, well, maybe the polls would actually indicate that they would turn
1: blue. And what he's trying to say is if the polls basically do not accurately reflect Republican input, and he's saying that in each cycle they have sort of given short shrift to Republicans. If the same thing happens here, then the Republicans will hold the Senate. That's what he's trying to say. And so I want you to hear that. What I'm trying to say is that's all well and good. Just go out and vote like everything's on the line, because everything is on the line. Everything. The Democrats are trying to shorten this president's term from 4 years to two by crippling him with investigations. And they're trying to lay the foundation in 2028 for a Democrat by making these allegations and on and on and on. Excuse me. And, of course, they are going to destroy the filibuster. They are going to destroy the Supreme Court. They're going to destroy a whole lot that protects we, the American people, from them. And I believe you're going to see just massive pushes for amnesty for all these 20-some million people they brought in here, on top of the other 20 million who are already here, and your country's done then. You can't deport Islamist radicals with ties to Hamas when you confer citizenship on them. And that's how bad this is. This is how crazy these people are. And they got a lot of other plans in mind. They want to try and force Israel to commit suicide geographically by giving up their indigenous land, Judea and Samaria. Judea, of course, is where Judaism was born. In Shiloh, where the 12 tribes came together, right there. And somehow that's Palestinian. There weren't even Muslims back then. There weren't even Christians back then, let alone Palestinians, for God's sakes, an invention of 1965 from the KGB.

0: would go into the Muslim countries to live. They stay in Israel and they fight in the IDF, believe it or not. Because they're Israeli citizens. It's hilarious. They talk about segregation and apartheid in Israel. These majority Muslim countries, they're not just majority. They're 99.9%. 99.9%. We're looking straight at our generation right now, right now. At the second Muslim crusade, or as I prefer to call it because I want to be accurate with my language, Islamist crusade. It's the second one. It's taking place right in front of your eyes. And we have Marxist, that is left-wing governments, including the Democrats, who are waving it right in. Right in. You know where this guy Chris Murphy is? He's been all over the Middle East. He won't go to Israel. He's out of Connecticut. I'll be right back.
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0: So apparently, Will Kane and who'd you say? 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And if you see a post-purchase survey, please be sure to mention that you heard about Cozy Earth. God bless me. On the Mark Levin Show, Mr. Producer. Mr. Producer is going to go online tonight. He's going to get it. He's going to put in Levin, and you're going to say you heard it from yourself, right? Do we have time? How much time do we have?
1: Not enough.
0: Okay. When we come back, the Commerce Clause. Say what? The Commerce Clause? It's actually the Interstate Commerce Clause. It's one of the main reasons we went from the Articles of Confederation to the Constitution. See, what was happening is states were taxing other states. States were taxing products, goods, you know, harvested vegetables and fruits and so forth coming out of other states in order to protect their own states. So we were having a big problem in America with commerce. And so the country was hurting very, very badly. It's one of the reasons they dropped the Articles of Confederation, not the only reason, but a big reason, had the Constitutional Convention and put the Commerce Clause in there, the Interstate Commerce Clause in there. Well, in my view, this has come to light today in an oral argument. An oral argument in which the slip and fall lawyers for Boulder County, Colorado, one of the most left-wing counties in America, but they won't be alone, where Democrat cities and towns, Democrat counties, Democrat states want to sue, guess who? The oil companies. For all the damage they're doing to the environment, don't you know? To the atmosphere, to your lungs, to whatever. And they want them to pay damages. In other words, they want to sue the oil companies to put them out of business with 1,000 lawsuits from 1,000 Democrat communities. And this is how they hope. This is how the radical left degrowth movement hopes to choke off our economy. And they're working with the Democrats who are promising you, we're going to lower the price of fuel.
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11: Back on the road, I'm Lisa LaSera, Fox News. President Trump campaigning this hour in Grand Island, Nebraska to shore up support for Republican Senator Pete Ricketts, who's locked in a tight reelection bid.
12: When I go there, they pick up a lot of steam. When I go there, they win. And that's what I'm doing.
11: The president said last month he would be holding several campaign rallies a week leading up to the midterms. Vice President Vance is headed to Alaska to campaign for Senator Dan Sullivan. The Russian government now being accused of withholding information after a lab technician died in Siberia from a mystery illness.
13: Health officials believe the 28-year-old Russian woman was exposed to pneumonic plague. Like COVID, pneumonic plague can spread through the air. It's one of three primary strains that impact the bloodstream, lymph nodes, and lungs. Unlike COVID-19, U.S. health experts say pneumonic plague is treatable with antibiotics if caught reasonably early. Russian officials aren't addressing the outbreak publicly, but there are signs they are taking this threat seriously.
11: Fox's Jillian Turner at the State Department. The World Health Organization says the threat to the general public is low, and there have been no other confirmed cases as of now. Protests at Cornell University after a former student says she was gang raped at a fraternity party in 2024.
14: Vandals at Cornell University shattered a campus glass door and wrote messages like "Smash the patriarchy." And at Cornell, rapists are protected. Protesters are expelled. The university responded, quote, "We understand the frustration and strong emotions being expressed across our community. Those concerns deserve to be heard, but damaging property is not the answer."
11: Fox's Nate Foy. Last week, New York Governor Kathy Hochul designated Attorney General Letitia James as a special prosecutor to investigate the allegations after Hochul said the system failed the accuser. 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
15: Here's your LX18 storm tracker forecast. It's going to be a terrific fall night. Sky beautifully clear. Temperatures getting crisp and doing so quickly. Overnight lows down to the mid-40s. Your day tomorrow is an absolute dandy. It is sunny. It is mild. Highs will be in the mid-70s. Sunny trying to get hot on Wednesday. We'll be in the low 80s. Sunny and around 80 on Thursday. I'm Chief Meteorologist Bill Mack on Lexington's News Traffic and Weather Station. 97.3 FM, WVLK.
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0: is here. 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
1: Hello, America. 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Our number, 877-381-3811, 877-381-3811. So, there was oral argument today over this issue of whether these lawsuits can be brought, which obviously are intended to destroy these oil companies, bankrupt them. And what would happen is these Democrat towns and cities and states would all coordinate. They would network. They would drop them one after another. You know, I believe their biggest donors are the trial lawyers. And so for them, this is a massive win-win. Massive. It's really disgusting. These people are so disgusting. They can't achieve by legislation, even if it was constitutional, and I don't believe it is. But certainly to have Boulder County, Colorado, do this sort of thing that affects, you know, Republican states, Republican communities, and the whole nation. That cannot be acceptable, even if state judges go along with it or local judges go along with it. So what? The Commerce Clause is the Commerce Clause, and it's intended to protect you and me, the citizens of the country. It's not there to protect states and so forth and so on. So the Commerce Clause of the Constitution, you notice we have to talk about every aspect of the Constitution virtually when dealing with these people. Have you noticed that? They just keep coming up. Commerce Clause is found in Article 1, Section 8, Clause 3. Grants Congress the power, quote, to regulate commerce with foreign nations and among the several states and with Indian tribes. Now, the goal was not, as AI will say and as the left will say and so forth and so on, AI just gobbles up stuff and spits it out. Does a very good job of it, but it doesn't do a good job of politics. It does a good job of math and science and on and on. What it's basically doing there, in the environment in which it was passed, is to encourage commerce. Remember what I told you, capitalism is commerce. That's what it is. That's all it is. It's commerce. And basically, commerce across state lines and so forth and so on were the animating issue. They wanted to encourage it. It's not called the Anti-Commerce Clause. It's not called the Regulate Commerce Clause. It's called the Interstate Commerce Clause. And so states cannot, towns and counties cannot interfere with commerce in a way that interferes with other states and other towns and the country. Because that's the intent of this. This isn't some minor regulatory issue where states plopping something on where it doesn't have that much of a significant effect outside the state or in interstate commerce. No, this is an effort to turn that clause inside out in order to destroy the oil companies. And I want you to think about this. If they were to get away with something like this, they could target all kinds of companies and blow them out. So here's Chief Justice Roberts at oral argument today. I'm only going to play a few minutes for you, but I'm going to be quiet as this goes on. And he is sort of jousting with this guy, Kevin Russell, who's the attorney for Boulder County, Colorado. Cut six, go.
2: Just to make sure I have a correct understanding, presumably if you prevail, the next day, a municipality in every single state will file a lawsuit, probably copy your pleadings, and then there'll be at least 50, you know, different cities in one state could do it, I suppose, causes of action filed. How would you think that will work out on the ground?
3: So I think on the ground, I mean, there are other examples where You know, a course of conduct causes mass liability across the nation in asbestos, you know, in other kinds of product liability suits.
1: So let's stop right there. So think this through. You don't have to be a lawyer. As a matter of logic and reasoning, what is the difference? And I think the Chief Justice got it about right. What is the difference between asbestos cases and the oil companies? What's the difference? You can draw a straight line between asbestos and what asbestos does to the lungs and so forth and so on. You can draw a straight line. And the cases are numerous. What line are you drawing exactly to the oil companies? Air pollution? Asthma? In other words, it's very nebulous. And you can do it with almost anything. With almost anything. So, if somebody has a specific illness from oil, not some general climate change thing or there's pollution and there, no, no, some direct causal action. That's one thing. And most don't, because there's no such thing unless you're drinking the stuff and that's your fault. Go ahead.
3: Through litigation, including there is an MDL-like process for states.
2: I think maybe asbestos is a little different, since that's not something that's necessary. It doesn't have to be applied as broadly after a decision of the sort you're talking about as it was before. But there's always going to be greenhouse gas emissions affecting every state.
1: And so that's what he's saying is the bar will be so low, it's almost standardless. The direct causal illness is really non-existent. And so you're going to destroy them. And you know you're going to destroy them. You're plotting to destroy them. That's why you're doing this. And you can do it with a lot of industries, too. So this is their way to destroy capitalism. But I want you to keep something in mind that did not come out at the hearing, and it wouldn't, because it's political. These Democrat towns, these trial lawyers are working with the Democrat Party. So when they talk about they're going to reduce the price of gasoline, no, they're not. They're going to drive it up like it is in California, $8 a gallon. Diesel, almost $10 a gallon. This is their dream. This is what they want to do. And they're going to unleash everything they can. And this is why the election's so important, also because if they add 4 seats to the Supreme Court, there's no even point in arguing this stuff before the Supreme Court. They will win every time. Every time. So they will be able to sue oil companies. They will destroy the oil industry. We will not be able to produce oil to the extent we need for you to have gasoline, home heating oil, all these products, fertilizer and so forth. They're all going to be affected. You're going to be forced into electric cars, but there's not going to be any electricity to handle it all. And you can also imagine internationally what that's going to do to us. So these people are bomb throwers. And the Democrat Party has no intention of lowering the price of fuel. When they were in power, they drove up the price of fuel. It was even higher than it is today, inflation adjusted. In fact, they drove up the price of everything. Clothing, food, housing, so forth. They did that. They did it. Go ahead.
2: Other than your litigation is going to address it. So as a practical matter, what should happen?
3: As a practical matter, I think before these defendants face the kind of liability that they are projecting, we are going to have to satisfy the Dormant Commerce Clause. It's choice of law rules and restrictions on choice of law that come from the constitutional personal jurisdiction. We're going to have to prove proximate cause, which they say we cannot prove. And, you know, the mere fact that there could be a lot of litigation, I don't think there's anything in the Constitution that says preemption arises from whenever, you know, a state law, if copied in other states, could cause a lot of litigation.
2: Well, and with the overlay that, of course, we're not talking about regulation of emissions at all. It's just sort of the production. Now, why does that have any significance in the case? There's a reason why aren't these suits directed at greenhouse gas emissions?
3: I think in part because of Ouellette, I think that is a field that has been occupied in significant part by federal law.
2: I'm sorry to interrupt, but isn't your suit an attempt to evade those decisions?
3: It's an attempt.
2: It's an effort to reduce emissions. The fuel production itself doesn't have the sort of universal harm that we're talking about.
3: No, it is
1: not. All right,
3: not.
1: We're going to go. You get the Dormer Commerce Clause. Anybody know what that is? That's really not in the Constitution. It was made up by judges and justices in the past. But it prohibits states from passing laws that discriminate against or unduly burden interstate commerce, which is the whole purpose of the Commerce Clause to begin with. And he says, well, we're going to have to prove that it doesn't and so forth. So, no, you won't have to prove anything if they stuff the Supreme Court. This is what they're all betting on. I'll be right back.
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0: We're here with actually a good friend of mine. Mike Lawler is running in a tough district, and I very much want him to win, and I've endorsed him strongly. And my attitude in this election is very simple. Vote Republican. Up and down the chain. Up and down the line. The Democrats are radicals. They're nuts. And we're not just debating little issues here. We're debating the survivability of this nation. So I want to welcome my friend Mike Lawler, who's in a district in New York, not too far from New York City. How are you, my friend?
1: I'm doing well, Mark. How are you?
0: I'm good. Tell everybody the counties or the towns that are in your district, so especially the people who are listening in New York, so they know.
1: Yeah, it's just north of New York City, Rockland County, where I live. It's a county of about 340,000 people. Westchester County, I have the northern portion, everything north of the Tappan Zee Bridge. The Clintons and George Soros are my constituents.
0: Congratulations.
1: Bedford. Yes, they're very happy to have me. I have Putnam County, just north of Westchester, and then three towns in Dutchess County, East Fishkill, Beekman, and Pawling. So I go from the New Jersey border to Connecticut.
0: So it's a big district.
1: It's for a non-urban district. It's actually relatively condensed. It's the immediate suburbs, so it's densely populated. A lot of cops, firefighters, veterans living in the district. It's about 780,000 residents, but it's from one end to the other is about an hour. So it's not too bad, all things considered.
0: Some of these guys, they represent, states like Montana or Wyoming, and it takes them, 3 days to get from one town
1: like
0: to the other.
1: 7 hours.
0: Yeah, exactly. Crazy. How is it looking, and what do you want to tell the nation and your constituents in your district why this is so important?
1: Well, look, this is a district that determined control of Congress in 2022 when I defeated Sean Patrick Maloney, the chair of the DCCC at the time. And it's a district that determined it in 24 when I was one of only three Republicans to win a seat that Kamala Harris won. And it'll determine it again. This is a district that has 80,000 more Democrats than Republicans. It's very diverse district. It's got one of the largest Jewish populations of any congressional district. 19% of my district is Latino. It's home to the largest contingent of cops, firefighters, veterans. 50% of households have a cop, a firefighter, or a veteran living in the household. So very diverse, affluent, but blue-collar, working class. We're in New York. Democrats control everything. Kathy Hochul has a 60% disapproval. Chuck Schumer has a 70% disapproval. You know where Donald Trump is? 49% disapproval. The fact is that Democrats have run the state of New York into the ground, and I'm the only thing standing in the way of all-out socialism from Mamdani to Hochul up the Hudson River. And I think voters appreciate the fact that I say what's on my mind. I say what I believe. Whether I agree or disagree with the president, I'm not afraid to say it. Whether I agree or disagree with my party, I'm not afraid to say it. I stand up for my constituents. I do what I believe is right. I'm unafraid to call out the radical nuts from Mamdani to Hassan Piker to Tucker Carlson. I don't care whether you're Republican or Democrat. I will always stand up against those who seek to destroy this country and really engage in conduct that I just fundamentally disagree with. And, I think as we look at the choice in this election, it is a choice between common sense and crazy, capitalism and communism. And my opponent, Kate Conley, a combat war veteran, I appreciate her service to our country. But the fact is that she agrees with the radical socialists on a number of issues, including open borders and sanctuary state policies. She supports a government takeover of healthcare. She supports increasing taxes by $4 trillion. And at the end of the day, she would do nothing to stop the crazies that have taken over the Democratic Party.
0: And in the end, she will vote for Hakeem Jeffries to be speaker and all the other lunatics to be speaker who have promised to dismantle our Constitution, our economic system, our borders, push DEI and all the rest of it. And you're one of the hardest working members of Congress that I know. And you work very, very hard for your constituents, and you spend a lot of time day and night on that sort of thing. And I think that would pay off over time, don't you?
1: No question. And I feel very good about where we are on the ground. At the end of the day, it's the voters that make the decision, not the pundits, not the pollsters. And I feel very good about where we are in the district. We've closed over 10,000 constituent cases in less than 4 years. I've done over 2,000 in-person events throughout my district. I show up in every community. I engage on the issues. I'm omnipresent in the media, including on channels that don't necessarily share our views, because I believe at the end of the day, you have to deliver the message. Yes, you have to deliver the message to the voters. And I think most of the voters in my district appreciate the fact, whether they agree with me or not, they know I'm working hard, they know I'm doing the job, and they know I'm fighting for them and their families.
0: There's a handful of Democrats, in the House, and only on some issues in which they're reasonable. And you sort of have plucked them and try to work with them on the more reasonable positions, correct?
1: No question. And it's why Jared Golden, a Democrat from Maine, endorsed me for reelection. I'm the only member of the House who has been endorsed for reelection by a sitting member of Congress from the opposite party. My best friend in Congress is a Democrat, Josh Gottheimer. We work together on myriad of issues, from, you know, a strong U.S.-Israel relationship to combating anti-Semitism to putting in place common sense guardrails on AI. And so on. And Josh and I, you know, we live 20 minutes apart, and it's important to actually try and solve the issues facing the American people.
0: When we come back with Mike Lawler, he did all of you folks out there a favor, and you're all going to benefit from it. And when we come back, he'll tell us where we can go to help him. We'll be right back.
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4: Here's your LX18 storm tracker forecast. It's going to be a terrific fall night. Sky beautifully clear, temperatures getting crisp and doing so quickly. Overnight lows down to the mid-40s. Your day tomorrow is an absolute dandy. It is sunny, it is mild. Highs will be in the mid-70s. Sunny trying to get hot on Wednesday will be in the low 80s. Sunny and around 80 on Thursday. I'm Chief Meteorologist Bill Meck on Lexington's News Traffic and Weather Station. 97.3 FM, WVLK.
5: Fox News, I'm Tom Rigotti. A former American Idol contestant convicted of murdering his wife in Ohio has been sentenced to life in prison without parole. Fox's Jessica Rosenthal reports.
6: A jury found Caleb Flynn guilty of murdering his wife, Ashley, after talking to his girlfriend about wanting to kill her. Prosecutors say he staged a home invasion break-in and claimed she was shot by a burglar. Flynn sobbed his way through a lengthy statement at sentencing, insisting he did not kill his wife.
7: I will continue to fight for my innocence as long as the Lord allows me to.
5: Concern in Russia after a lab technician dies. Fox's Jillian Turner has details.
8: A lab worker involved in an accident at a Siberian plague research institute has died from a mysterious illness. Health officials believe the 28-year-old Russian woman was exposed to pneumonic plague.
5: U.S. health experts say pneumonic plague is treatable with antibiotics if caught early. 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
1: And I strongly endorse Mike Lawler, who I know to be a stand-up guy. Mike Lawler, you've saved a lot of people in the middle class a lot of money, people who own homes and so forth. Explain that.
2: No question, Mark. In the 2017 tax bill, the state and local tax deduction, which had been in effect for about 100 years, was capped at $10,000 instead of unlimited. And so in high tax states like New York or California, people took a big hit. And when I ran for Congress, I said that I would never support a tax bill that didn't lift the cap on salt. I want to thank President Trump because ultimately we were able to negotiate a deal that lifted the cap from 10,000 to 40,000 and produced, real tax savings for hardworking middle class families all across the country. And it wasn't just blue states. You look at a state like Texas, they have high property taxes. And during the 7-year period of the Tax Cuts and Jobs Act, 37 states blew through the $10,000 cap. So at the end of the day, this was a positive step forward. It put thousands of dollars back in the pockets of hardworking middle class families. It had an income cap of $500,000. So this did not benefit the billionaires and the millionaires, as the Democrats say. But this was a key component of the tax bill, including no tax on tips, no tax on overtime, no tax on Social Security, the doubling of the standard deduction, the expanded child tax credit, the 20% business tax credit, the 100% expensing of plant property and equipment. These are all key provisions that put money back in the pockets of working class and middle class families, small business owners who are the lifeblood of our economy, who create jobs, who create economic growth. It was a positive step forward, and I was proud to deliver for my district. Over 90% of my constituents were able to fully deduct their state and local taxes as a result. Now, we got to fix the problems in New York, and we need to elect Bruce Blakeman as our next governor because Kathy Hochul is a disaster. And New York has the highest tax burden, the worst business climate. We lead the nation in out-migration. But this was a win for not just New York, but for Americans all across the country.
1: And I want people to understand how rare this is. One congressman, now you had help, but still, you were the leader of this effort. One member of Congress, one out of 535, who has this kind of an impact across the board to put money back in the pockets of people in your district and all over the country. This was very, very important, I think. And I want people to also understand something else. Where I live in Florida, the state does not impose a property tax. The counties do. And I suspect it's the same in New York, Mike, or no?
2: Correct. County and municipal and schools.
1: So you have literally red states, and yet in these counties, and I'm in a red county, they spend like drunken Marxists. They go crazy. They just go crazy, and they just screw around with the property taxes. Maybe they'll increase the millage and pretend they're not increasing your property tax because the value stays the same, or vice versa. They have all kinds of tricks up their sleeves, but it is huge, the property tax. So you have situations where people are paying off their mortgages, or seniors have paid off their mortgage, but they have this second mortgage called property taxes, right? And so they don't fully own their home if they can't afford those property taxes. And you've made it much more affordable with this deduction. Very, very important. And
2: no,
1: you also.
2: No question. And it was a big win. It was a big,
1: big
2: win.
1: Big. And you had to fight like hell to get it. And the president backed your effort eventually. And that's very, very good. And I'm glad he did. But you also, you took on the mob that took to the street, was burning New York, was pushing Jew hatred, Israel hatred, Christian hatred too. You know, this is Marxist Islamist yep. movement that's out there. You went there with a few of your members of the Republicans, maybe one or two Democrats, Josh Gosheimer yep. among them. And you confronted them and you faced them. Explain that.
2: No question. Actually, and Josh and I did an event at Hillel at Columbia University and pushing back against the radicals and Jew haters. But I went with Speaker Johnson in at the height of the protests at Columbia University. And we called on the president to step aside. She did a horrific job protecting those Jewish students. And I called them out for what they are, an embarrassment to our nation. They were doing the bidding of Iran and its terror proxy network and trying to intimidate Jewish students, threatening them physically with violence. You have people like Hassan Piker today saying if you support the state of Israel as a Jewish American, you should expect violence. It's absolutely outrageous. And I, for one, as a practicing Catholic, I'm Irish Italian Catholic. I represent one of the largest Jewish populations of any congressional district in this country. I am proud of our Judeo-Christian values that are at the foundation of our nation. They are at the foundation of our Constitution, our rule of law. And I, for one, will never relent in defending our values and the ideals that we hold dear. And that includes standing up for and protecting our Jewish American population here in the United States and in Israel, where over 700,000 Americans live at any given time. 700,000 Americans are living in Israel at any given time. They are our greatest ally. They are a beacon of hope and freedom and opportunity in the Middle East. They have not committed a genocide. And anybody who says otherwise, it is purely on the basis of Jew hatred and anti-Semitism.
1: Mm-hmm. Now, you say you have police and retired police, many of whom live in your district and so forth. And I assume they're aware that the leadership of the Democrat Party believes in defunding the police, undermining the police, taking their immunity away, all over the state of New York, all over the country, for that matter. So regardless of what this Democrat who you're running against says, the fact is she's going to be voting for leadership who are going to carry the water for the most radical elements. Isn't that true?
2: Very true. In our debate last week on News 12, I gave her four opportunities to denounce Zohran Mamdani, and she refused to do it. The fact is Zohran Mamdani, AOC, and Bernie Sanders, they're leading the Democratic Party. Nobody knows what Chuck Schumer or Hakeem Jeffries are running on or what they believe. Hell, most people don't even know who they are, but they do know what Zohran Mamdani, AOC, and Bernie Sanders are fighting for: defund the police, abolish ICE, open borders, sanctuary states, a government takeover of healthcare, increasing taxes by trillions of dollars, increasing spending by trillions of dollars. They want to seize the means of production. They want to seize private property. They want to freeze the rent, free busing, government-run grocery stores, and on we go. Mm-hmm. This socialist Marxist ploy will fail, and it'll fail miserably. It has never succeeded wherever it's been tried. And as Margaret Thatcher said, the problem with socialism is eventually you run out of other people's money. This is a choice election. And Americans need to choose between common sense and crazy, capitalism and Marxism. And I choose common sense and capitalism every day of the week.
1: One last point. Let's talk about health care. Since the Democrats passed Obamacare, the cost of health care has skyrocketed. The ability for people to get into the specialists they want to get to has become extremely difficult. There are longer waiting times and so forth. But my question to you is, they want Medicare for all. Medicare for all means it ceases being an insurance program. The people who paid into it are no better than the illegal aliens who will get onto Medicare. They will destroy Medicare, won't they?
2: No question. Look, this is a system that has been designed to fail by the Democrats. They want a government takeover of healthcare. They want to do Medicare for all. It would cost $34 trillion. It is completely unsustainable. And ultimately, it will result in rationing. It will result in bureaucrats making the decision about whether or not you live or die, whether or not you get the treatment you need or not. And we've seen it hasn't worked in these countries in which it's been tried. It's why so many Canadians come to America to get health care. It is not a system that works. Now, that being said, the current system doesn't work, and we need to fix it. And, you know, insurance company profits are up 2,000% since Obamacare took effect. Why? Because they wrote the bill. They benefit from the bill. Access to care is critical. Cost is critical. We need to bring it down. There's no question. President Trump has been working to bring down the cost of prescription drugs. They're down over 3%, the highest drop in over 60 years, precisely because he's been willing to take on the status quo. We passed a bill through the House, associated health plans, that would allow small businesses the ability to pool resources together and purchase health plans for their employees, increasing the risk pool. It would drive down costs by 11%. Every single Democrat voted against it. Every single one. It's absolutely crazy. We need to reform the system. I'm willing to lead this fight, but a government takeover of healthcare is definitely not the answer.
1: When does voting start in New York?
2: Early voting starts October 24th. And runs through November 1st. And then, of course, Election Day is on November 3rd. So it's coming quick. I feel very good about where we are, but we need to get everybody out to vote. And if folks want to support us in this final stretch, they can go to lawlerforcongress.com and donate, or text Mike to 85007. My opponent raised over $5 million through Act Blue in the last quarter. Lord knows where that money was coming from. But we are in a fight, and we need to make sure we get across the finish line. As I said earlier, my race will determine control of Congress. And whether you agree with me on everything or not, at the end of the day, we need to make sure that we hold the House and stop the socialist death march that is on the way.
1: Isn't Act Blue under investigation?

0: all the veterans there, I know they're going to do the right thing. They're not going to vote for a Democrat who's going to vote for these radical, crazy kooks who seek to destroy our country, our military, our law enforcement, who seek to destroy our Constitution and open our gates to more and more Islamists coming in there. There is no way blue-collar Democrats who are cops, retired firefighters, emergency personnel, military, veterans, there is no damn way in hell they're going to vote for that. That's my prediction. They'll vote Republican. They're not going to vote for Islamists and Marxists. That they're not going to do. And you may have somebody who's running in that district who's pretending she's none of those things, but let me tell you something. She wouldn't be getting $5 million. She wouldn't be backed by the modern Democrat Party. She wouldn't be pledging to vote for Hakeem Jeffries and the other radicals if they didn't think they had her in their back pocket. So they do. You know, I've told you for a long time that Pure Talk is the best wireless company out there. 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

0: Uh-oh. Ah, here we are. You know, folks, I believe America is under a biblical assault of forms. Not from some foreign army, but from within. False peace, open borders, socialism, the war on the family and the sanctity of life, the persecution of the church and temple, the rise of Islam, this growing and hateful anti-Semitism. I think there are the seven greatest threats facing this republic right now, and Pastor Matt Hagee from Hagee Ministries, the best of the best, folks, I can personally vouch for them. Well, he lays them out clearly, biblically, without apology, in his brand new book, The Assault on Freedom. I've read this book. It's a killer book. You really need to get it. He takes today's headlines and runs them straight through the filter of Scripture so you can see exactly what's happening and how to stand firm. This is the book that every patriot, every parent, every person of faith needs right now. So please, sitting on the sidelines, that only helps the enemy, folks. And sitting on the sidelines while society and the globalists and the enemies of liberty try to finish the job, it's just not acceptable to Levinites out there. I know it's not. Arm yourself with the truth of Pastor Matt Hagee's fantastic book, and I'm going to show you how to do it. It's very simple. 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The Power Hour, Hour 3 is upon us. There's so much more to cover. I've got a little surprise for you also in Hour 3. I've also decided that this weekend on Life, Liberty, and Levin Saturday, no guests. The entire hour will be me. I have no writers. I have no editors, so it's an enormous amount of work. I have no researchers. But you're used to this by now. Much of the rest of the country is too. But it's very, very important. Our big drive to victory. It's a must. I'll be right back.
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12: Another stop in a deep red state. I'm Lisa LaSera, Fox News. President Trump in Grand Island, Nebraska this evening.
13: I am very honored to have received more votes than any candidate in the history of politics for this great, the people of this state. I'm with you all the way.
12: Lending his support to Senator Pete Ricketts, who's locked in a tight re-election campaign against independent Dan Osborne, joking about his relationship with the senator.
13: Pete Ricketts, as I said, I don't want to talk to him. He's always asking for money for Nebraska. And I always give it because, you know what? I love Nebraska. I want it. Supposing I said no.
12: The president calling Ricketts a great man and a great veteran. The U.S. military has moved its B-1 bombers out of the U.K. after concerns about security at RAF Fairford, where they were based.
14: The vice president says moving the bombers was done out of an abundance of caution.
15: We do feel with some confidence that the Iranians are, you know, they're trying to do what the Iranian state has done for 49 years, which is engage in acts of terrorism.
14: The hasty sortie took place 1 week after British police arrested five men in their 20s, and after a British-Iranian dual national was arrested in London late last week on suspicion of preparing terrorist attacks.
12: Fox's Lucas Tomlinson at the White House. The one-time pastor and American Idol contestant found guilty in Ohio of killing his wife.
16: Miami County, Ohio prosecutor Paul Watkins told the judge,
17: life imprisonment without the possibility of parole is not excessive under these circumstances.
16: A jury found Caleb Flynn guilty of murdering his wife, Ashley, after talking to his girlfriend about wanting to kill her. Prosecutors say he staged a home invasion break-in and claimed she was shot by a burglar. Flynn sobbed his way through a lengthy statement at sentencing, insisting he did not kill his wife.
12: Fox says Jessica Rosenthal, Caleb Flynn did not testify on his own behalf, and neither did anyone else. America's listening to Fox News.
18: Here's your Lakes 18 Storm Tracker forecast. It's going to be a terrific fall night. Sky beautifully clear, temperatures getting crisp and doing so quickly. Overnight lows down to the mid-40s. Your day tomorrow is an absolute dandy. It is sunny, it is mild. Highs will be in the mid-70s. Sunny trying to get hot on Wednesday. We'll be in the low 80s.